Hallelujah. Jesus, what a beautiful name. I love that line, grace that drives all fear away. Amen. Amen. Let's remain standing tonight. We're going to receive the Lord's tithe and your offering. Got just a few announcements that we need to make you aware of. This coming Tuesday, September 1st, is our September Bible-thon. We're in need of phone volunteers for all shifts. We want to make you aware tomorrow is the memorial service for Lester Hale. That's going to be at First Pentecostal Church located at 1020 South Range Avenue in Denham Springs, Louisiana. The visitation is 10 a.m. until 12 noon, and the funeral service will be at 12 noon. Crossfire Revival Weekend is happening the weekend of September 11th and 12th. 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The Women's Fall Luncheon is Saturday, September 12th from 11 to 1 in the second floor cafeteria of the JSBC building. Please sign up at the Pastoral Care Station. And Gold City will be live in concert September 13th, 6 p.m. Sunday night here at Family Worship Center. Let's go to the Lord in prayer. Father, we love you tonight, Lord. We just thank you, Lord, that you are so good to us, God. We thank you, Lord, for all of the blessings that you have given us, Father. Lord, we pray as we give back to you that portion that belongs to you, Lord, Lord, that you will bless each gift and each giver. In Jesus' name, amen.

Tara, I'm going to ask you to sing that last verse one more time. How many of us have ever been hurt in life? Come on, raise your hand. How many of us have ever gone through life where we've had a struggle and we didn't know where to go or what to do? Well, guess what? I know where to go, and we know who to go to. I'm going to ask you to stand tonight, and I want you just to pick it up with that last verse. Just lift your hands tonight and just begin to thank Him that you know the one that you can go to during your time of need. One more time, please, Tara.

Thank you, Tara. Just come as you are. You may be seated. Thank you, singers. Thank you, musicians. We're so glad to have you tonight on this hot and humid Wednesday night here in, I heard an amen on that one. It is hot and it's humid, and I'm ready for the temperature just to change just a little bit. I don't like it cold, but I don't like it like burning up like this either. But we're glad to have you here on a Wednesday night. And I know a lot of you have work, of course, in the morning. And we're glad that you're able to come out for a few moments and just be a part of what we're doing here and listening to God's Word and having a better understanding of God's Word. If you have your Bibles, turn to Jeremiah. Jeremiah, the 29th chapter. I want to read a very familiar passage of Scripture. I told our people to put verse 13, but I actually want to start in verse 10. So I apologize to our TV people, but if you can just back it up for a couple of verses. I want to begin in verse 10. While you're turning there and while they're getting that ready, I just want to recognize, we want to welcome one of my board members at JSBC, Dr. Sean Durham. He's here with us tonight, and we're glad to have him with us.

And he's got his son, his oldest son, Noah. And his oldest son, Noah, he's been here for a period of about a year and a half, something like that. And his job is taking him to Phoenix, Arizona for about a year. And so they're moving him away from Baton Rouge and from us for a period of time. But I told him, I said, he can't stay gone very long. And so I think he's gone for about a year. Is that right? And then he'll come back down to the south, wherever they tell him to come. I don't think you have a choice in that, do you? No. Y'all be praying for him and praying for that move, that God would keep them safe during that time. But we're going to miss you, Noah. We're going to miss you, man. Just don't stay gone long. Don't be a stranger. And Sean, don't be a stranger either. You have no right to be a stranger now. You're stuck with me for a while. And Jeremiah chapter 29, beginning in verse 10. Jeremiah the prophet would write, "For thus says the Lord, that after 70 years be accomplished at Babylon, I will visit you and perform my good word towards you in causing you to return to this place. For I know the thoughts that I think towards you, saith the Lord, thoughts of peace and not of evil, to give you an expected end. Then shall you call upon me, and you shall go and pray unto me, and I will hearken unto you, and you shall seek me and find me when you shall search for me with all your heart." That's what I want to touch on tonight. Verse 13. There's a promise in these words that if every one of us would grab a hold of tonight, I promise you it will be a life-changing experience. Because the Word of God tells us that if we seek Him with our whole heart, we will find Him. Glory to God. What a statement. I want to say it one more time. If you seek Him with all of your heart, with all of your soul, with all of your being, you will find Him. Glory to God. And I want to use for a subject, just teaching a few moments tonight, and I won't hold you long, pursuing God. Tonight is a challenge for all of us. A challenge that I want to make to you in the form of a question. Are you pursuing Him with all of your heart? Let's pray. Heavenly Father, we come before you tonight in the name of Jesus, and we're so thankful and grateful that we have the opportunity to be in your presence with one another. I pray that you would help us to teach your word, anoint us to hear what you would have us to say, and we ask it all in Jesus' name. Amen. A couple of weeks ago, a couple of Sunday nights ago, Brother David Borg was behind this pulpit, and he mentioned something about seasons. He talked a little bit about seasons, and listen, I'll be honest with you. I love it when I hear people talk about this is your season. This is your season. But I believe that there is a question that we've got to ask ourselves. What season are we in? Because we're not going to experience blessings, the season of blessings, all of our life. When we look through Scripture, we will not find where God's people experienced seasons of blessings 24 hours a day, 7 days a week, 365 days a year for their whole life. But you will find seasons where God's people were struggling. They were alone. They were rebellious. And this is where we find the people of God in this particular moment in time. You see, Jeremiah was writing to the people of Judah. They had been carried away into Babylonian captivity. They were living in a land that was not their own. They were separated from Jerusalem, separated from the temple, and they were experiencing the consequences of years of rebellion and spiritual decline. And what made it worse
was while they were in captivity in Babylon. False prophets would begin to tell them that which they wanted to hear. Don't worry, all of this won't last that long at all. They would tell God's people that God will bring us out quickly. And yet, I want them to put verse 10 back on the screen for a moment. As they were telling God's people, God's going to get us out quickly. Don't worry about everything. We're going to get out of here. Listen to what God said. For thus saith the Lord, that after 70 years, false prophets are going to tell you that, hey, this is not going to take forever. And yet sometimes God may be telling you, this is going to take a while. In fact, he goes to the point by saying, you know what? You need to go ahead and marry. Build houses. Live your life. Because you're going to be here for 70 long years. I promise you, no one wants to hear that word. I don't want to hear that word. But there's something that I want to say regarding that. And we're going to get into it a little bit, and I may mention it a little bit later on. But I want to ask us this question tonight. If we're in that season where we are in a spiritual Babylon, are we allowing God to do a work within us during that time? But yet, even in the midst of a difficult season, 70 years, 70 years, you're talking about a word that was given by God where some people that received that word would never see Jerusalem again. They would die in battle.

years, this is how long you're going to be here for. But in the middle of all that, God would give a promise. Verse 11, I want them to put verse 11 on the screen. I want you to think about this word. That even in the season of being in Babylonian captivity, God says, for I know the thoughts that I think towards you. The thoughts of peace and not of evil. To give you an expected end. He told them that if they would call upon him and pray unto him, that's verse 11 and 12, that he would hearken unto them. And then we get to verse 13, which is the impetus of our text, that if you seek me with your whole heart, even in the midst of Babylonian captivity, if you seek me, even in the midst of a dry season, if you seek me, even in the midst of failure, if you seek me with all of your heart, then you will find me. Think about that for a moment. The people wanted to get out of Babylon, but yet God wanted to get the Babylon out of them. Ooh. Some of us, we want God to deliver us from our present condition. We want him to deliver us from this world, but maybe God is trying to get the world out of us. The reason that we are in this condition maybe is because God is trying to do a work within us to try to get the world out of us, not for the world to get into us. And there's something that I truly believe that every Christian needs to understand. Sometimes we become so focused on what we want God to do for us that we miss what God wants to do in us. Do you get that tonight? Guess what? I'm guilty of that. I have been guilty of that. Through this season that I've been in the last several years, I have asked that, and I've asked that question. I've prayed that prayer. Lord, get this, just get me out of this circumstance. Get me out of this situation. But yet God was trying to do something within me that I could not see. It took me a while before I could open my eyes and realize that I'm not getting out of this anytime soon. God is not leading me out of that circumstance anytime soon, and that whatever it is, that Babylonian experience, spiritually speaking. So instead of saying, Lord, why aren't you doing this, or asking, why aren't you delivering me? We have to ask ourselves this question, Lord, what are you trying to do in me? What are you trying to accomplish within me that you've allowed me to stay here in this moment? What if God is using the very season that you're in to create a hunger for him within you? Have you ever asked that question? Notice what God is saying in verse 13. He's not saying, you shall seek my blessing. He didn't say, you shall seek my provision. He didn't say, you shall seek your deliverance. He's telling the people of God in Babylonian captivity, you seek me. He's telling the church today, he's telling us today at this moment at Family Worship Center, don't seek him for his blessings. Don't seek him for what he can do for us. We are to seek him for who he is and for what he's done and what he's accomplished at Calvary's cross. We are to seek him and him alone. We're not here just to seek God's blessings or his favor or his hands. And I believe that. But I also believe that our main priority as the people of God is to seek God's face. To pursue him. That's the heart of this passage.

passage. That God Himself is the object of our pursuit, not His blessings, not our deliverance. And I believe that the church, by and large, and I'll even say our church, Family Worship Center, and Sun Life Broadcasting, we need to be reminded of that. Because there is a difference between being familiar with God and knowing God. There may be some in here tonight, there may be some that show up on a Sunday morning that they're familiar with God. They know the lingo. They know when to raise their hands. They know when to say amen. They know when to clap. They know when to shout. They know when to dance. They know all those things, but they don't know Him. God is not calling us to do all those things. He's calling us to know Him, to pursue Him. Far too many Christians are familiar with God, but they're not pursuing God. Christianity is knowing Christ and spending the rest of our lives pursuing a deeper relationship with Him. And from this passage, we learn three truths that we want to deal with tonight. And I believe that these three truths, if we grab a hold of them, that they'll guide us for the rest of our walk with Him. And number one, God calls us to seek Him wholeheartedly. Number two, wholehearted pursuit leads to real encounter, a real encounter with God. And third, the reward of pursuit is total transformation. So let's look at that first point together tonight. God calls us to seek Him wholeheartedly. Wholehearted pursuit begins with an undivided heart. God says to His people, seek me with all of your heart. You see, Judah's problem was a divided heart. They were divided. They claimed allegiance to God while repeatedly turning toward idols, human strength, and other sources of security. And their exile was not meaningless suffering. In this specific historical context, it was God's discipline upon His people. But that discipline had a redemptive purpose. But I want to just take us from then, and I want us to talk about us now. Because the same issues that plagued the people of God then are the same issues that are plaguing the people of God now, a divided heart. They want God, they want the things of God, but they don't want to pursue after God. They want the things of God, but yet they still have that itch to be in the world. There is a division within their heart. They're holding on to God with one hand and holding on to everything else in the other. You see, the heart, biblically speaking, represents the center of our will, our affections, our desires, and our devotion. God is not asking for more activity. He's not asking for more activity, church. He's asking for an undivided heart. He's not asking us to do more. He's asking us to seek Him more. He's not asking us to just go ahead and do all these different things, which I believe that they're good things to do, but that should never be our priority. Our priority as the body of Christ should never be what we do. Our priority should always be, Lord, I'm seeking after You. That should be our heart's desire. And there is a difference, church, between knowing about God and pursuing God. Tonight, do you know Him? Or do you just know about Him?
And I guess the better question should be asked, are you okay with just knowing about him? Are you satisfied with just dipping one little toe in the water and saying, I know about God? We talked about it on Sunday morning. We talked a little bit about the fact that so many within the body of Christ, they know all what they need to do, and they're satisfied with just dipping their toe in the water, so to speak, and saying, that's all I need. I'm satisfied with that. But you see, God is telling us, I don't want you to be satisfied with one toe in the water. I don't want you to be satisfied with one foot in the water. I don't want you to be satisfied with the water coming up to your knees. And I don't want you to be satisfied with the water coming up to your loins. I don't want you to be satisfied until you're swimming in the waters. And that's how we ought to be as a body of Christ. That our main pursuit is not just knowing about him and doing things that might look like we know him, but do we really know him? Is our heart undividedly pursuing the things of God? I know that we talk a lot about the remnant. And in our minds, we think that a remnant, it is small. It's smaller than the majority, of course. But I want you to think about it in this perspective. They say that there's, 8 billion people in the world today. 8 billion people in the world. They say that there's, 2 billion people that claim to be Christian. But out of that 2 billion people, let's say it may be only 20 million that really know him. You say that's a remnant? 20 million people is a lot of people. But guess what? How many of those 2 billion, 1 billion, whatever it is, how many of them are truly seeking after God? Or how many of them are satisfied and say, well, I go to church once a month. I go to church once every 6 weeks. I'm fine just showing up on a Sunday morning and sitting in the chair and not participating. There's such a marked difference between knowing about God and actually knowing him. True hope is always grounded in the revealed word of God. And we don't pursue God by chasing after feelings or experiences or whatever messages that make us comfortable in life.

Repeat what God spoke, that even in the midst of your valley, if you seek him, you will find him. Hallelujah. We don't pursue an experience, and we don't build our faith upon what we feel. We build our faith upon the word of God and what he has said. And if he said, no matter what, where you are in life, no matter what station you may be in life, if you seek me, you will find me. That's a promise that we can hold on to tonight. There's a danger that comes with familiarity. As I mentioned, we know the songs, we know the scriptures, we know the lingo, the language of the church. We know when to stand, when to pray, when to believe, what to believe, and still lose the hunger to pursue God personally. The issue isn't whether you know about him, but it's, are you pursuing him? Wholehearted pursuit makes Christ the priority of our life. Notice that God takes the initiative in this chapter. He speaks first. He promises first. He reveals his plan first. And then he says, then shall you call upon me, and you shall go and pray unto me, and I will hearken, and I will hear you. God's sovereignty does not eliminate our responsibility. God had already promised restoration, and yet his people were still commanded to seek him and to pray. The promise of God did not eliminate pursuit. It invited pursuit. Wholehearted pursuit is therefore not an attempt to convince a reluctant God to come near to us. It is our response to a God who has already invited us to come near unto him. And God isn't asking us to pursue him because he wants to remain distant from us. I was watching television the other day, and I think everyone in this building has done this to somebody. If you haven't, you ought to try it. You're in your car, and you go to pick somebody up, and you tell them to come on. And as they go to open the door, you push your foot on the gas a little bit, and you move up a little bit. And they go back to try to open the door again, and you push the gas, whoop, move up again. And you keep doing that, and you can see the frustrated look on that person's face. Come on! Have you ever done that? Oh, yeah, I see some. Yeah, I've done. Some of you haven't? Oh, yeah. Denny, you've done that a couple times, haven't you? More than once. It's fun, isn't it? Maybe not for the other person. God doesn't, he's not telling us to pursue him. And then as we draw close, he goes, whoop, oh, nope. Come on. You come a little bit close. Oh, nope, nope, you can't get me now. He's not telling, he doesn't do that. He's not inviting us to pursue him so he can play a game with us. This is not spiritual hide and seek here. But he's inviting us to pursue him because he wants us to find him. He wants us to find him. But we've got to seek him with our whole heart. Number two, wholehearted pursuit leads to real encounter. If you seek him, you will find him. There are two sides of this passage, our pursuit and his promise. Our responsibility is to seek him wholeheartedly, and his promise is, you will find me. He's not trying to frustrate the sincere seeker, but his invitation reveals his desire to be found. Jesus even echoes this. Matthew chapter 7, verse 7, where he says, seek and you shall find me. That's what God's promise. That's his promise to us when we pursue him with our whole heart, that we will find him. But here's something that's positive. Even in the midst of Babylon, we can encounter God before our circumstances change. Boy, that's powerful. That's powerful, church. You can encounter God before your circumstances change. My Lord, that's good.

So many of us, we wait for circumstances to change when God is saying, let me change you in the middle of your circumstances. Glory to God. Hallelujah. He wants to change us. Judah wanted to return to Jerusalem, but their return was years and decades away. And yet God still spoke. If you seek me, you'll find me. They didn't have to wait to get back to Jerusalem. And you don't have to wait to get out of your Babylonian experience either. You don't have to wait for full deliverance. Let me tell you something. There's so many people that say, I'll get right with God when I quit doing this. You don't have to do that. You don't have to wait to just get right with God until you can fix this or finish that or get a hold of this or what have you. You can seek him where you are. You can seek him in the middle of your Babylonian captivity. You can seek him in the middle of your wilderness. You can seek him in the middle of a divorce. You can seek him in the middle of cancer. You can seek him in the middle of bad sales. You can seek him in the middle of your problems. You can seek him and you can find him in the middle of your circumstance. You don't have to wait to get out of your circumstance to seek him.

can seek him now. You don't have to, my Lord, I feel that tonight. I feel like somebody needs to hear this. You don't have to wait any longer. You don't have to wait any longer. You don't have to wait till circumstances change. God can change you in the middle of your circumstances. You don't have to wait to seek him. You don't have to wait to find him. You can seek him and find him right now. You don't have to wait till you get off of drugs. You don't have to wait to kick alcohol to seek him. You don't have to wait to give up nicotine to seek him. You don't have to wait till circumstances change regarding your financial aspect. You can seek him right now, and God can change you no matter where you are. He's inviting you to do so. He's telling you to do so. He's telling all of us in here tonight, if you seek me with all of your heart, you will find me. Even in Babylon, you'll find him. Even in the wilderness, you'll find him. Even when you're down and you feel like you're out, you will find him. Even in the season of dryness, you can find him. In the season of dryness, you can find that well of living waters in the midst of all of that. Glory to God. Praise God. Thank you, Jesus. Come on, just lift your hands and just thank him. Just begin to worship him. Just begin to praise him. You don't have to wait. You can seek him right now. You don't have to wait till things change. Things are changing right now within you. Things are changing within your life right now. If you just seek him, if you seek him, you'll find him. If you seek him, you'll find him. He's wanting us to pursue him, church. He's wanting us to draw closer. He's wanting us to get on into the presence of God. He's not wanting us to continue to be on the outside looking in. He wants us to enter into his presence. He wants us to enter into his presence. He wants us to pursue him. Not with a divided heart, but with our whole heart. With every fiber of our being. We don't sing the song, Draw Me, just because it's a beautiful song. That should be the prayer of every believer. Lord, draw me and I'll run to you. Draw me and I'll run to you. Draw me and I'll run to you. I'm tired of being back here. I'm tired of being on the back 40. I want to be right close to you. I want to be right near you. I want to pursue you no matter what my circumstances are. No matter what my circumstances are, if I'm on top of the mountain or I'm in the middle of the valley, he's still saying, seek me and you will find me. Seek me. Seek me. Pursue him. He wants us to pursue him. And guess what? You don't have to wait till you're 75 to do it. You can do it as a kid. You can do it as a teenager. You can do it as a young adult or an adult. Doesn't matter your age, your race, ethnicity, socioeconomic background. None of that matters. All that matters is that your heart is set on the things of God. Pursuing him leads to a real encounter with God. Sometimes God changes the situation, but sometimes God changes us in the situation. But either place, we can know him. In either circumstance, we can know him. And that encounter with him will always lead to change. What will it change in us? It'll change our desires. Because when you've truly encountered the presence of God, the things that once completed or competed for your heart begin to lose its grip. And Christ becomes increasingly more precious by the day. It changes our character. An encounter with his holiness exposes what needs to be surrendered.

and begins shaping us into the person he has called us to be. And it changes our direction. One encounter with God can redirect the course of our life. One encounter with God can change our world. You know, I was telling Richard and Jeff earlier in the back, and I shared this before, but it's such a beautiful testimony. It's hilarious, but it's beautiful. Whenever Mike McMullen and I were doing the Share-a-thon, this was when we first started. It had to have been 15 years ago, and we were doing the late night shift. He was reading and I was reading. And you know, there are times that as we're reading our slips and reading the requests, that the moment that you're in the middle of reading it, and Robin knows this because he and I, we've had these moments too, where you're in the middle of reading, and then the moment that you realize I should not be reading this, but it's too late, that I go ahead, I got to just go ahead and finish it. This was one of those moments. California. This happened in the 80s. I believe her name was Ernestine. She said in the comments section, in the testimony section, she said, I was on my way to kill my husband. Old Roscoe did not stand a chance. I'm not sure what he did, but whatever he did, that little boy was a scoundrel. And she said, I had two guns loaded and ready to aim and fire. And she said, I was walking into the bedroom or walking into the den, wherever it was. And she said, I was about to say something and point those guns to my husband and pull the trigger when I heard a voice on the television say, put the guns down. She stopped in her tracks and looked at the TV, and there's Papaw. And he's pointing that finger and said, I said, put the guns, plural, down. And she did. And he said, God can change your life. It doesn't matter what shape you're in right now. He can enter into your badness and turn it into his goodness. And she said, I laid the guns down. I laid down and I got saved. My husband got saved. And our whole life and our whole world was changed. You don't have to wait. What a testimony. How many testimonies have we heard through the years of how God can change the course of a life if we just surrender? He can redirect the course of our life with one encounter. He can clarify our calling with one encounter. He can change our priorities with one encounter, or he can lead us somewhere that we had never expected to go. Sometimes that means trusting God when we don't fully understand what he's doing. But God doesn't want us to give us an encounter that becomes another memory. He wants that encounter to produce a transformation, which leads us to our final point. The reward of pursuit is transformation. The greatest transformation is a renewed relationship with God. The reward of seeking isn't simply finding God in a moment. It is being transformed through an ongoing relationship with him. Israel's immediate desire was restoration from exile, but their deepest need was something greater. They needed him. Likewise, tonight, our greatest need, our immediate desire, is not a removal from wherever we are. It's him. It's him. How many people today have lost intimacy with God? Long before God had brought them out of whatever situation or circumstances they were in. Because God really doesn't want us to return to a geographical location. He wants to restore our relationship with him. And there is a deeper meaning of restoration, from distance to intimacy, from self-reliance to dependence, from divided affection to wholehearted devotion, from merely knowing about him to knowing him on a personal, intimate level.
Transformation is what God produces through continued pursuit. We talked about an encounter a moment ago. Encounters can change a moment, but pursuing God can change a person. Pursuing God can change your life. And God doesn't want us just to have an encounter with Him that we will remember. He wants us to encounter, He wants that encounter to become a constant pursuit after Him. And last but not least, singers, musicians, make your way back. Wholehearted pursuit should produce a different person. Transformation. Transformation means you're no longer the same. Transformation means you've been changed for the better. Transformation means you don't do the things that you used to do. You've been completely transformed. What you used to do, you no longer do. What you used to act like, you no longer act like. Because if we continuously pursue the things of God with our whole hearts, not a divided heart, but an undivided heart, then there would be evidently, or there would eventually be evidence that we have been with Him. How? Our prayer life would deepen. Our worship would become more authentic. Our desires will change. But our character would more and more reflect Jesus Christ. The goal tonight isn't to say we had an encounter with God. But that when we encountered Him, He changed my life. He changed my direction. He changed who I am. And I'm no longer the person that I used to be. Brian, go ahead and play softly, please. That song, Draw Me, please. The question is simple. Are you pursuing Him with your whole heart? Is there still a hunger within you to know Him more? There may be a few of you in here that you're waiting for your season to change before you pursue Him. You're waiting for a battle to end before you pursue Him. You're waiting for a prayer to be answered before you pursue Him. You're waiting for circumstances to improve before you pursue Him. But God is saying, even if it doesn't, will you still seek Me? Because if you seek Me with your whole heart, you will find Me. Even if circumstances don't change, you can still find Him. Even if you're still in the midst of the battle, you can still find Him. You can find Him in the waiting. You can find Him in the uncertainty. You can find Him in the difficulty. You can find Him because He has promised us that if we seek Him with all of our hearts, we will find Him. I want you to stand tonight. I know it's Wednesday night, and I know many of you are waiting to get home because you've got kids to feed and yourself to feed and people to take care of and work in the morning. I get that. But just for a few moments, I'm going to challenge you tonight. Do you want to pursue Him? Do you want to know Him? As they sing this chorus, this song, Draw Me. If that's you tonight and say, Lord, I want to pursue You. No matter what circumstances I'm in, no matter what's going on in my life, no matter if I got laid off from my job or not, no matter what's going on, if I'm in the middle of the most horrifying pain that I've ever been in my life, if you want to pursue Him, step out of your seat tonight and I want you to come down to this front. And I want you to say, Lord, I'm pursuing You. I don't care what's going on in my life. I want to pursue You. I don't care what's going on right now in the world. I want to pursue You. It doesn't matter what's going on. My circumstances are not right, but I'm still searching and seeking after You. Go ahead, sing it now.

In the name of Jesus, we as your people, we need you. Lord, we need you. We don't need another encounter. We need you. We don't need just another experience. We need you. We don't need a happy feeling. We just need you. You have promised us that if we seek you with our whole heart, that we will find you. And Lord, I believe that challenge and that promise is for us, just as it was for your people. That Lord, we're seeking you tonight. We're seeking you. We're not seeking just your hand or your blessings. We're seeking you. We seek your face. We seek your will. We want your will, and we want you. We pursue after you. And God, I believe that your word and that promise, that it is still the same.

that if we seek you, we will find you, even in the midst of our circumstances, even in the midst of our negative situations, we will find you, and you will lead us out in your timing. Lord, we seek after you. We pursue you. God, I believe that your blessings will be upon your people as we leave here tonight. Protect your people. Watch over your people as they travel home and travel back to work in the morning. Be with every one of us tonight. And may these words resonate deep down in our spirits. Lord, I pray that this challenge would be met here with all of us, that we will begin to pursue you. And we ask it all in Jesus' name. Amen and amen. Turn around, tell your neighbor you love them. Be back with us on our Sunday morning service at 10 a.m. We love

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3: Some time back at Family Worship Center, my grandfather, as he was standing or sitting on that platform, presented three dynamic, powerful messages that every single one of us need to hear. Many of you watched it live. Some of you don't remember them at all. And here's what we have done. We have taken these three specific sermons, The Maniac from Gadara, The Sin Nature, and What the Bible Says About Hell, and we have put them on a CD-DVD combo, $15 each. If I were you, I would not just settle for one. I would get all three of them because you never know what you're going to pull out of them. Go to the phone, go online, and pick up each one of these copies right now.
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stay right here for a second, Kim. How many of you have experienced what it is to be dry? To walk through this Christian experience and feel like you need a touch of God. But this river is flowing here this morning, that all you've got to do is just step on into that river, and it will bring refreshing and life. And wherever the river touches, everything, everything shall live. I want you to slip up your hands one more time. I want you to sing that second verse, Kim, and go on out to the end if you could.

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0: Welcome today to the Message of the Cross. This is Brother Loren Larson, and I'm here with a wonderful panel of men that will help us take a look at Romans chapter 8. We are looking at verses 7 and 8 today, maybe getting to 9. I just have some things that I want to go back over on that paragraph of 5, 6, 7, and 8, and then get rolling on the next little section there. But that's where we hope to go today, and that's where I think the conversation will at least direct us. That's the plan. But, you know, plans don't always work out. If the Lord leads us one way or another, we'll travel that direction as long as that's of the Lord. I want to say thank you to everyone that helped us last week in Share-a-thon. Once again, you know we came up a little bit short of what we need to have. We had $3,248,000. So basically, if we round that up to $3,250,000, we still have that to make up. We still have $750,000 or thereabouts to make up to get to the $4 million that we need to pay our bills for television, radio, and internet. Those are the venues that we use to bring SBN to you. So if you have the opportunity and the Lord leads, we would appreciate if you would help us with that deficit before the end of the month. And that's sneaking up on us, gentlemen, just a few days away, and August will be over and done. Thank you for what you did, and we appreciate your help always with that. Good to have Dave Smith with us this morning.
1: Good to be here. Looking forward to the program.
0: Myself as well. And good to have David Borg again.
2: Sir, good morning. Good to be here.
0: Always good to have you. What do you have coming up?
2: Good to be here. I don't have anything in the immediate future. Beginning of October, I'll be making another trip up north, and I'll have several kind of the circuit of churches that I visit when I'm up there.
0: So okay, but and you'll be going back to Eros, I'm assuming, in September.
2: Yes, exactly. Right. Well, we don't have a date set yet.
0: I got you.
2: Yeah.
0: All right, very good.
2: We'll be doing it.
0: All right, excellent. Joseph, good to have you. You're in preparation for child number 7 showing.
3: That's right, yeah. Here pretty soon, and nothing for myself until the end of September. And it'll be in Hickory, North Carolina, at the Hickory Convention Center. Hickory Metro Convention Center. But we're looking forward to that, and it'll be here soon.
0: Okay, good. And thanks for coming in. Jonathan Steele, good to have you, my friend.
4: Yeah, it's great to be here, Brother Larson. And at the end of September as well, September 26th, 27th, I'll be traveling up to South Carolina, Spartanburg, South Carolina, joining Sister Nikki Corbin at Truth Chapel. September 26th is a Saturday. It's 10 a.m. and 6 p.m. And then September 27th, that morning, Sunday morning service at 10 a.m. If you're in the area for Spartanburg, South Carolina, or any of the surrounding areas, come out and join us that weekend.
0: All right, very good. Let me make mention of two meetings in the very future, very quick future. This weekend, I will be in Portia, Arkansas, Friday, Saturday, and Sunday. Friday night services will be at 7. Saturday morning, a teaching at 10, another service at 7 o'clock Saturday night, and then Sunday morning, we'll finish up our time there at 10 a.m. This is Faith Worship Center. It's in Portia, Arkansas, Pastor Steve and Becky Alexander. If you look it up on a map, it'll be officially in Hoxie, Arkansas, but don't let that confuse you. The two are just hand in glove, if you will. So come be a part of those services this weekend, if you can. And then the following weekend, I will be traveling to Mobile, Alabama, and joining the Cross and Crown Family Worship Center. James Busby is the pastor in Mobile, Alabama. And we'll have 3 services, 1 Friday night, 1 Saturday night, 1 Sunday morning, Friday night at 7, Saturday night at 6, and Sunday at 10:45. This will be our September 4th through the 6th meeting, and we hope that you will come out and be a part of that if you live in the Mobile area or anywhere within driving distance. And I got to warn you, if you're listening to Bob Cornell, he says anywhere between 8 and 10 hours is driving distance. So anyway, come out and be a part of those meetings, or anywhere the gentlemen here are going to be. They will be a blessing to you. Yesterday, we read our text, but we spent a lot of time discussing the Holy Spirit and the advent of the Holy Spirit, and really didn't spend much time, even though it was an association with the text, itself. I would like to, Dave, let's read 7 and 8 today, Romans 8, 7 and 8, and see if we can see what we can do with that.
1: Because the carnal mind is enmity against God.
0: Once again, this refers to attempting to live for God by means other than the cross, which places one against God.
1: For it is not subject to the law of God, neither indeed can be.
0: In its simplest form, means that what is being done, whatever it may be, is not in God's prescribed order, which is the cross.
1: So then, they that are in the flesh cannot please God.
0: Refers to the believer attempting to live his Christian life by means other than faith in Christ and the cross. And Dave, go ahead and read verse 9.
1: But you are not in the flesh.
0: In one sense of the word is asking the question, since you are now a believer and no longer depending on the flesh, why are you resorting to the flesh?
1: But in the Spirit.
0: As a believer, you now have the privilege of being led and empowered by the Holy Spirit. However, He will do such for us only on the premise of our faith in the finished.

0: finished work of Christ.
1: If so be that the Spirit of God dwell in you.
0: If you are truly saved.
1: Now, if any man have not the Spirit of Christ, he is none of his.
0: Paul is saying that the work of the Spirit in our lives is made possible by what Christ did at Calvary and the resurrection. We have looked here at verses 5, 6, 7, and 8 and discussed their connection to chapter 8 and verse 4. It shows that the righteousness of the law might be fulfilled in us. And again, have to say it. It is not saying that the Mosaic law is our responsibility to fulfill. The righteousness of the law is being fulfilled in us. It just simply means that the very life of Christ is flowing through us freely and producing holiness and righteousness that matches the character and nature of God as revealed in His Word. It doesn't put us back under the authority and responsibility to the Mosaic law, but it describes again holiness, righteousness, which is to be a part of the Christian experience. And this is Paul's subject in Romans chapter 8. And he is emphasizing how the fact that our union with Christ has freed us from the dominion of sin, and that God, sending His Son in the likeness of sinful flesh, condemned sin in the flesh. So now, you and I, being born again, being saved, have what it takes to depend upon and rely upon the ever-present, empowering person of the Holy Spirit living in us and working in us. But there is a requirement and a role that we play. There's a thought here, after the Spirit or after the flesh. And we have talked about these ideas of after the Spirit and after the flesh for the last few days, and indicate that they are a person who is following a controlling influence to one conduct or another. And it really depends largely upon your object of faith. Now, don't be confused when I say that. The object of faith is simply answering the question, what am I trusting in? And that's a question we have to ask in every circumstance, every morning, every day, through everything that we travel through. What am I trusting in? If I'm trusting in who Christ is and what Christ has done, then my mindset will be one that is being influenced greatly by the Spirit of God. And if I am operating in faith in self, I'm trusting in what I can do to produce the righteousness exhibited or declared in verse 4, then I will be following after the flesh. I will be trusting in myself. That's my mindset. And I will give the sin nature the opportunity to express itself through my being, through the flesh, and my conduct will not be what is to be the life and heart and heartbeat of a Christian. And so there is an opportunity here for the Christian to operate in either after the flesh or after the Spirit. We've discussed the fact that some scholarship divides strongly between two different lifestyles, the saved and the unsaved, as being described here. But I really think that our conversations have landed on a middle road. While I do see the strength of the words indicating two different lifestyles, very well could be saved and unsaved, I believe the context leads us to the Christians being able to be in one position or another. And since it's the Christian that we want to see living after the Spirit, this is the conversation that is there. However, again, we recognize that good scholarship, strong scholarship, are divided on the thoughts. Again, the middle road, I think, is something that we should consider, and that's where I've landed. It's where I think it's probably the most feasible. So I say this, that as a believer, we could walk after the flesh or after the Spirit, and largely governed by our object of faith, what we are trusting in. That establishes our mindset. It also establishes what influence is going to have the ability to control and guide our conduct. And that is important for the believer to understand. You have what it takes as a born-again believer to live for God, but you have to learn what to depend upon. When we first get saved, the power of the sin nature is broken. Our faith and our eyes are totally on Christ, and the power of the Spirit is working and producing wonderful benefits. We don't know theology. We don't know the message of the cross, but the Spirit of God has the opportunity, because of our simple trust in Christ, to do some pretty amazing things. The problem usually comes just a short time after salvation, where we have to start making a decision as to what we're going to trust in. Are we going to trust in our conduct, ourself, or are we going to trust in who Christ is and what Christ has done? And that is really the large question that you have to answer. You should look at yourself each day in every situation and think about whether you're trusting in self to resolve the situation, to travel through the situation successfully and exhibit Christian conduct, or are you counting on Christ, self or Christ? Those are really, I think, the major options that determine both the sphere in which we live and the sphere in which we operate. The sphere of the flesh, again, gives the flesh opportunity to influence and control and even dominate. The influence of the Spirit, the sphere of the Spirit, is an opportunity for the Spirit of God to lead us and guide us. And the two options here that we have will result either in a carnal mind of death or a spiritual mind of life and peace. It'll end up being enmity against God and those that can't please God, or those that are following God. Gentlemen,
1: what we yield to determines that. When you were talking, I was thinking, referring back to chapter 6 and verse 13, where Paul said, "Neither yield ye your members as instruments of unrighteousness unto sin, but yield yourselves unto God as those who are alive from the dead, and your members as instruments of righteousness unto God." So it really is all about what we yield to.
0: Okay. You know, and how do we do that? What does that mean?
1: Well, yielding, we're either going to yield to God's provision and God's way, what He's prescribed in His Word, which is Christ and the cross, the new covenant, or we're going to yield to law, we're going to yield to dependence upon self. And whoever you yield to, you are a slave, really. That's what it means, a slave to that.
2: So by object of faith?
0: Well, it is. I think that's the premier question. And again, let's make it simple. Sometimes we get lost in the phrase and people just make a mantra. It really is discussing what we place our faith in, what we trust in. What are you trusting in to get you through this day, to help you through the Christian experience? Yeah. And that's what you're saying is the idea of yielding?
1: Right, exactly. And that's so important, because yielding is what we are submitting to, surrendering to, and presenting ourselves to. It's strong, you know.
0: Right. And it determines the controlling influence.
1: Absolutely. Yeah.
0: The controlling influence then could either be that of the Spirit, or it could be that of the flesh.
1: You're either under law or under grace.
0: Right. And again, we have been transferred out of the responsibility and authority of the kingdom of law and the kingdom of darkness and into the kingdom of light. Right. But if we don't realize that, if we don't trust in that, again, it's beginning to learn what it is that our salvation experience has brought to us and the availability of freedom and liberty that we have.
1: Right.
0: And that's why we have to not so much obtain freedom from sin, we maintain what we've been given.
1: We determine every day what we are going to yield to, submit to.
0: So trusting in something really will determine the governing influence,
1: absolutely,
0: the power force that will impact you. And if we choose the wrong thing, then the sin nature will have the opportunity to exhibit itself and strengthen itself through the flesh.
1: Right.
0: And our conduct will then become something compromised to the Christian experience.
1: Exactly, right.
0: And that sounds simple, but it's not always as easy as we'd like.
1: Right.
0: We start in the Spirit. And I think that's another phrase that Paul uses a lot. And there's a difference between being in the Spirit, which I believe is a sphere. So I'm existing in a sphere, in an arena where the Spirit of God could move and influence mm-hmm. me, but it doesn't guarantee that He will, unless, again, I present myself to God right. as one who is alive from the dead. I'm trusting in who Christ is, and this is my responsibility day after day after day. Right. I can tell you this, ladies and gentlemen, the more that this truth gets down into your heart and spirit, I don't present myself to God in fear. I don't know if I can explain. I'm really presenting myself to God in joy. Lord, thank you for what you've done. Today I am living in a sphere in which your Spirit can dominate, all because of who Christ is, all because of what Christ has done. Your word cements it, that the law of the Spirit of life in Christ Jesus is a controlling force that can rise above the law of sin and death. You sent Christ to condemn sin in the flesh. And I start off my Christian experience in the sphere of, in the atmosphere where the Holy Spirit can in fact continuously become the dominant controlling force. And that doesn't just mean freedom from sin. That means leading, that means guiding, that means teaching, that means the full capacity of the ministry of the Holy Spirit is at my disposal if I'll trust in what Christ has done. And this is fantastic.
2: Sure.
0: So it's not a question of fear, it's a question of joy.
2: Well, and you're right, it is joy, but yet, and I know you understand what I'm about to say, is that there should be a healthy fear
0: yes.
2: of God, because if we don't go God's way, sin will have, at least sin will have dominion over
0: yeah.
2: us.
0: The fear of the Lord is the beginning
2: of wisdom, right.
0: of knowledge. Right. I want to do what God wants.
2: Exactly.
0: I want my conduct, my life
2: yeah.
0: to be under the direction of the Holy Spirit. And again, so a knowledge of what we must do and a knowledge of what might happen to us. To live with the idea that the Christian could never be controlled by the sinful influences that exist in us is not healthy. It's not spiritually healthy. That's
2: right.
0: what you're saying.
2: Right. Right. Well, yeah. And it's, I think we, you know, especially under grace, I think we water down the fear of God. We kind of, well, it's just reverence. It's, and that's true. It is reverence. But there should be. In fact, if you really look up the word fear in both the Hebrew and it means be exceedingly terrified
0: yeah.
2: of the consequences of not going God's way.
0: Yeah.
2: It's a terrible thing to fall into the hands of the living God.
0: Yeah, in know? A negative sense.
2: Yes, right. If you're not going His way,
0: yeah.
2: and there should be a healthy, terrifying fear of not doing that.
0: The so. Day I got saved, mm-hmm. the night I got saved, the verse in Proverbs 1:7, the fear of the Lord is the beginning of knowledge,
2: mm-hmm.
0: But fools despise wisdom. That was the verse that the Holy Spirit used to convict me of my condition.
2: Mm-hmm.
0: And as I traveled through the first 6 chapters of Proverbs that night, the Holy Spirit created that knowledge and showed me where I was in comparison to God.
2: Mm-hmm.
0: And that fear that you mm-hmm. talked about mm-hmm. was real in me.
2: Right.
0: It wasn't just, I'm sorry for my sin. It was, I see that I have violated the God that created me,
2: yes.
0: the God
2: yes.
0: that has done all these things to save me and bring about life for me. And I have held up my fist in His face and
2: mm-hmm.
0: said, no, thank you, I'll do it my way. And so that fear
2: yeah.
0: is what drove mm-hmm. me that night.
2: Mm-hmm.
0: And it was a fear.
2: Sure.
0: I recognized I was separated from God.
2: Mm-hmm.
0: And previous to that night, I knew the Christian theology. Mm-hmm. I knew the stories. I'd memorized hundreds of Bibles, but I never saw myself as separated from God. And I didn't have a fear of God until
2: mm-hmm.
0: that night.
2: Right.
0: But then I saw the links that God would take in my life
2: yes.
0: To bring me to that place.
2: Yes.
0: And that's where the fear came from. For me, it was the loss of my fingers, all five fingers of my right hand, addiction, downward spiral, getting in, destroying, stealing, killing. And I realized that that was happening because of my rejection and lack of fear of God or lack of respect of God.
2: And then once you make that decision to go God's way, that's where the joy, that's joy.
0: Yeah, and to me, the fact that I can make that decision.
2: Yes, exactly.
0: The fact that this is available. Ladies and gentlemen, I so want that for you. I was thinking about it this morning in prayer.

0: I'm gathered in prayer in the morning to experience intimacy with God. I can have that because of what Jesus did. He paved the way. I now have access by faith to the grace wherein I stand because of what Jesus did. What joy. I live in the sphere of the Spirit. I am in the Spirit, and I want the Spirit of God to have access to be the dominating feature, the controlling, dominating force in my life. It's not, again, it's a fearful, I'm fearful of rejecting what God has provided, especially now that I know what it is. Right. And I can see plainly the consequences of not operating as God has outlined in His Word. Man shall not live by bread alone, but by every word that proceeds out of the mouth of God. And Paul here is telling the believer, I believe he is, that we have a great opportunity to have the righteousness of the law fulfilled in us, but we have to operate in God's provision, in God's way. And the choice is there. So which will you make today? You yourself, will you depend on the provision of God and allow the Holy Spirit to be the controlling, dominating influence? That mindset and that opportunity will produce a conduct that presents Christianity to the world in the right way. And it's not just fake it till you make it, or it's not just me trying to act out a certain way. It's the life of Christ rising up and producing that in you. That's where fruit comes from the very life of Christ rising up in us. So we live in a sphere as Christians that allows the Holy Spirit to work in us. But if we make the choice to trust in self, we're going to find ourselves basically existing in a sphere where flesh can be the controlling influence, where the sin nature can be the controlling influence. And that's what I think Paul is trying to help us to avoid here.
1: Mm-hmm. Absolutely.
0: Okay, so the one thing then, we talked about this yesterday. Again, look at the comparisons. The carnal mind is enmity against God. Verse 7, for it is not subject to the law of God, neither indeed can be. Again, I look at verse 7 and the idea of subject to the law as a very quick reference back to our subject in verse 4, and that is to be exhibiting righteousness of the law. But a fleshly mindset is not even thinking about holiness and righteousness and isn't subject to any rules of righteousness or holiness. Now, certainly this can apply to a non-believer, and there's strong evidence that that's the category Paul has in mind here. But at the same point, the believer who does not operate properly according to the new covenant procedure is going to find himself operating in a carnal mind. You must not take sin lightly. And you must not take the choice of what you trust in lightly.
1: Right.
0: What you
1: right.
0: depend in yeah. and what you depend on. And your knowledge of what Christ has done is so important, because it will determine whether your mindset primarily is carnal or whether it is in league with what God wants. Those that are in the flesh, those that are existing in the flesh, cannot please God. Well, we certainly know of a certainty that this in the flesh terminology points to an unbeliever, but a believer that has the opportunity to live in the sphere of the Spirit and rejects the right object of faith, is not trusting in what God has provided, I believe is then existing in the flesh. They're not lost, but they are under the influence then of the sin nature and the flesh, and it can become the controlling feature. Gentlemen? So again, the idea of after the flesh has the idea of, in a sense, dominion, probably might be better said, conformity with or a resulting controlling feature, because there's a sense in which I believe that as a believer, it is right to say that sin can dominate us, but I believe that the power of Christ in us is still the main dominating feature, even if we fail to operate within the realm of it. And the reason I say that is this: the moment that you repent of

wrong mindset and the wrong object of faith, that law, the law of the Spirit of life in Christ Jesus, will immediately begin to rise up above any negative influence that

0: the dominant one. We're really not vying against two equal powers. And that doesn't mean that we don't see sin as a viable, powerful force. We must. That's where the fear of God comes in. But we see that Christ is the dominating feature. That's what gives me joy.
1: Sure.
0: And again, I don't earn this. This was given at salvation if I'll learn to operate in it, if I'll just learn to walk in it. Sadly, most Christians have not learned what Paul said in Romans 7, and that is, O wretched man that I am. And this speaks of his human condition. He's saved, but he's not yet glorified. Who shall deliver me from the body of this death? See, it's not a what, it's a who. And if you know the who and you place your faith in the who, he can exhibit power over sin, the power that he came to earth and died on the cross to win for us, the dominion over sin that he died to provide, you can have it. That's why I've said over the years, I firmly believe that everybody and anybody can be free from everything and anything, because the power that is greater than any other power that opposes you as a Christian is, again, the power of the Holy Spirit, the law of the Spirit of life in Christ Jesus. He has set me free from the law of sin and death. Christ has condemned sin in the flesh. Now, will we walk in what he has so that the Spirit can influence us and bring us a life of peace, bring us a life of joy, bring us a life of rest? Brother Swigert was very fond of referring to Matthew 11 an awful lot because he found out in his own life. And Matthew 11, Jesus said, come unto me, all ye that labor and are heavy laden, and I will give you rest. What did he mean there? Well, he was speaking to people that had been straining under the law to provide holiness, righteousness, relationship with God on their own. And he says, come unto me.
1: Right.
0: Come unto me, and I will give you rest. Now, notice that rest is beautiful. It's a peace. It's a settled disposition. And so I'm not living with this idea that I have to struggle to be acceptable to God. I live with the thought I am acceptable to God. But then he said this, take my yoke. So there is a yoke. We have to come into a yoke with Christ. Two animals joined together under a yoke, pulled together to get something done. That was the idea of a yoke. And if we come under Christ's yoke, I guarantee you, we're going to be experiencing his power in our daily walk. We're going to experience what he can do in our minds, in our hearts, in our spirits. It'll produce joy, love, peace. The fruit of the Spirit will start walking with our hearts, and we'll be able to exhibit that to people. We've talked a lot, gentlemen, about love the last few days, especially since Paris's message Sunday night. But love is the premier evidence that a person is walking after the Spirit. They not only live in the sphere where the Spirit could work, but that sphere you've taken advantage of it, and you have placed your faith in Christ's provision, and you are experiencing the help of the Holy Spirit. And the benefits of this are greater than gifts, greater than any other. It's love. Interestingly enough, in history, Wesley came up with that same conclusion when it came to sanctification. Mm-hmm. We might have disagreed as to how it was accomplished, but he said if it was a reality and we walked in it and we experienced it, that the real evidence would be love for God, love for God's people, love for the lost. And that's not a fake it till you make it. That's the kind of love that Christ had. I mean, when we talk about that, he said to his disciples, love one another like I have loved you. Yeah. I'm not sure I'm there yet, fellas.
1: Yeah.
2: And, you know, Jesus also would say that they will know that you're my disciples by your love one for another. We always try to make sure people know that we are Christ, that we are saved through things that we do. But really, the way that people are earmarked as Christians, they're earmarked as disciples of Christ, is by love. And by the love

0: for each other, yes. but ultimately also for, like you said, for the love for the lost, to see the lost redeemed and lost saved. Love is actually what should be driving everything a Christian does.
1: Yeah. And that is that can only be the result if it's truly God kind of love. As a result of the fruit of the Spirit, yeah. as you live in the sphere mm-hmm. that you've been placed in as a Christian, and you depend upon Christ.
2: You see, we go back to the statement David made about fear, though. Love fulfills all of the law. And Paul wasn't nervous to say that.
1: Right.
2: And here he says the carnal mind is not subject to the law.
1: Right.
2: So there is no love when someone's experiencing death. And that's important to see here.
1: Yeah.
2: It's not just a small failure that we're talking about in Romans 8. We're talking about a sphere of death that if it does apply to a Christian, I think that's an application that it's death.
1: Yeah. And before we bring it into application, what would it mean to the lost person? Death.
2: Well, the carnal mind is, the way I see it is the carnal mind wasn't changed at salvation. And that's proven in chapter 7. In chapter 7, we're shown that I am fleshly, the same word. I am carnal, sold under sin. And so the potential to, and this is what's striking. You talk about fear. Some would argue, well, a believer can't experience what an unbeliever experiences. But in Ephesians chapter 4, Paul will say, therefore, and he warns them strongly, walk not in the vanity of your mind like other Gentiles walk. And I think that's exactly what he's saying here.
1: Okay.
2: The vanity of the mind is the equivalent to the carnal mind, and it's a futile way to live. And it's more than just what am I supposed to be believing? Because that fails to explain what death is. Death is the fruit of the wrong direction. That's yeah. failure, that's sin, that's bondage. So Paul's speaking more of the whole experience of one under law, I believe you would say in these passages, because he keeps bringing up the carnal mind is the one who thinks he can keep the law.
1: Right.
2: Which was where he was when he was not saved.
1: Right.
2: He was in the flesh. And so he said, and then in verse 5 of chapter 7 says, the motions of sins which were by the law did work in our members to bring forth fruit unto death. So for Paul, the carnal mind clearly for Paul was his old life.
1: Well, wasn't
2: because
1: it,
2: that was when he was under the Judaism
1: yeah.
2: and the Judaistic law.
1: That mindset, however, while we still have the capacity to be influenced by it, isn't that mindset being renewed in the sense of a day-by-day transition?
2: Has to be crucified. I don't think it can be renewed.
1: Well, isn't that the same thing? Aren't we actually referring to a mind that no longer thinks the way that it used to?
2: I think the renewal of the mind has to do with adding information to the new heart and mind. But this is the old man.
1: Okay.
2: In my view.
1: No, I would agree with you in the sense of the addition.
2: I think this is something that can't be fixed.
1: Yeah. The renewal of the mind, to me, is a transition from trusting in, I think this is the first greatest aspect of renewal that must happen. And that is a change in mindset towards what I trust in. Do I trust in Christ in the cross?
3: Right.
1: Or do I trust in what I can do to provide myself with righteousness?
3: Right.
1: If that first renewal isn't walk, and I think that that is part of what Paul is saying in Ephesians 4:17, walk not in the vanity of your mind. That has to change.
3: Right.
1: For the believer to then receive the leading of the Holy Spirit. Remember that it's the Holy Spirit that really brings about the renewal of the mind through knowledge, where we exchange the way we used to think for the knowledge of God's Word and the right. life that God wants us to live. I think that's a
3: new covenant mindset is what I think when I
1: yeah.
3: think of being transformed by the renewing of your mind. And as Joseph said, I think what he was implying is yes, it's a decision that we make, but it is also an ongoing process. And I never really thought about that, but I think that's true, that, you know, we

0: that's part of the journey, that's part of growing in the grace and knowledge of the Lord Jesus Christ, is our minds are being renewed in terms of thinking in terms of the new covenant and right. living according to yeah. that.
1: Colossians indicates that that renewal is an ongoing
0: okay.
1: thing
0: yeah.
1: In the believer.
0: Yeah.
1: But I think it begins with the understanding of how to live in the new covenant.
0: Oh, absolutely.
1: And then,
0: it has to start there.
1: Yeah,
0: if you don't have that starting point, then you have no place to
1: yeah,
0: grow.
1: If you not, you're just going to go down the road that leads
0: exactly.
1: to death.
0: Right.
1: And for the believer, you know, for the non-believer, and we've got to take a break, I'm way over. For the non-believer, the idea of death here is eternal separation from God. And mm-hmm. in the sense of the believer, I think that the wrong mindset, not trusting in Christ, can allow sin to be so
0: right.
1: dominant
0: right.
1: at times that the believer will be frustrated and walk away from the faith.
0: Sure.
1: It could happen. And yet, at the same time, death is, as according to the Apostle Paul, what he experienced when his mindset switched from faith in Christ to the law-keeping, which he describes in Romans 7. He describes a death there too. So he wasn't eternally lost, but mm-hmm. there was a death that he encountered
0: sure, yeah.
1: because he did not allow the knowledge of how to live for God to reign supreme in his heart.
0: At some level, you encounter spiritual death when you don't go God's way.
1: Yeah,
0: you know.
1: Yeah. And to Joseph's point, and maybe this is what he's saying too, the opportunity to think wrong is never far away. It's
0: yeah.
1: always something
0: right.
1: that could happen
0: yeah.
1: in any given circumstance at any time.
2: Yeah. Charles Spurgeon said, carnal mind is death, is not saying that the carnal mind produces death. We got to think about that.
0: It is death.
2: That's
1: yeah.
2: a stronger statement
1: yeah,
2: that just produces death.
1: Yeah.
2: He's trying to tell us what the nature of that carnal mind is.
0: Yeah right. That's
2: and good. That's a strong thing.
0: Yeah.
2: And I think as we say, as that's what I was trying to say was what David said earlier, we should fear this
1: yes.
2: operating yes. in this.
1: Yes.
0: Yes.
1: Because that's not what God designed for you.
0: No.
1: When we come back, I want to take a look at verse 9. If we've already done what we need to do in the others, stay tuned.
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All right, we are back with you. Verse 8 says, so then they that are in the flesh cannot please God. There are two statements here in the Apostle Paul's writings after the flesh, which is dominant in verse 4 and 5, and in the flesh. I have looked at after the flesh as someone

0: that has been in the sphere where the flesh can influence, and that influence has become a dominating feature. I think that whether I am influenced by flesh or influenced by the Spirit is based upon what I trust in, what I depend upon. But if I am operating in the flesh, I am in a position where flesh can exert powerful control, even as a believer, if I am existing in the flesh. If I am a non-believer in the flesh, I have no chance of salvation. I'm not saved. And the difference is, according to different scholarship and different thoughts available to us. In the flesh, according to Romans 7 and 5, I think refers back to the idea of someone who is not saved. I do think that there's a sense in which, so then that they that are in the flesh cannot please God, certainly describes a lost man. But it can also be ascribed, application-wise, to the believer who is operating incorrectly. Mm-hmm. So in the flesh, I think in Paul's case here, probably refers more to the believer who's not processing sanctification the right way. But in the flesh primarily indicates in other passages, when it's used negatively, mm-hmm. not always, but when it's used negatively, it refers to a lost person. So there's, again, a thought there.
1: Yeah, the only issue is verse 9 says, but you, Christians, are not.
0: Are not in the flesh, yeah. And this is one of the most powerful statements in the Scripture that seems to strengthen the sight or the idea that Paul is talking about two distinct people, saved and unsaved, mm-hmm. and scholarship points to that. But again, I look at verse 7 and I see the subject going back to verse 4, not subject to the law of God, neither indeed can it be. What we want in our lives then, again, is the understanding of how to live for God so that righteousness and holiness is there. So in this sense, I don't think Paul would jump out of the process of saying that a believer can't ever exist in the flesh. I think when he says that relative to a believer, if that's what he's saying here, he's talking about someone who has opted for faith in self, and they are now living in a sphere where the power of the flesh and the power of the sin nature could actually begin to be the controlling force. But I see the distinctions.
2: I agree. I can see both sides of the argument. And I think neither one do harm to the Scripture here either. And I think I wanted to make sure that I brought that up because I know there's several people watching. I know there's several Bible college students. I've actually had conversations about this chapter and these verses with some Bible college students recently as well. And that's one thing that I want to emphasize is that neither one of those views, I think, hurts the Scripture here. Viewing it as a saved versus unsaved individual or a saved individual that is struggling, I do think that no matter what, let me say it this way, the book of Hebrews also buttresses this a little bit whenever it says that without faith, it's impossible to please God. And so you cannot please God. Those that are in the flesh, those without faith, again, you can argue that salvation, or you can also argue someone who is saved but not operating in faith cannot please God. Mm-hmm. It's the same idea, the same argument, and both of them are correct.
3: Are you sure that Paul's not referencing the position, the positional thing in verse 9, but you are not in the flesh?
0: I think he goes, there's another interesting thought that we haven't brought up, and again, it goes back to which arena do you believe. But in verses 5, 6, 7, and 8, he uses the third person. Mm-hmm. But in verse 9, he comes right back to addressing specifically the believers in Rome. Okay. And so I think

0: will save people, but he feels again that, as we do, that the thought processes are referring to a believer and how he addresses the sanctification process. So the danger of walking after the flesh, the option is certainly there in the sense of the believer that he warns against. But when it comes to verse 9, I've always looked at this as a huge, powerful, wonderful statement. Paul says, but you're not in the flesh,
1: right,
0: but in the spirit.
1: Yeah.
0: And that would be true of every born-again believer.
1: Right. Positionally.
0: That's where we start.
1: Right.
0: Yeah, exactly.
1: Yeah.
0: And I think that while the warning is there, look out, this could happen if we don't pay attention to God's provision and walk in it. But here's what I want you to know. See, and that's where he goes from the third person to addressing the believers in Rome exactly by in the text. You are in the Spirit.
1: Yeah.
0: In other words, you, and this is what I've been so excited about all week, you have everything that you need to operate successfully. You have to be careful. You have to have a fear of God. You have to know what thinking wrong will do relative to the dominating feature, the controlling feature of your life. But you are not in the flesh.
1: Right.
0: That's not where
1: you
0: exist.
1: That's a bold declaration and affirmation of the reality of that truth.
0: Yeah. And I want you to that are watching, you have looked at yourself, and your failures sometimes make you wonder, do I have what it takes to live for God? Can I really have the victory that the men on the message of the cross are talking about? Can I really experience it? I want you to know, I want you to hear what Paul is saying here, that every single born-again believer starts off in the Spirit. The moment you accept Christ, that's the sphere in which you're placed.
1: Yeah.
0: And go ahead.
1: I'm sorry.
0: I'm excited about what you're talking about.
2: The last phrase here, now if any man have not the Spirit of Christ, he is none of his.
0: Again, that's
2: talking about salvation.
0: Yes.
2: Now, I wanted to just throw in here a totally different thought that is not referring to the baptism of the Holy Spirit.
0: Not at all. We talked about this yesterday. Honestly, there's nothing in Romans 8 that can be solidified as a thought relative to the baptism of the Holy Spirit, the Pentecostal baptism with the Holy Spirit. And Brother Swigert walked into this very studio, sat down one day about 10 years ago and looked at us and said, you know, there's nothing in Romans 8 that really talks about the baptism. It's all about salvation.
1: Well, you know, Paul, you all can correct me if I'm wrong, but I don't think he makes one reference really to the baptism with the Holy Spirit in his teaching. His dealings with the Holy Spirit is walking in the Spirit, walking after the Spirit. I don't think he even makes a reference to it. I'm not minimizing it, of course, but that's not what Paul emphasized.
0: In Acts 19, we want to be fair.
1: I'm talking about in his letters and the epistles.
0: But in the sense of sanctification and the sense of living for God, I think it's so important.
3: In fact,
0: go ahead.
3: No, you go ahead.
0: It's so important that we understand that we start with everything that we need. We start in the sphere where the Spirit can work, and the other ending of this verse is that the Spirit of God lives in you, not a piece of it.
3: It really is the dividing line, though, this verse, between whether we're going to be elite Pentecostals or biblical ones. And I remember Tim Hill saying, you can only be as biblical or spiritual as you are biblical.
0: Yeah.
3: But we have to admit all believers are in the Spirit.
1: Right.
3: According to this verse.
1: Yeah.
3: And I have to say, I think it extends beyond position here because of that latter phrase.
1: Mm-hmm.
3: He's talking about the veritable presence that dwells in you.
1: Right.
3: So being in the Spirit is having the Spirit. You're the temple. He's describing us as this temple of the Spirit of God, and the Spirit dwells in us. And I think he's using a very raw, hard contrast. Being in the flesh is to be void of the Spirit.
1: Right.
3: That's literally what it means.
1: Right.
3: There is no Holy Spirit there. Yeah. It's a place of death. It's the plane of death and dying. You were on it when you were unsaved.
1: Mm-hmm.
3: And as a believer, And no one takes the other view here on the panel. I mean, there's an exclusive view of only unbelievers.
0: Right.
3: Yeah. So that, as you were saying earlier,
0: good.
3: No one takes that view. I believe it's referring to both.

0: I think the text is speaking of the carnal mind and the flesh. That plane of death and dying was something of the past. It should not characterize us now, but can.
1: Look at the way Paul builds, and I'm getting ahead, but
2: he
1: talks about the Spirit of God dwells in you, and then he says, Christ is in you, and you are, the body is dead, but the Spirit is life because of righteousness. So he's just building on the truth of that reality. Yeah. This is what you have.
0: And on that note, we were discussing this. There's the Holy Spirit does more in the believer. The word, we don't like the word automatic, but there are things he does in our lives simply because we're saved. Well,
2: amen.
0: We don't have to get things exactly right. He's there convicting. He's there. I mean, just his presence is revealing truth, revealing what's right from wrong. Yeah. That's all a result of being in the Spirit.
2: Yeah.
0: That's all a result of having the Spirit of Christ in us. But he can do more. Of course, the text here is...
1: I like to say the more we submit to him, to this truth, the more he can do.
2: Yeah. I think that it's important, and this is what I really want to express to our audience, what Joseph is saying, what David is saying. These are all truths, but at the moment of salvation, the Holy Spirit has taken over.
3: Absolutely.
2: And he does things... without us having the proper theological knowledge at the front. And if there's an automatic, I put it there. Maintenance is not automatic. What we receive at salvation is automatic. There is absolutely no hindrance when the believing sinner comes to Christ, repents of being a sinner, fearful of God's judgment, and accepts Christ. There's no opposition to the Spirit. We are in the Spirit. The Spirit of God moves in us. That's why this drunkard 41 years ago became a non-drunkard. That's why I can say I'm not an alcoholic. That's why this drug addict that you're looking at 41 years ago was set free from drugs. I didn't understand the message of the cross. And here's what I want to warn those of you that understand the message of the cross. The message of the cross doesn't produce a spiritual button that when we press it, the Holy Spirit starts to work. We kind of have, at times, could have presented that. The Holy Spirit is at work, but he's hindered. He's limited, frustrated, grieved, if you will, by a wrong object of faith and a wrong approach to our Christianity. And that's the problem. We come into this with everything that we have, and it's working just right, but then we begin to learn tradition. We begin to misinterpret the new covenant way of life. We begin to put faith in self, and that begins to hinder what the Holy Spirit can do. When we correct that, we find again the joy of what we had at the front.
1: Can we even say, though, that even maintenance is automatic if we continue to live in this truth?
2: I do.
1: If we continue to walk in it. I think of, Brother Swaggart would always say, this is easy.
2: Yeah,
1: you
2: know? I know.
1: And I agree with that when we have the proper object of faith and to the degree that we do.
0: My yoke is easy.
3: And you know, it is automatic in the sense that I don't have to do anything, right? If I'm sitting in my truck and I put it to drive, all I have to do is hit the gas. I don't have to go crank the engine. I don't have to make the transmission work.
1: Right.
3: It all does that itself. All I have to do is put it in drive. Mm-hmm. So the driving portion going forward, that's automatic if it's in drive. And so it is automatic in the sense that my faith being placed.
1: We've got to keep it on the right road, though, right?
0: Watchman Nee called it the normal Christian life.
1: There you go.
0: Yeah. That's right. Yes. I think if listeners can get a hold of that book, he explains a truth in that book that this is how it's supposed to work.
1: This is normal.
0: Yeah. This is how it's supposed to work. The only thing that hinders it, though, I think, is us getting in the flesh.
4: We have to take our foot off the brake.
3: We have to keep it on the road, right? I have to keep my hands on the steering wheel. It is automatic. There is a law of the Spirit of life in Christ Jesus.
2: Yes.
3: It is automatic, but I do have to place my faith in the proper object. I do have to be changed. Yeah. I do have to live a righteous life. There's things that I
1: do. But the Spirit of God does that when we have our faith right.
3: And exactly.
1: Yeah.

0: Yeah.
1: And he will even help us understand why that faith is important.
2: Yeah, right. Yeah,
1: he is the leader.
3: He doesn't have a hard time producing fruit. That's the thing we've got to remember.
1: That's beautiful, too.
3: We try to, we really strain and try to make it.
2: We're trying to make it happen.
3: But look at all that artificial stuff they've got on the shelves in Target. You know, in Walmart, it's not as good as the real stuff.
2: That's most Christians, isn't it?
3: It's not as good as the real deal, you know?
1: Yeah. So, again, I guess I've been so excited to get to this portion of the text all week because I want you to know, as we close out today, I want you to know as a believer, you're not having to earn the equipment. You're not have to earn victory. You have to learn how to depend, how to walk in it. And I do think that as we learn to walk in it, it does become easier.
2: Right.
1: I become more cognizant of the times when I might trust in myself and I go, oh, wait, no, Christ has this. He's got this if I'll trust him. And there is such joy and peace and life and fruit of the Spirit that can be experienced when we walk in that. If we let tradition or we let a wrong interpretation of how to live the new covenant life dominate us, we won't have what God placed in us and we won't have the benefits. But you have everything you need. You are in the Spirit if you're a believer and the Spirit of God lives in you. Rejoice in that truth and walk in it. We love you. We'll see you tomorrow.
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0: Amen. We are so glad to see you again this morning. Well, people come to church and say, well, I've seen you on TV. And I say, well, I haven't seen you, but we're sure glad to have you this morning. And we welcome you, and we're trusting that we will answer some questions and that we all will grow. That's what it's all about, of learning and growing. And all of us need to do that. Dr. Gray, glad to have you this morning.
1: Well, I've been trying to grow for a long time, Pastor. And today is not unlike any other day. I want to learn and grow and gain knowledge and understanding of the ways of the Lord. I want to promote the place where I'll be preaching this weekend. The Lord willing, we're going to go to Emmanuel Christian Fellowship, Pastor Carl Tyler, a dear brother, a dear pastor there. The little community is called Shriver, right outside Thibodaux, Louisiana. And church will start at 10:30. So we would love to have all of you that can come by and visit with the visit the church and check out the church. It's a lovely church there right outside of Thibodaux. So we'll be there, the Lord willing, this coming Sunday.
0: Amen. What time on Sunday?
1: 10:30.
0: 10:30 on Sunday. So if you're in that area or like to meet Dr. Gray, come and join him at this church. And we're trusting that God will be there. And
1: That's right. Amen.
0: The Holy Spirit will bless and move, and hearts and lives will be touched for time and eternity. So, again, if you live in that area, be there. And we're looking forward to that and the results. Amen.
1: Right. We, again... Can I add one other thing?
0: Yes, sir.
1: They're going to have a gospel singing in the afternoon.
0: Okay.
1: So there's going to be... dinner will be served at about like 12:30 or something.
0: Okay.
1: And then like 2:00, there's going to be a gospel singing. I asked the pastor, I said, well, do you want me to sing? He said, oh, yes. I said, I won't be doing it. He said, if you will sing, I'll help you. So I doubt that we'll do it. But he is a singer and a pianist.
0: Well, good. Good. Amen. So also we want to remind you the share-a-thon. We had a great share-a-thon. Again, came up a little bit short. This is money that is raised for just television, radio, and internet time. Just that part of the broadcasting of SBN. And you can be a part of it. $3,248,000 is what we raised last Friday, and but you can be a part of it, and you can still donate till the end of the month. Just designate your funds that it goes to the August Share-a-thon. Matthew Swaggart will be in Brighton, Michigan. This will be September 13th, one service only, Faith Worship Center. Asher Weber is the pastor there. You see the information, time of the service, and a phone number that you can call if you need more information. But Brighton, Michigan, Matt Swaggart. I've been impressed by his writing and his preaching.
1: Yes.
0: And it's been a blessing. So make an effort and join Matt in this one service. Donnie's going to be in Columbus, Mississippi, September 18th, 7 p.m. That's All Nations Christian Fellowship. Brother Verdell is the pastor there. And I've been there along with my wife. And it's a good church. If you live in that area, come out and meet Brother Swaggart. Also, on the 25th through the 27th of September, he will be in Petal, Mississippi. This is in the Hattiesburg area, Petal Spiritual Life Center. So he'll be there the entire weekend, Friday, Saturday, and Sunday. And particularly if you're a media member, go out and meet Donnie and join the services in this church. And even you don't need to wait till September to go and visit these churches this weekend. and join in the worship and receive from those that will be preaching and teaching and singing in all of these churches. We encourage you to do that. September 11th through the 12th is Crossfire, a revival weekend, worship activities and time in the Word. This is something that Crossfire is doing here locally. You see the information on the screen there. This is the 11th through the 12th of September, Crossfire Revival Services. Devil, you can't have our young people.
1: That's right.
0: Amen. He's bidding high. And I encourage you, parents, grandparents, uncles, aunts, neighbors, make a special effort to bring your young people to these services so that their hearts and lives will be touched by the Spirit of God and potentially have a tremendous impact on their lives. And we appreciate Paris, Brother Paris, making a special effort in these services and encourage you to be there and join them. September 13th, Gold City Quartet is going to be here in Family Worship Center. They'll be singing a couple of songs in the morning, but then a full concert that evening at 6 o'clock. So that's September 13th. Make a special effort to come. Also, I mentioned it yesterday, but I want to repeat it again today. Every Saturday at 10 a.m., we have a prayer meeting here at Family Worship Center. And we encourage you to pray along with us. If you can come and be in the sanctuary at 10 a.m. on Saturday here, we encourage you to do that. If you can't, pray where you are.
1: Mm-hmm.
0: It would be good if you could do it at the same time that we pray, but set aside special time. We need the moving and operation of the Holy Spirit. And this is a way that you can help us and be a part. And another way that you can be a part is a media member. What is it? Over 60,000 media members at the present time. And you see some information there. You can write, you can email, you can call and join being a media member. What does that entail? Well, first of all, we want you to pray. If you're able to donate to SBN and Family Worship Center, that would be great. But you obviously can watch and participate in the services or even come and join us locally in the actual services. We encourage you to do that. Now, question is, can I be a media member and also be a member of another church? Absolutely. So we are just wanting you to join us and be a part of Family Worship Center. Amen. We have some questions this morning. One question here is, it's concerning married people. I hear many times a spouse talk about when they both die or the spouse dies, that they're going to see each other again in heaven, which I believe they will. But will they live with each other once again? I think about the mansion Jesus talked about in John 14, 2. In my Father's house are many mansions. If it were not so, I would have told you. Dr. Gray, how would you answer that?
1: Well, you referenced John 14, and this is where Jesus is talking about heaven and talking about preparing a mansion for us. So we know that that particular chapter refers to heaven and what is going to happen there. We've heard this question many times, and my feeling is that we will have a good memory. Now, to what extent will we have memory? I don't think that we will have a hurtful memory of any hurtful circumstances of earth. I don't see us remembering difficult times and sickness and heartache and then being sad in heaven. So if we if we have memory of those times, then it'll be the new perspective that God gives us as to God allowing us to suffer for a greater cause. I do believe in what's called the refiner's fire. I believe that we go through things. God allows it. Last night, I was listening to an interview of a dear lady that was interviewing Joni Erickson, the lady that broke her neck when she dove into the water and she hit the dirt under the water and it broke her neck. But she mentioned, I think she said last night, she was 76 years old and it happened to her like 57 years ago. But when you talk to her about heaven, I think that she will not remember necessarily the tragedy of what happened to her, but she'll rejoice. And she talked a lot about going through the refiner's fire. God allows us to go through suffering, but on heaven's side of things, I think we'll remember when we got saved. I think I'll remember at the age of 12, I walked down that aisle and wept and cried and turned my life over to God. And I'll remember at the age of 18, I was baptized in the precious Holy Spirit, received an incredible experience that night in the old prayer room at First Assembly in Bartlesville. So I think we'll remember a lot of things. People ask, well, will you know your wife? I think I will know my wife. This year we'll celebrate 60 years on October 15. So I think I'll know my wife and I think I'll be around her. Now, will we live together? I don't know how that's going to all work, but scripture says we're going to have mansions. So I guess we're going to have dwelling places. And if we're going to have dwelling places, I sure would like to be somewhere very close to my wife and many others that I know very well. But we're going to be very busy in heaven because I've got to meet a lot of people. I got to see Abraham. I got to see Moses. I've got to see David. I've got to see Paul. Lots of people I've got to meet.
0: All right. 1 Corinthians 13:12, for now we see through a glass darkly, but then face to face. Now I know in part, but then shall I know even as I am known. Okay, so there's certainly going to be knowledge in heaven.
1: Yeah.
0: And Luke chapter 20 and verse 34 and 35. Luke chapter 20, 34 and 35. Verse 34 says, and Jesus answering said unto them, the children of this world marry and are given in marriage, but they which shall be accounted worthy to obtain that world and the resurrection from the dead neither marry nor are given in marriage. So I think those we know will recognize people, but I think that indicates that there won't be any marriage in heaven.
1: But it does not say there won't be relationships. There'll be many relationships.
0: Well, sure. We'll certainly we'll continue. First of all, our relationship with Christ.
1: Yeah.
0: People, family members, and so forth. I think all of that is true, but certainly not marrying.
1: You know, another scripture comes to my mind, Brother Smith, and that is at the judgment, at the believer's judgment, the judgment seat of Christ, when rewards are handed out. We will, at that point in time, we will take on our immortality.
0: Mm-hmm.
1: But it's very clear, we'll clearly understand what he is doing.
0: Mm-hmm.
1: We'll understand that Christ is recognizing the rewards that we were due in heaven.
0: Right.
1: And we'll
0: right.
1: remember them. And the Lord will talk about that. So I think we'll have memory in heaven. I've often said the love that we have for our spouse, as great as that love is, we'll have that great love for everybody.
0: Mm-hmm.
1: We will love everybody totally and completely, which would be the agape love, the God kind of love. That will be true for every person, every child. Well, I'm not sure there'll be any children up there, but everyone that's there.
0: Okay. All right. All right, here is a question. A couple of things have become customary or procedural in modern Christianity, but are not in the Bible. asking Jesus into your heart is not in the Bible. The way to be saved is listed multiple times in different ways. Romans 10:9 says, declare with your mouth and believe with your heart. Acts 16:3, declare with your mouth, Jesus is Lord, you will be saved and your house. The sinner's prayer and coming to an altar to get saved started in the 50s with Billy Graham crusades as a way to demonstrate for camera how many were coming forward. Nowhere in the Bible is there a specified sinner's prayer. You will believe, or they say, confess and believe. One claims that act also saves your household. Well, first of all, when Jesus is talking to the Philippian jailer about his household being saved, that he could not believe for his household. Each one of them had to believe for themselves. So no one person can believe for someone else to be saved. We can pray for them and encourage that, but we cannot make that decision. Every individual themselves have to make that decision of repenting of sinning, accepting Christ as Savior. How would you answer the rest? We've had this question before.
1: We have, and you know, I don't appreciate the question, Brother Smith. But I respect it, but I don't appreciate the intent. It's almost an effort to play down the emphasis of the altar and the altar service. I grew up, you know, in the Pentecostal church, and in the year of 1955, I was 12 years of age. I walked the aisle and I knelt at an old-fashioned altar and gave my heart and life to God. And my life was radically changed. I knew I was saved. And I've seen hundreds of others do the same thing down through the years. As a pastor of over 35 years preaching and leading the Sunday morning service, I've had hundreds of altar calls. And many people have come to the altar, repented of their sins, accepted the Lord into their life, and walked away as a child of God. So I value it. I value the old traditional altar call. It mentions that it started under Billy Graham. That's not true. It went on way back before then.
0: What about all the historical revival services?
1: In the days of Finney, he had revival meetings, mm-hmm. and they came to the altar. I think that would be true for D.L. Moody. That will be true for probably Billy Sunday. And then later on, when you read the revivals in Wales, the Welsh revival, he opened up the service and invited people to come forward. And they came forward, and some of them fell out in the Spirit when they were repenting of sin. You remember the story of Jonathan Edwards when he preached that sermon, Sinners in the Hands of an Angry God? That was about 1735. The people in that setting on that day stood up and was trying to come forward to repent of their sins and literally fell in the floor, slain by the Holy Spirit, and they were coming to God. So, in terms of history, there's no question. People, when they feel the conviction of God, they want to do something,
0: mm-hmm.
1: and so. In from my background, from a Pentecostal Armenian background, what we just said, well, get up from your chair and walk to the altar. And that we've done that my whole life. We did it as a boy. My dad got saved as an adult in the same church I got saved in later on. But I think the altar call is very important. And I think helping people to turn their life to God through the sinner's prayer is a wonderful thing. I don't remember it as a child. I don't remember that when I was 12 and later on. I don't remember my dad, who eventually became my pastor. I don't remember him leading people in the prayer, but the way we do it here, it's a very helpful thing, and it's good. And there's nothing against Scripture to help someone to pray and to understand the theology that they're praying.
0: So how did people get saved with your father?
1: Well, that he would just simply preach a sermon.
0: And
1: then he would say, he'd say, would you stand, please? If you want to turn your life over to God today and be saved, come forward. And so they'd walk the aisle and kneel at an altar. And then there usually was several of the deacons or elders that would come over and pray with those people.
0: Okay.
1: And they would be kneeling at an altar, and someone would come up beside them and maybe counsel with them just a little bit there at the altar and pray with them.
0: Mm-hmm.
1: I don't know what they would say. I know when I went up there and in 1955, I still remember the man that came over and prayed by me.
0: What did he say?
1: I don't remember what he said, but I remember him touching me.
0: Mm-hmm.
1: And he took a hold of my hand, and he was an elderly man, and his hand shook.
0: Mm-hmm.
1: So I shook my hand. Later on, I realized he had Parkinson's disease.
0: Mm-hmm.
1: But he was seated in a chair. I was kneeling, and he put his hand on me. I don't know if it was my head or shoulder. And he was praying with me. And I was bawling and squalling, and he was praying over me and encouraging me to give my heart to the Lord. And I did that.
0: How even in the message that you heard and the messages that you've mentioned in the historical revivals, my guess is that they were told how to get saved. You need to repent of your sins and ask Christ to come into your life.
1: Yeah, yes, and we also encouraged a public confession.
0: Mm-hmm.
1: In other words, come forward as a public confession, kneel at this old-fashioned altar, and give your heart to God.
0: Mm-hmm.
1: And that's what people did, and millions have done that. You know, I don't understand why the Presbyterians do not greatly value that. You know, they need to go back. The great Presbyterian, I'm trying to think of Jonathan Edwards, George Whitefield.
0: Mm-hmm.
1: George Whitefield was a man that was born in England, educated alongside of John Wesley there at Oxford University. He became a great evangelist. And he would preach to thousands. He preached to literally up to 20 and 30,000 at a time. Benjamin Franklin heard him preach, says the greatest sermons he've ever heard.
0: Mm-hmm.
1: And they wrote about it. But he led many people to Christ, and he would ask them to repent. Well, how do you repent? He would ask them to kneel and repent. Not, I don't know if they had altars in that day and time, because he preached in open air.
0: Mm-hmm.
1: They would have big open air meetings, and he would preach that way. Wesley did the same thing. But their message was always repentance. And how can you repent if you don't bow your head and repent to God? I think that's what he told them to do.
0: Yeah, well, the position is not that important, but certainly the heart is.
1: Absolutely.
0: And the necessary ingredient of getting saved is not only repenting of sin, but asking Christ, accepting Christ as Savior and Lord.
1: Yeah.
0: That's salvation.
1: Yeah, absolutely. It's part of it. You know, you want Christ to come into your life. Paul talks about taking on the mind of Christ
0: mm-hmm.
1: and the life of Christ. He says, I'm crucified with Christ. Well, where does it all begin?
0: Mm-hmm.
1: It begins when you move from the world to God's world. From the carnal world to God's world, and you ask Christ to come in and to be the Lord of your life. But first of all, there's got to be conviction of sin.
0: Mm-hmm.
1: You've got to know that you're lost and you need Christ mm-hmm. as your Savior. Secondly, you've got to repent for that sin.
0: Mm-hmm.
1: That word repentance means to denounce it and turn from it.
0: Mm-hmm.
1: Thirdly, you've got to recognize that Jesus Christ is Lord and wants to come into your life and be Lord of your life and come into your heart and your mind and your soul.
0: The fact that Jesus died on the cross, one of the greatest things he did was pay the penalty for our sin. And so to accept that is... So Brother Swigert has historically explained why he uses a sinner's prayer, because a lot of times people don't know how to get saved. They don't know what the ingredients are, as you just said. What do I need to do to get saved? So it's helping them to indicate, to say those exact things. Yeah. And it's very simple. Repent.
1: How many times have we all prayed with someone at the altar, and they're at the altar and they're like this? Mm-hmm. And they don't know what to do. I came forward, but what do I say? What do I do? Mm-hmm. Well, if they were not reared in church the way I was, they may not know what to do.
0: But, certainly.
1: But we need to just simply tell them to renounce sin, to renounce it, to renounce Satan, and accept Christ as Lord of your life.
0: Exactly. Exactly. Now, then this person even mentions these scriptures that the sinner's prayer is based on, Romans 10, 9 and 10, that if you shall confess with your mouth the Lord Jesus and shall believe in your heart that God has raised him from the dead, for with the heart man believes unto righteousness, and with the mouth confession is made unto salvation.
1: That's it. Lays it perfectly out. And that's what we've heard Brother Swigert say. That's what we hear Brother Donnie Swigert and Brother Gabe Swigert say. And we all believe that, just to follow what Paul is saying there. Believe in your heart, confess with your mouth that Christ is your Lord and Savior. And if you mean it, then you're saved.
0: Amen.
1: Now, if you're just mouthing words, no, you're not saved.
0: No. It has to come from the heart. All right. Well, we appreciate the questions, and we encourage you to send those questions in to email onair@jsm.org. But we need to take a break right now, and we'll be right back.
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1: I want you to take a look at the five books that you're seeing on the screen right now. They are entitled The Message of the Cross, The New Covenant, Five Offerings of Leviticus, How the Holy Spirit Works, and What I Hate, That Do I. That last book was one of Dad's most popular books. It deals with sanctification. But the important thing is, every one of these books, as you read them, will open up and expand your knowledge of the Word of God. Now, they're available right now for just $15 each, or all five for $60. And that's what you ought to do. You ought to take advantage of this special offer and get all five of them. And I know that when you read them, when you finish, you're going to look back and say, I know more now than I did before I read these books concerning the Word of God. So pick up the phone, go online, send us a letter, however you order them. I know that you're going to be blessed.
0: The number to call is 800-288-8350, or you can go online at jsm.org.
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0: All right, we are back. Let me throw in just a couple of other things. Why have people come to the front? Well, Jesus said multiple times, come. Come to me. Mm-hmm. I'm thinking Matthew 11, 28 through 30. Come unto me, all ye that labor and are heavy laden, and I will give you rest. So what is the problem with having people come? They're not actually, yeah. Jesus is not there physically, but they're coming to him spiritually.
1: When blind Bartimaeus received his miracle, he said, bring him to me.
0: Mm-hmm.
1: The altar, you know, we basically what that's referring to get up from the pew and to walk down the aisle and kneel at an altar, and that represents the physical action of intending to give your life to God.
0: Right.
1: What's wrong with that?
0: Nothing.
1: There's nothing wrong with that. In matter of fact, it's a great encouragement to people. As a Christian in a local church, when I see people get up and walk down to the aisle, I pray for them as they're coming.
0: Yeah.
1: Lord, I see that sister. I see that teenager. I see that child. I see that adult. Bless them, Lord. Help them to be truly saved today. I pray for them, even though I'm not the one doing the preaching and in charge of the service. There's nothing wrong with that.
0: Another reason for coming, I think, is just a practical. The individual with that question said, talked about Billy Graham crusades. You mentioned several historical revival services where people were asked to come forward. What's the purpose of that? Well, Brother Swigert, when you're in a meeting, one meeting had 250,000 people in it. What's wrong with inviting people, taking a step of faith, of showing their interest and their concern and their desire to surrender their life to God?
1: Yeah,
0: and Brother Swigert had a lot of people that were designated from the local churches to go and pray with people.
1: Yeah. I mean, you know, in some of these churches that don't believe in altar calls, where they're taking in new members, do they have those prospective members to get up out of the pew and walk down to the altar and to shake the preacher's hand?
0: They did when I did it.
1: They do it by the thousands in many of these churches. They do it. Many of them.
0: But the thing is, all that I was asked is, do you believe in Jesus Christ? Yeah. And I said, well, sure.
1: Yeah. But notice what they do. They get up from their pew publicly, walk down the aisle and say, I want to be a member of the church.
0: But what happened? That's all that happened.
1: It's all.
0: I didn't get saved.
1: No.
0: I just, in essence, became a member of that church.
1: Yeah.
0: So, because I didn't know, and apparently the minister didn't know, what was required to really get saved. So I did not get saved when I was about 8 or 9 years old. But I did at about 17 when I went forward in a church and they talked about how to really get saved and encouraged that. So, all right, some more information there. Here's a question. I'm having trouble grasping the actual meaning of the account of the rich man and Lazarus in Luke 16. Logic tells me dead men don't talk, see, feel, thirst, or feel pain from a flame. Well, we have a scripture that says just the opposite. It talks about the flames and the torment in hell.
1: That's right.
0: People who are dead are soul and spirit. Their physical body remains here. But we have an incident here in Luke chapter 16 where a dead man talked.
1: Mm-hmm.
0: So are we going to say the Bible tells lies? I don't think so. Also, why was the rich man calling out to Abraham, another dead man, for help? It tells you exactly why he was calling out. Go and tell my brothers so that they won't come to the same place of fire and torment. That's, I mean, the scripture explains the exact reason. Any comments on that?
1: Well, you know, Pastor, either you believe the story or you don't.
0: Mm-hmm.
1: And I'm looking here at 16, verse 1. And he said, speaking of Christ, and he said also unto his disciples, there was a certain rich man. There was a certain rich man.
0: Mm-hmm.
1: So Christ is saying, I'm going to tell you all a story of a real man who lived, who died, but he died in his sins and he went to hell. Then I'm going to tell you the story of another man that died. Two men died. One went to hell and one went to paradise. Then when you turn over to the next page there, it talks about that Lazarus was carried, verse 22, by angels into Abraham's bosom. And the rich man died and was buried. Verse 23, and in hell he lifted up his eyes. The only way that Christ could tell this story is if he had a divine insight and knew the story, either by the Holy Spirit. I think we teach that the Holy Spirit revealed this to him, not that he was walking in the fullness of his omnipotence at this moment, but the Holy Spirit revealed it to him, and so he told the story to his disciples. So was the story correct? Was Christ confused?
0: Was he lying?
1: No. Or is this story to be trustworthy? And does it belong in the book?
0: Yeah. And it's not just a parable. How do we know that? Because he used the name Lazarus.
1: Yeah.
0: There is no parable in the Bible where actual names are used.
1: Well, he also that phrase, it says,

0: was a certain rich man.
1: Yes.
0: Not, I'm going to give you a parable and tell you a story. Mm-hmm. But he says there was a certain rich man, and he tells a story and calls his name and so forth. So, yes, the story is real. How did it happen? I don't know. But in hell, the man some way was able to see into paradise and saw Lazarus and wanted to make contact with him. And God says, no, can't do it.
1: Mm-hmm. Okay. Amen. All right, here is a question. I have had ADHD for 49 years and 11 months. Then God showed me how to fix it. One thing he told me is our brain is designed for truth. I remove all information that is not correct every night. My mind is so peaceful now. I love it. Glory be to God. How would you respond to that, Dr. Gray?
0: Well, I just made a note of ADHD. It's attention deficit. What does HD stand for?
1: Hyperactivity disorder.
0: That's what it is, hyperactivity. Okay. Well, I think to some degree there's truth to that.
1: Mm-hmm.
0: If you have a problem with keeping your attention on whatever you're dealing with, if you turn it over to the Lord in prayer, the Holy Spirit can come and direct you and help you.
1: Mm-hmm.
0: He does that in the evening. I suspect that he has to do that several times during the day.
1: Yeah. And this same principle that he's talking about here applies to everyone, not just those with ADHD.
0: Any anxiety.
1: Any untruth.
0: Uh-huh. Lies.
1: Philippians chapter 4, verse 8 says, think on these things.
0: There you are.
1: And one of them is what things that are true.
0: So do we have control of our ability to think?
1: Well, our mind, I've heard it explained, is like an open door. And any thought can come into our mind. And our thoughts come from three different places potentially. Self, God, or Satan.
0: That's it. That's very important. Explain that.
1: Well, potentially they can come from three different places. Self, God, or Satan.
0: Mm-hmm.
1: And so a thought that comes into our mind is just... I think the best word to describe it is a temptation to think about this thing. But we choose what remains in our mind. Is today Friday? A lot of people say, well, I hope so. I'd like for it to be. But I hate to tell you, it's not Friday.
0: No.
1: How do I know? Well, look at the calendar and you'll find out today is Wednesday.
0: That's right.
1: Wonderful Wednesday. So I'm thinking, well, today is Friday, and sometimes I lose track of days. Everybody does, especially on a vacation. I didn't have a calendar on my desk. I have a calendar in my back pocket. I have a calendar all the time, and I can look and refer to it and so forth. My grandkids call that my brain in my hip pocket. If God is saying, let's use an example. Hey, you're unsaved. You're unsaved. How do I respond to that? Well, go ahead.
0: Well, if I'm to answer that question, I would just say you're lying. Satan is lying to me because I'm saved by faith in what Christ did at Calvary.
1: Yeah.
0: I'm saved because I repented of my sin and gave my life to Christ. And he has come in and he is on the throne of my heart and I serve him. So devil, you're a liar.
1: So get out of my mind. I don't have to accept that.
0: You know, to follow up on this, we get many phone calls. I get them in the afternoon in my counseling. When people are calling in, they reach the counselors and some of them want to talk with me. But my point here is... we hear this all the time of our minds being just sabotaged by terrible thoughts, negative thoughts. But the point here is we are in control of our mind. The first thought, you may not realize where it's coming from. If you're driving your car down the road and you see a billboard, and on that billboard,

0: is something about alcohol. Well, you're going to think alcohol. And if that was an old addiction of yours, immediately your mind can go back to your old addiction.
1: Mm-hmm.
0: But your job then is to take your thought and say, I repudiate that in the name of Jesus, and I will not consider it. And you go on with your life. You don't accept it. So you throw it out, just like you throw anything out. You throw it out and put your mind back on Christ.
1: So the temptation, the introduction of the thought into my mind is not sin.
0: No.
1: It's a temptation. So what can I do with the temptation of sin? I can reject it and say, no, I'm a child. Well, actually, what we should do is say yes to God and say, hey, I'm free.
0: Yeah.
1: I have a peace in my heart, my mind, my spirit, and I don't need that. My dad was an alcoholic, and one of the reasons why he drank was escape.
0: Yeah.
1: And I thought, well, that's terrible.
0: Yeah.
1: If my life is so bad that I have to escape from it, what kind of a life do I have?
0: Yeah.
1: But thank God in Christ, we have peace,
0: yes.
1: We have joy, yeah. We have rest, we have purpose. We have hope. I mean, we could just use the rest of the time for on TV today in Francis and Friends, listing all the things that God has done for us that are true.
0: Think about this. So a person is at home and they're by themselves and they are struggling with negative thoughts and anxiety and all that.
1: Fear,
0: just lots of negative stuff. What will happen then if that person will say, I'm going to go to the Word of God. Okay, the thoughts are there, but I'm going to turn over here to Psalms. And I'm going to read from the Psalms. So here I am at Psalms 91. He who dwells in the secret place of the Most High shall abide under the shadow of the Almighty. The moment you turn your mind on the Word and you begin to read it, where do those negative thoughts go?
1: They're thrown out.
0: They're gone.
1: Yeah.
0: They're gone. Why? Because you filled up the vacuum. You took your mind and you threw out the negative, sinful, fearful thoughts, and you focused upon truth.
1: It's not just that we focus, but we believe.
0: Yeah, that's right.
1: And that's the key.
0: So you read the Word, and what does it do? All of a sudden, it's gone. Someone said, fear knocked on the door, faith opened it, and there was no one there.
1: I saw a T-shirt, and I want to get one of them. It said, faith over fear.
0: Yeah.
1: I like that.
0: That's right.
1: And it's true.
0: Absolutely.
1: Amen. Perfect love.
0: Yeah.
1: What is that? First John 4:18.
0: What does that mean?
1: Perfect. That's the love of God for me and for you, yeah. Brother Gray. Each one of us, His perfect love casts out fear. So what am I going to believe? I'm going to believe that Jesus Christ, John 3:16, for God so loved Dave Smith that He sent His Son to die on the cross for me that I might have life and life more abundantly. And the fear that Satan is throwing at me and trying to tempt me with to drag me down, discourage me, it's not true. So I'm going to believe the perfect love of God, and I don't have to fear.
0: Can I read that verse, if we could put it on the screen? I want to just emphasize this. It's a very important verse. 1 John 4:18. If they can put that on the screen, I'll read it. There is no fear in love. Let me check to see if that's agape love, and I'm sure it is. And it is. There's no fear in agape love, but perfect, complete, mature love casts out fear, because fear has torments. But he that feareth is not made perfect in love. And my point to follow up on what you're saying, if people could understand, when you and I believe with all of our hearts that God loves us, that he's forgiven us. He's washed us. He's cleaned us up. He saved us, and we're on our way to heaven. If we believe that, then the devil can't do a thing to us.

0: Yes.
1: Amen. Greater love hath no man than this, that a man lay down his life for his friend. Thank God, Jesus Christ came and laid down his life for you and for me. And as the good shepherd, he's going to walk through that valley with you. Yea, though I walk through the valley of the shadow of death, I will fear no evil, for thou art with me. Your rod and your staff, they comfort me. Hallelujah.
0: Yes.
1: We're not just talking about words. We're talking about reality. And some of you are in a very hard place right now.
0: Mm.
1: But thank God, what we're talking about is real. It's alive. And as you cast out the doubt, the fear, the distractions, and you believe the truth of the Word of God, you can have joy. You can have peace. What does it say? Philippians chapter 4, verse 6. Be careful for nothing. Don't worry. Don't be anxious. Don't be fearful. Be careful for nothing, but in everything.
0: Give thanks.
1: By prayer and supplication with thanksgiving. Mm. Let your request be made known unto God, and the peace of God that passes all understanding shall keep your hearts and your minds in Christ Jesus. That's the kind of God that we serve. That's the kind of God that's inside of you if you're a child of God. If you're not, you can surrender your heart and life to Him, and the Holy Spirit will move in and live with you and give you that kind of peace. I'm so glad I'm a Christian.
0: Amen.
1: Amen. Amen.
0: Can I add one more thought,
1: yes,
0: Brother
1: sir.
0: Smith?
1: Absolutely.
0: Last night when I was listening to Joni, as she was giving her testimony, she said something that I've heard very few people talk about it, but I've done it, and that is this. Read the Bible out loud in your private time. She said, after going through my terrible tragedy, and I struggled greatly, she had no feeling from here down.
1: Mm-hmm.
0: And just unbelievable.
1: Joni Erickson.
0: Joni Erickson.
1: Right? Yes.
0: Yeah. When she told her story, she said they would bring me the Bible, and the Lord told me to read it out loud. She said because I needed to not only see it with my eyes, I need to speak it with my mouth, and I need to hear it because faith cometh by hearing. And the Lord showed this to me years ago, and I tell people if you're struggling with life, difficulties, get your Bible down at your house. Go to the Psalms and read various chapters in the Psalms. Read it out loud. Because as you read it out loud, the anointing will be upon you as you read. As you read it out loud, you see it with your eyes, you speak it with your mouth, you hear it with your ears, and the Holy Spirit takes it and drives it into your heart. And when that episode is over, Satan will have to flee and you'll be walking in victory.
1: Another thing that I do, I write notes.
0: Yeah.
1: When I read the Bible, I get paper.
0: Your journal.
1: Pen. Yes, I do. And I expect the same Holy Spirit that inspired men to write this book to come and sit. He lives inside of me and to teach me and to lead me and to guide me into all truth, and He's promised to do that. Father, I thank You for those that are watching right now. Lord, that are hurting.
0: Mm.
1: You know exactly where they are. I pray that You would heal the broken heart.
0: Yes, Lord.
1: That You would heal the sick bodies.
0: Yes, Lord.
1: That You would set at liberty them that are bruised. Let Your Word come alive, Lord.
0: Yes.
1: Let Your Holy Spirit lead and guide and direct and bring that peace that passes all understanding in their hearts.

0: their minds and their spirits, Lord. We just thank you. We ask it now in Jesus' name. Amen. Amen. We need to take a break. Continue sending your emails onair@jsm.org. Also, we'll be receiving phone calls after the break, 1-800-342-8430. I think you see the number on the screen, 1-800-342-8430. 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
3: As a parent, there are things that we should do for our children. One of those things that we need to do is to make sure that they have items, whether books or coloring books or music CDs, something that explains the gospel of Jesus Christ. And I want to tell you about something that this is an oldie but a goodie. It's in fact something that my sister, my brother, and myself, we all listened to when we were children. It's what my kids have listened to in their formative years as well. It's entitled Jimmy Swaggart and Friends, Color Me a Story. This was actually recorded back in 1980. It was a long time ago, but it's still a phenomenal CD. Here's what we're doing, $20 a copy. 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

0: All right, we are back. And again, such a privilege to be here with you today. We want to remind you that you can call in your questions or comments, 1-800-342-8430. The number is on the screen there. Also, continue sending in your emails on air at jsm.org, okay? Here's the next email. Following yesterday on Francis and Friends, may I know you say about Romans 16:1, Phoebe was a woman in ministry. We also have Priscilla and Aquila had a church in their home. They were working with the Apostle Paul. All right, we certainly agree. All right, some other scriptures saying that women can be involved in ministry, okay? Here's a question. I was wondering how to pray and anoint my home. I'm basically homebound. Thank you for your help on this. How would you answer that, Dr. Gray?
1: Well, we get that question every once in a while, and I just tell them to anoint themselves. There's nothing wrong with that. Somebody said, do I have to use olive oil? You don't have to use olive oil. There's nothing in the Bible that says use olive oil only.
0: What kind of, any oil?
1: Yeah, but the oil represents the Holy Spirit, and that's what they're doing. You're just simply using the olive oil as a symbol of the Holy Spirit. So you can anoint yourself and pray over yourself in the name of the Father, the Son, and the Holy Spirit, and ask God for the miracle that you need.
0: All right. Well, let me just throw something out. Demons cannot inhabit inanimate objects, which includes homes, buildings. So I know people do that. There's nothing wrong with dedicating a building to the...
1: Let me tell you an interesting discussion we had a few weeks ago. So this lady calls in and says, I've got these demons that are showing up in my house.
0: Mm-hmm.
1: And so I don't know what to do with them. And I said, well, I said, now, ma'am, I forget her name now. Let's just say her name was Lucy. Now, Lucy, okay, you say that there's demons in your house. And you're a child of God. Yes, I am. You're washed in the blood. And you've been baptized in the Holy Spirit. Yes, I've been baptized in the Holy Spirit. So God is in you. And yet you say there's demons in your house. And they walk around in your house. I'll just say, so you believe in demons, okay? I said, well, we believe in demons. We believe they're real. But I'm going to ask you a question, Lucy. Do you believe in angels? Oh, yes, I believe in angels. So if you believe in demons, are there also angels in your house? Well, I hadn't thought about that. Well, if you believe the demons in your house, why can't you believe that there's angels in your house? I said, let me take you to a verse of Scripture. I took her to Psalms, I think it was 91. The angel Lord encampeth around about them that fear him, and other scriptures. I said, so do you believe that there are angels, holy angels, on this earth, and they serve the Father, and they're messengers, and they do what the Father asked them to do? Yes. Well, then, if you believe in holy angels, then your holy angels ought to be able to drive out the unholy angels. Do you believe that? Yes. Well, then get your mind off of it, because you're in control and God's with you.
0: Amen. Amen.
1: And she accepted that. And it's the truth, Pastor Smith. If people want to believe in demons, and I know that they're real, you should even more believe in holy angels. And the holy angels of God are serving the will of the Father on this earth, helping the church to be the church. And they're sent to help us, to protect us, to guide us. They're not sent to preach. That's our job. But they're sent to certainly to protect the church and to help the church.
0: Here is Psalms 91, verse 11. For he shall give his angels charge over you to keep you in all your ways.
1: So do you believe that?
0: Yeah.
1: then if you believe that, Brother Smith, where will the demons go if you've got holy angels in your house?
0: This is Brother Swaggart's notes. This shows how much Satan knows the Bible, but yet he still thinks he can circumvent the Word of God. Angels did constantly help Christ.
1: Yeah. Look what they did for Daniel. Look what they did in different places in the Old Testament.
0: Three Hebrew children.
1: Yeah. If we believe and I get this call, I would say at least once a week, mm-hmm. what can I do, Brother Gray? There's demons in my house. Well, just ask God to let holy angels to be there, because they're there. And if they're there, where will demons go? They got to go.
0: Amen. Amen. Well, good. Sister Swagger.
2: Yes.
0: Sure good to see you this morning.
2: Yeah. I see we got all of our other people either teaching or they're at their jobs.
0: College has started up, so.
1: Yeah.
2: Well, that's great, though. You guys are doing a great job. All right. This email that I have, guys, it says, please, would the panel speak to indwelling of the Holy Spirit when looking at covenant versus dispensational theology? Now, I believe and follow SBN 99.999% of the time. So I'm just curious about earthly conversations about concerning millions of souls before new covenant. I'm not sure what
1: The point he's trying to make is, what measure of God is in the life of the Old Testament believers versus what measure of God is in the life of the New Testament believers? Am I correct in that? Is that the contrast that they're wanting us to?
2: You want me to read it again?
1: Yeah,
0: yes,
1: please read it.
2: Okay. Yeah. Please speak to the indwelling of the Holy Spirit when looking at covenant versus dispensational theology.
1: Yeah.
2: Now, I believe and follow SBN 99.999% of the time. I'm just curious about earthly conversation about concerning millions of souls before the new covenant.
1: Well, you want to deal with that, Brother Smith?
0: Well, I think that under the old covenant, the law, if you will, the Mosaic law, there were people saved. I mean, how did that happen? It wasn't because they followed the law, did the feasts and the sacrifices and all of that, by just physically doing them, but because they had faith in what they represented, and that was the coming sacrifice of Christ on the cross. And we believe the same thing. That's how we're saved today, by having faith in what Christ did in the past on the cross of Calvary.
2: You know, we've heard many times, different ministers have said, the people in the Old Testament, they were saved back in that time period by looking forward to the Christ,
0: exactly.
2: to Christ. Mm-hmm. And that we now, under the new covenant, we're looking back. And so I think that kind of explains it just a little bit. We're looking back to the cross. In other words, we're before and after looking toward the cross. Anyway.
1: Let me share a thought about that. He's talking about the indwelling work of the Holy Spirit in Old Testament saints versus or in contrast to New Testament saints. So the question should be raised, to what extent was the Holy Spirit at work in the life of Old Testament believers, such as David? Did David feel the presence of God? The answer would be yes. He writes much about it in Psalms. Did he have the anointing of God? He was greatly anointed, wasn't he, in the Valley of Elah when he fought Goliath and brought that giant down and led the battles, many other battles. He won many battles for the kingdom of Israel. So there's no question, the prophets, Elijah and Elisha fought along with him. And he says, where's the Lord God of Elijah? And he asked for a double portion of the Holy Spirit upon his life. So what I would say, Sister Swaggart, is there's no question that God's presence and power was displayed at times upon people's lives, anointing them either in battle or in worship, or in writing psalms, or in different other times in speaking to them and giving them words of knowledge. I think we've all agreed that probably at least 8 of the 9 gifts of the Spirit are manifested in the Old Testament? Well, that's the Holy Spirit and His presence at work. When Solomon was dedicating the temple in 1 Chronicles, and the glory of the Shekinah glory of God came on the temple, it says the priest fell out. Mm-hmm. It overwhelmed them. It doesn't say that the Spirit filled them, does it?
0: No.
1: See, that happened on the day of Pentecost. When that Shekinah glory came in the upper room, it filled them. But in the Old Testament, the Shekinah glory was there. The cloud by day, the fire by night. His presence was there. It overwhelmed them and they fell. Yeah. So we do believe that the presence of God was manifested often in the Old Testament. The presence of God anointed different ones in the Old Testament. The Holy Spirit spoke words of wisdom and knowledge to different ones in the Old Testament. But in the New Testament, what's the difference? The Holy Spirit was not just on them, but the Holy Spirit came in them.
0: Yes. Let me read Genesis chapter 15, verse 6. This is Abraham before the Mosaic law. And he, talking about Abraham, believed the Lord, and he counted it to him for righteousness. This is before the Mosaic law, so Abraham was saved by faith.
1: Believed.
2: Right. We see the Old Testament patriarchs. We see them spending a lot of time in prayer, too.
0: Yeah. Mm-hmm. Sure.
1: They built altars. What did they do
2: right.
1: at that altar?
2: That's
1: they knelt
2: exactly
1: there.
2: Right. And they would, if something came up, they built that altar. And they spent time praying. And so I never thought about this in the light of how he has written this question, but that's so easy for me to understand, and I pray more.
1: I'll add one other thought. The Holy Spirit is God. He was involved in creation, right? Genesis chapter 1.
2: Right.
1: And the Spirit moved upon the waters. The Holy Spirit is God. He never ceases to be God, whether it's Old Testament, New Testament, millennial reign, or heaven. The Holy Spirit is the third person of the Trinity, and He is not dormant anywhere. He is good. At work right. everywhere, doing the will of the Father.
2: Right, right. It's a great point there. Okay, let's go to, it said, Francis, yesterday, during the call-in section of the program, a dear lady called in, describing her husband's passing due to Parkinson's disease. Do either one of
1: no.
2: you go? Okay. She described family issues, and she spoke of a very heavy heart due to guilt and doubt. In my Bible reading yesterday, I was in Psalms 119, and when I read verse 28, her phone call immediately came to my mind. Now, I understand the confusion and the heartache, but I would like to encourage her with verse 28, as well as Brother Swaggart's notes. Verse 28 says, "My soul melts for heaviness. Strengthen you me according to your word." And then the expositor's note said, "I hope and pray that this dear lady finds true peace for her soul." And Brother Dave prayed for her. I think her name was Carol. But God knows, and I think she's praying and holding on to those words. They're just thanking us for helping that lady. Okay, my question panel is concerning the Bible infallible. I was at a Lighthouse round table discussion and brought up the thought, or my thought, that I believe the Bible to be the truth, the way, and life. And it's completely true, God's Word. My pastor then stated that because man wrote the Bible, that it is not infallible. Please help me understand this.
0: Well, man wrote the Bible, but it was because they were inspired by the Holy Spirit. Now, we're talking about the original manuscripts
2: uh-huh.
0: that were written
2: right.
0: by men who were inspired by the Holy Spirit.
2: This is the first time I've read or heard anything or anybody say that the Bible was not infallible.
1: Can I just say that the entire liberal church, that is your liberal Methodist, liberal Presbyterian, liberal Lutherans, liberal Episcopalians, liberal Baptists, and maybe some liberal Pentecostals, hope not, they disbelieve the integrity and trustworthiness of the Bible. They disbelieve it. They question it. But let's look at this verse. Put this on the screen, if you would, friends. 2 Peter 1:21. 2 Peter 1:21. For the prophecy, Peter writes, came not in old time by the will of man, but holy men of God spoke as they were moved by the Holy Ghost. That tells me that God inspired people to write what they... And the question is, do you believe that? Do we believe what Peter wrote there? If

0: we don't believe that, then throw the book out. Right. You don't believe the book. I believe the book.
1: I'm going to say there's a lot of people like this email I read, though.
0: Sad to say.
1: Unfortunately, and you know, you added Pentecostals in at the last, and we certainly, there are certainly Pentecostals that I have heard and think that they would be in that category.
0: Yeah, there's. I hear occasionally.
1: It's like they want to move away from the Bible being the infallible truth. They want to move away from that.
0: Yeah, and why would they do that? Why would they want to embrace a different idea?
1: Right.
0: We had a young man at Southwestern years ago that graduated there in Waxahachie. I love this young man. He was an outstanding student. He went on into higher education and got an earned doctorate and went on. He finally disbelieved the Bible. He came to the place where he disbelieved the Bible. He would believe in parts of it, but much of it he would not believe in. So he did what you're saying. He denounced the integrity and the trustworthiness of the Bible. It's a sad position to be in.
2: Let me read 2 Timothy 3:16. All Scripture is given by inspiration of God and is profitable for doctrine, for correction, for instruction in righteousness.
0: And that
2: either
0: was,
2: that's true or
0: it's
2: not.
0: And that was Paul, right? Paul wrote that?
2: Yes.
0: So Paul wrote that in Corinthians. So that would be written about 58 A.D., somewhere around 57, 58 A.D. He's not talking so much about the epistles that were written later, but things that were written earlier. And we want to disagree with that? Do we want to disagree with Paul?
2: Well, I don't want to disagree with God.
0: Yeah.
2: That's inspired.
0: I went to the liberal seminary 1 year in Fort Worth, and they did exactly what you just said in this. They disbelieved every miracle story in this Bible. They disbelieved any reference to an angel or demonic forces. They disbelieved the resurrection. They questioned it. They didn't totally disbelieve it, but they questioned whether it really happened. And the whole book of Revelation, mythology. They threw it out.
1: What does that do to a young man or woman sitting in their class?
0: Well, I was there for 1 year, and it greatly discouraged me and confused me until finally I told Donna, I got to get out of here. I've got to get, all I hear is unbelief, unbelief every day, and so forth. And I got out of there and found out there was another seminary in town called the Baptist Seminary. I transferred to the Baptist Seminary and never heard one iota of doubt about this Bible.
1: Think about that.
0: At the Baptist Seminary. But the one I went to, which was at TCU, Bright Da Vinci School, by the way, the dean of theology at TCU today is a lesbian.
1: That's well, that where tells you today. Something. It has progressed.
0: It is steadily. Totally of the devil.
2: Oh, my.
1: And is steadily possessed from the time you were there or to before you were even there, this study.
0: Yeah.
1: And that's what's going to happen. But man were only instruments used to copy and put down what people said. The Holy Spirit wrote the Bible.
2: Yes.
0: And can we add that we all believe that the original autographs, where they're all lost, we don't have them, that they were inspired totally by the Holy Spirit.
1: Right.
0: Now, in the transmission in future years, scribes would write it down. So there could be very minor mistakes made. Could be, because man was doing
1: right.
0: it. But the point is, did the Holy Spirit even guide that? He did. I heard someone say, if the Holy Spirit anointed people to write it, don't you think the Holy Spirit could guide people as they translated it?
2: Just like the Holy Spirit can guide us today in reading the Word of God.
0: That's right.
1: Right. Exactly. You know, if you have any thought that where you, if you're being taught wrong, wherever you're going to church at, wherever you are, you need to get out of it.
0: Absolutely.
1: How many people, if they stay, Dr. Gray, in situations just like what you're talking about, if they stay in it, that little by little, their faith in God and faith in the Word of God is going to be eroded.
2: Well, I asked the question over and over. If you, every time you went to a restaurant, you got food poisoning, would you keep going?
1: That's it.
0: In this liberal seminary I attended one year, listen to this. A student raised her hand and said, "Dr. So-and-so, I hear that you say this miracle is mythology. It was added to the Bible. It's not real." And the doctor said, "That's right." He said, "Well, based on that," he said, "I pastor a little country church, and I'm working on a sermon for next Sunday. What is there in the Bible that I can preach?" The student asked the professor that. He said, "That's the great struggle of the ministry. The great struggle of the ministry is what is in this Bible that's true. That's what you find it, and you preach what's true."
2: My, my.
1: Wow.
0: And that guy, that student, I was watching him. He just dropped his head. Like, "My God, have mercy. What are we being taught here?" As I said, I finally left that school. I thank God I did. You ask about what is it doing to people. My classmates that were there, I would say the majority of them never went into the ministry. Because there's no need. If the Bible's not trustworthy, there's no need to take the book and go preach it.
1: If they did,
2: what would they preach?
0: They went there because they wanted a graduate degree. They wanted more education. Just what I wanted. I wanted more education. I wanted more training. But when you put yourself under...
1: But you want it in the Bible, don't you?
0: Right, by people who believe in it.
1: Yeah.
0: And when I went to the Baptist seminary, never faced that at all. They believed this book from cover to cover. We disagreed on a couple of doctrines, the baptism of the Holy Spirit and eternal security, but everything else we pretty much agreed on.
1: I would like to say a lot about that, but I'm not going to get started. I want to go to Mike in Maryland. And Mike, welcome to Sun Life Broadcasting. You have a question, comment for the panel?
3: Yes. Good morning.
1: Good morning.
3: We're going to try to make this a Witness Wednesday.
0: Witness Wednesday.
1: What did he say?
0: To witness, he's taking the W from Wednesday, and he's adding another W called Witness, because Brother Smith called it Wonderful Wednesday.
1: Yeah, well, okay. Yeah, okay, I understand that. All right, Mike, you have a question, comment for the panel, or a thought you'd like to share?
3: Yes, I have a question, and thank you for those comments.
1: Okay.
3: Dr. Pace, the scripture is, and I'm looking at the time, I have to wait, I have to take your break. But however, just to give you a chance. Chapter 2 and verse 2.
2: What book?
3: Nehemiah. I repeat it again. Nehemiah.
0: Okay.
3: Chapter 8 and verse 2. And then 8 through 18. And go to the break. Look at that. I have a question. Scripture. And it's just a touch my heart. This must be divine intervention, because you're talking about the Bible, and here with Bible is a six books all in one. So when we look at that, we know that books are a written composition, and so I just want to clarity on Nehemiah. Nehemiah
1: chapter 8
3: and verse 2 and then
1: 18.
3: We got to go to break.
1: You want us to explain those verses of scripture?
0: It's talking here about the book of the law.
1: Oh, okay.
3: Yes, it comes from the book of law. I understand it's books. We got the book of God's judgment. And we got the book of the law, we got the book of life. So I'm interested in Nehemiah simply because came from the book of the law.
0: So what?
1: Mike, we've got to go to a quick break. You stay on the line. We'll be right back after the break.
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0: Dr. Gray, I'm going to let you. You needed to ask a question.
1: If Mike is still there,
0: yes.
1: Mike, are you still on the line?
2: Yes, Brother Dr. Gray.
1: Yeah, just call me Brother Gray. That'll be fine. I'm no longer in the classroom over there. I'm out of it. I'm over here. Anyway, what was your question, Brother Mike?
2: In the book of Nehemiah, chapter 8, verse 2, and through 18, and I know that is, it speaks about the book of the law. So the question is, what does this verse provide? And I know you are a person, I know you're a person of revival.
1: Yeah.
2: And so I'm thinking, does this verse produce revival?
1: Well, Brother Smith had a thought about that.
3: Okay, the book of the law is the Pentateuch, apparently, because it's talking about the Mosaic law, and verses 8 through 18 are talking about the Feast of Tabernacles. So are you saying that in order to have revival today, we need to have the Feast of Tabernacles?
2: No, not saying that.
3: What are you saying?
2: I'm asking the question, would you say that particular verse, or those verses, plural, produces a revival?

0: certainly the reading of the Bible, when you ask this question, it brings to my mind the story of Josiah, the young king that wanted to rededicate the temple. And they said they found the book of the law. They found it. And he began to read it. They began to read it. And there was a great revival in the land. So there's no question.
1: There you go. Okay. So you're saying, yes, it produces a revival.
0: The reading of the Bible certainly will produce conviction of sin, illumination, and inspiration to the heart. So, yes, the reading of the Bible.
2: Enlightenment.
0: Yes. All of that is true. And the church needs to do much more about it. That's why Brother Swigert wrote this book right here and put these notes in here so people could have the Bible and have it explained.
2: Okay, Mike, does that help you?
1: So, I'm thinking that, yes.
2: Okay. Yeah, all right, so does that you? Did you have any other question?
1: One more question.
2: Okay.
1: The Swaggart. God bless you.
2: Thank you.
1: I'd like to say, for 90 years of age, you're looking good.
2: Well, thank you. I appreciate that.
0: Well, she's not 90. She's not 90 yet. I know she's 80 plus, 80 plus.
2: Well, I'm heading that way.
0: She's heading
2: that
0: way.
2: Give me 10 years.
1: I know they celebrated your birthday. They said 39. I thought they made a mistake.
2: Mike, thank you so much for calling. Let's go to Sue in West Virginia. And Sue, welcome to Sunlight Broadcasting. You have a question, comment for the panel?
3: Yes, ma'am. Miss Precious, I just want to say what a sweet, precious lady you are. And I love watching this panel saying, Dave, and these are my two favorites on here now. But my sister likes to gamble.
0: Oh, my.
3: And I've tried to speak to her through the years that it's against the Lord. And she thinks that by winning a lot of money, God did it for her because she needed the money. Is there any scripture verses in the Bible that I can give her?
0: You know, we're looking scriptures up, but I want to say something. I suspect that gambling is definitely associated with witchcraft. I've never said that before, but I'm going to tell you why. It's a chance thing.
2: Yeah.
0: It's a chance. You take your money and you put it down, and you're hoping that some mysterious something will happen that I get more money. Now, either God's in it or the Holy Spirit's in it. Right? Mm-hmm. So either God is causing people to gamble and they get rich, or demonic forces are doing it. And when they close up shop that day at the casino, do the people take that money and take it to the house of God and give it to the pastors, or do they spend it on riotous living? So I'm seeing a broad picture here, but the question is, the statement I'll make is this: people do not have the Holy Spirit at work in their life when they're gambling.
4: Let me ask you this question, Sue. Is your sister a Christian?
3: She says she is.
4: Okay. I would challenge her to take the money that she tried for 1 year, take the money that she gambles with and give it to God and see the difference. You will never.
3: Oh, I agree.
4: Let me emphasize that you will never win in gambling over a period of time because it is rigged for you to lose.
3: Yes.
4: I've mentioned this.
0: So who wins?
4: The house wins.
0: The establishment wins.
4: Yes,
0: the money.
4: It does. My dad bought us when I was a kid. Bought us a penny slot machine. And the reason he did that, he also had a

0: can of pennies and we could play it anytime we wanted to, but he did it to show us that we would never ultimately win because it's rigged. You can adjust. He showed us how we could adjust the slot machine so that the house would win more or less.
1: Wow.
0: Yeah. So, again, two verses of scripture, Exodus chapter 20, verses 15 and 17. Gambling is stealing and coveting.
2: Okay, can you say that one more time?
0: Exodus 20, verses 15 and 17. It's stealing because the house is stealing from you.
2: Yes.
0: And verse 17, you gamble because you want more. You covet what somebody else has.
2: Yes.
0: So both of those are sin.
1: Okay. So the question, Brother Smith, is, should we acquire any money except for what we work for?
0: No. I mean, not from gambling, certainly. People can give you things.
1: If they give you a gift, then God can bless that gift.
0: Yes.
1: But in terms of our normal assets, they are to be achieved by hard work.
0: Exactly. That's the pattern in the Bible.
1: And so gambling is certainly not that.
0: The Bible says if you don't work, you don't eat.
1: Yeah.
0: And we understand there are some people who physically are handicapped and cannot work. We understand that. And we should take care of them. But most of the people that are on welfare are just flat out lazy.
1: Yeah. Listen to this story, you all. Just a quick little story. Years ago, Louisiana did not have gambling and did not have casinos. I worked here. That's when we were building the college in the 80s. The governor at that time got right involved in it, didn't he? He got involved in it and he worked it out to where he got it approved. And secretly, they gave him a lot of money. And they found out about it, and where did he go? Where did he end up with that gambling money?
0: Prison. That's where he ended up.
1: Ended up in prison several years. And he was a great governor. I've met him. I liked him.
0: One excuse that most states use to get gambling approved is, well, the state profits are going to go to education.
1: Yeah.
0: But the problem is gambling costs the state more because of the crime and because of the losses that people have and having to get welfare. It costs the state more than they ultimately gain.
1: Yeah. It's corrupt.
0: Yes.
3: Yes, it is.
1: It's
3: and a
1: corrupt.
3: Lot of little kids have gone to bed hungry because
0: exactly.
3: Mom or dad has gambled away all their money and they don't have money to buy food with. It's sin, a horrible sin. And it hurts more than the individual because all the family is affected by it. And, you know, people don't think when they sin. But if it's pulling their family in, causing hardship, you know, all sin is going to harm. It's not going to help. So somebody is going to be harmed by it. But no one ever thinks about that. And it may be the individual
1: there is an addiction to it for some.
3: Right. Exactly. All right. Okay, Sue from West Virginia.
0: That was Sue.
1: Yeah.
3: I'm sorry. Okay, Sandra from Colorado.
4: Hi, good morning.
3: Good morning, Sandra. How are you?
4: I am blessed.
3: Good.
4: I called to share my testimony. My child started back in 2015 when I was ran by my sheep. And anyways, it started there. But this last year was very, so hard. I lost my son December the 26th. And Brother Dave, you prayed for me many times. But, you know, I thank God for your program because

0: at times I didn't want to die. Never thought suicidal because I have the Lord in me, but because of the memories, and it was just bad memories. But I remember you shared, whenever you have temptation or negative, start praising the Lord and worshiping God. And I started reading the Bible like the way you said. You read it out loud. You speak it with your mouth, hear it with your ears, and you see it with your eyes. And I just wanted to share my testimony because your program helps so many people. And there are so many mamas that are losing their children because of the drugs.
1: Yeah.
0: And the doctors in hospitals really do not help. If, once you have a record that you have a drug problem, they don't care for you.
1: Mm.
0: My son, for years, he was telling us, me and my mom, real quick, I can't breathe. I would take him to different emergency room doctors and this and that. And this is what he died of.
1: Mm.
0: He had severe asthma, and he ended up having COPD and emphysema. And then he was very big, you know, obese. And they never thought to send him to a specialist. And so basically, they, like, neglected him. Do you know what I'm saying? Because maybe he might be here today, but he ended up getting a bad infection in his lungs. And it was because of the lack of oxygen, plus drugs, the smoking, and all that. But I thank God he gave his life to the Lord. Well, he always read his Bible and everything, but he had that stronghold over him on the drugs. But he actually said the sinner prayer three times.
1: Praise God.
0: He wanted to make sure he went to be with the Lord.
2: Amen.
1: Well, we praise God for that testimony.
3: Yes, yes. Okay, thank you for calling, Sandra. Thank you so much. All right, panel. My husband suffers from bipolar. He hears voices of those who have passed on. There are nights that he cries to me and says, help me. All I can do is pray and plead the blood of Jesus. He never seems to have peace. He is not saved. What more can I do? Am I not believing enough as a saved person? Well, I don't see where she can do any more. It's your husband's got to do something.
1: You know what I would say is take him to the doctor, see if there's anything biological or medical that can be done. And I don't know what they will find out, but lots of people have medical, biological issues. And if they can help him, they will. But prayer, that's why we constantly say people need to turn their life over to God. So your email said he hears voices, he's not saved.
3: Right.
1: Well, he's listening to Satan. But if he's not saved, who else can you listen to?
3: And those voices are coming from Satan.
1: He needs to turn his life over to God.
3: That's exactly right. That's exactly right. And so doesn't affect, I mean, I don't want to say it doesn't affect you, but the problem is your husband, not you. You're praying, you're doing everything you can from according to what this email says. And when he cries out to you for help, all I could do is pray for him.
1: Yeah, just pray in the Holy Ghost.
3: Right, that's it.
1: Just do fervent prayer. If I was the wife and had a husband, I would say, well, all I can do is pray. So, honey, here's what I'm going to give you. I'd put my hands on him. I'd pray in the Holy Ghost.
2: I would encourage him, if he would, to watch SBN.
3: Exactly. Yeah. And listen to the Word of God.
2: Have gospel music on. Anything that you can to help him to realize the touch of God, the presence of God, and encourage him to get saved.
3: Exactly. And you know what we were saying a while ago, I'd encourage her too. He's probably not going to read the Bible himself ask him if you can read the Bible to him.
2: Amen.
3: And read it out loud to him, because the Word of God and prayer is what's going to answer a prayer. Prayer's going to be answered that way for your husband. All right. Could we go panel? They're asking you all to explain 1 Corinthians chapter 3 and verses 18 and 22. That's 1 Corinthians, and we'll put this on the screen. Chapter 3 and verses 18 and 22. So if we could go to verse 3 first. It's 18, verse 18 and 22. So let's go to verse 18 first. It said, let no man deceive you. If any man among you seems to be wise in this world, let him become a fool that he may be wise. Now let's read the, let's just go back to verse 18. Let's stay with it. All right, panel, let no man deceive you. And if any man among you seems to be wise in this world, let's read the notes on that. It says, let him become a fool that, let no man deceive him, proclaims that which is possible, or the admonition would not have been given. So, that means that we do not have to be deceived. We as right. Christians can be wise. And of course, that is through the Lord. All right. Now, if any man seems among you seems to be wise in this world. Now, here's the expositor's notes. It is not meant to denigrate education, but rather to portray the truth that neither God nor his ways can be found through the wisdom of the world, i.e. higher education and so forth. Scripture says, let him become a fool. All right, let's see what the note says. Let a person accept the Lord as his Savior and then go to the Word of God to learn about the Lord, which the world thinks is foolish. And that he may be wise, that means concerns itself with the wisdom. Could you guys say something more on that, please? Do you have more?
2: Well, the real wisdom is God and the Word of God, the Spirit of God. So I think that's the place where you need to go. I'm thinking of Solomon. One of the wisest man, the richest man in the world of that day. And he said, okay, I didn't keep anything away from me that my heart desired. Houses, lands.
3: Everything.
2: Everything that money could buy, servants, all of that kind of thing. But he said it's vanity, vanity. It's empty, it's worthless. But then at the end of the book of Ecclesiastes, let me turn to it real quick. He gives a testimony of what he found through the Lord. It's the last two verses. This is verse 12, Ecclesiastes, and verse 13. Let us hear the conclusion of the whole matter. Fear God and keep his commandments, for this is the whole duty of man. For God shall bring every work into judgment with every secret thing, whether it be good or whether it be evil. That was his conclusion that he came to with all the resources that money could buy and so position. We look at the Laodicean church and it said, people said they are rich and increased in goods and in need of nothing. That was their self-appraisal. But God said they are wretched, miserable, poor, blind, and naked.
3: Right, naked.
2: That was the spiritual naked. Assessment of those kind of people. So it's tremendously important that we surrender to God. What did Paul say? When I'm weak, I'm strong. When I don't depend on myself and I depend on God, then I have a new source of strength, and that's

0: foolishness to God. Much of it.
1: You think about that now. God looks at our wisdom as foolishness.
0: Yeah. The hundreds of professors today that are teaching lies. They deny Genesis chapter 1. They deny the resurrection story. They deny the Bible. They deny the cardinal truths of Scripture. Hundreds of universities, if they're teaching science or they're teaching psychology or even sociology, history, they twist it and end up the wisdom of this world, and it's not of God.
1: That's right.
0: So that's why we hear people say, be careful. And it's a very important encouragement here. Be careful about encouraging your children to go to secular universities. Very careful about it.
1: Very careful. You know, even today, Dr. Gray, our parents are facing things concerning even little grade school children sending their kids to school.
2: Yes.
1: Yeah, and they're teaching them about same-sex marriage. They're teaching them about things that are
2: transgenderism.
1: Harmful. Yeah. Yeah, yeah. And so it's very harmful. It's very harmful to the children. We're going to have to close this down, ladies and gentlemen. We thank you so much for being with you. We'll be back with you tomorrow beginning at 9 a.m. And we'd love to have you be with us in the programming tomorrow. Love you. God bless you. Continue listening to Sun Life Broadcasting because I can assure you, you're going to be blessed.
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0: 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But first, enjoy the music from Family Worship Center in Baton Rouge, Louisiana.

0: Are you thankful for the blood? For the power in the blood?
1: Yes, yes.
0: When we were without strength, Christ, he died for the ungodly.
1: Jesus.
0: Aren't you glad about that today?
1: Hallelujah. Thank you, Lord.
0: Hallelujah. Come on, just lift your hands for a moment and worship him. Thank him for his grace. Where would you be today if it wasn't for him?

0: put your hands together this morning. We serve a good God. We serve a merciful God. We serve a gracious God. We serve a healing God. We deserve a God who delivers, who saves, who baptizes with the Holy Spirit. Yes. Everything we need is found in Jesus Christ. Yes. One more time, let's give the Lord a great big hand clap of praise this morning. Hallelujah.
1: Now a song from the Family Worship Center Resurrection Choir and Singers.

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If you have a need this morning, just slip up your hands right now. I believe that God is still a chain breaker. He's still a mountain mover. 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

0: God. 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Death could not hold him one more time.
1: Hallelujah. 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

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Just that.

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Praise God. Crown Him Lord of all. Remain standing. We're going to take up our tithes and the offerings for Family Worship Center this morning. And we just want to say thank you for all of your help. And for those of you that are watching and listening, you can call the number on the screen or you can go online at sunlifetv.com. Heavenly Father, we come before you in the name of Jesus, and we thank you for your presence and your spirit in this place. Bless this offering. Meet the needs of the giver, and we ask it in Jesus' name. Amen and amen. March around and drop off your tithes and the offerings into the boxes. Jesus.

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1: One young man with an earring in his ear and his hair down to his back, singing rock music, says his pastor told him to do that. It'll win the kids. You don't win the drunk by getting drunk with it. I don't blame those kids. I blame the leadership, the pastors, the preachers in our churches.
0: Jimmy Swaggart Ministries, serving the Lord for over 60 years.
2: 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You saw him at Family Worship Center. You saw him on some of our live programming that comes from SBN. A wonderful servant of the Lord and one of the major distributors of the Expositor

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2: Aren't you glad you're saved this morning? Open your Bibles this morning. We're going to be reading from two different books, two different passages. First, let's go to Romans chapter 6. Romans chapter 6. Reading verse 3, Paul the Apostle writing, "Know you not that so many of us as were baptized into Jesus Christ were baptized into his death?" Now let's go to Matthew chapter 3, reading verses 11 and 12. The Baptist said, "I indeed baptize you with water unto repentance. But he that cometh after me is mightier than I, whose shoes I'm not worthy to bear. He shall baptize you with the Holy Spirit and with fire, whose fan is in his hand. And he will thoroughly purge his floor and gather his wheat into the garner. And he will burn the chaff with unquenchable fire." In these verses, in Romans and in Matthew, we are given the word baptism three different times, referring to three different instances of baptism. And I want to look at this morning for a few minutes. I want to just briefly give an overview of the three baptisms found in the New Covenant. The three baptisms found in the New Covenant. But I want to come back and zero in on that last use of the word baptism. He shall baptize you with the Holy Spirit and with fire. Thank God for the Holy Spirit. I'm not ashamed this morning to get up here and say, I am Pentecostal. Not ashamed of that. Not ashamed to say I speak in tongues. Not ashamed to say I believe in exuberant, hilarious worship. Not ashamed to say that I believe in the moving and the operation of the Holy Spirit. I believe in the gifts of the Holy Spirit, and the gifts of the Spirit are for today. They did not end when the canon of Scripture. I get so irritated by those who believe the secessionist doctrine that when the canon of Scripture closed, we don't have need of this anymore. Listen, as messed up as the world is, and as messed up as the church is, we need the gifts of the Spirit more today and the help of the Holy Spirit today than ever before. Let me tell you something. I'm not going to elaborate on what I'm about to say, but there's a shaking going on in the church today. If you know anything about the goings-on of the church, it's been a terrible shaking in Australia in the last 3 weeks. And I'm not going to elaborate on that because we're not here to judge. We're not here to point a finger. We're here to pray and ask God to restore and to help. But there's a shaking. Now, you better mark my word, there is a shaking in the church today. And we need the voice of the Spirit as never before. You need the voice and the direction of the Spirit in regards to who you allow to speak into your life. You got a lot of you by television, you're watching a lot of preachers on TV, you don't need to be watching. And let me help you. All these prophets on the internet, they're not prophets. You need

to have your ear tuned to the prophet, Jesus Christ. So we need, I'm going to come back to that, but I want to give an overview of all the baptisms this morning, and we will be praying for believers to be filled with the Holy Spirit this morning. Hallelujah. Father, we come before you in the name of your Son, Jesus. Lord, we thank you for the privilege that we have to minister your word one more time. We would ask for the anointing of the Holy Spirit to be able to deliver that which you have laid upon my heart for this time. I ask you to take it to the hearts of the people to minister to them. Lord, we pray that your Spirit would begin to deal with the hearts of every single person in the building today and by television, by radio, by the internet that has not yet been filled with the Spirit, that today would be their day. And we give you all the praise and glory. And everybody said amen and amen. Now, if Gad was preaching this sermon this morning, he would begin more than likely by telling you his famous baptismal story. He told it so many times that it was burned into the psyche of my brain. I would have dreams and visions, sit down to eat and try to pray grace over your meal, and that baptismal story would come. He told it so many, I believe he told that story more than any other story or illustration in 60 plus years. And I know those of you here, and especially those that are watching by television, that you want to know what that story is. I heard a voice, tell it again. She's heard it. Well, the story goes, small church, typical church, small building, two rows of seats on the floor, one center aisle, a small platform, and a baptistry directly behind it. The baptistry behind the baptistry was a wall and two rooms. One on the side was for the men. One on one side was for the ladies for their changing room. They'd bring their clothes, they'd change in, and then they would open the door and step out. The pastor would baptize them. They'd walk back up the baptismal steps into the room, change their clothes, dry off, and go home. Well, the church was under remodel and repair. And the baptistry, the wall behind it, had been removed. So there were no changing rooms. But it was time for Sunday baptism. So to address the problem, they placed a curtain directly behind the baptismal. And then a curtain in the middle going back so that they were divided off, so that the men had their side and the women had their side. The best laid plans of men, of mice and men, as the saying goes. So they're having the baptismal service, and everything is working pretty smooth. Everything's going pretty good. One comes in, another one comes in. It's working pretty fine. A man steps in the baptistry to be baptized. He is a new convert. This is all new to him. And he is entering into water baptism because it's been explained to him that as an ordinance of the church that we are to do this in obedience to the word of God. So he comes in, the pastor baptizes him, he steps out. And then a lady is next, she steps into the water, and she is a very healthy lady. She's very large, very, very large. The pastor is very little, very skinny. He weighs about 110 pounds soaking wet. And so he asked her, "Have you accepted the Lord Jesus Christ
as your Lord and Savior? Yes. Well, in the acknowledgement of your faith, I indeed baptize you now in the name of the Father, Son, and Holy Spirit. And he knew that her girth was going to be a problem for him. So he braced one leg. And then he brings her down. But her weight on his leg causes him to slip. And he slides under her. And he is underwater. He is drowning. He is gasping. His life is flashing before his eyes. In his mind, oh God, I'll never see my children grow up. Lord, I'm never going to have another anniversary with my wife. I'm dying. I'm drowning. And as any sane man that's drowning, you begin to grab for whatever you can grab. And he was trying to grab the side of the baptistry, but he reached out and he grabbed the curtain. And he pulled on the curtain. And the curtain was pulled down completely on both sides. And there's the man who had just been baptized in all of his birthday glory. Not a stitch of clothes. He looks up and the whole church is staring at him. And not knowing what to do, he jumps into the baptism. And so now the poor preacher, he's got this very healthy woman and a man both on top of him. And finally, ushers, they come running and to the rescue. And they get the naked man. The Sunday, a naked man came to church. They got the naked man out of the baptismal, and they got the one, they finally got the preacher who was spitting up water. They were debating whether or not to call the paramedics. I mean, so the place was just in shock. Well, the parishioner, the man that was a newly born convert, had enough sense to know this is not the way it's supposed to go. He grabbed his clothes, and I don't know if he ever put his clothes back on or not, but he grabbed his clothes and left. And then sued the church.

baptismal, so high, and behind this wall that you will never know. Oh, and that, and believe, and this is not a joke. That really happened. This is a real story. It really happened. It's only can happen in church. It's like the church, the Baptist church, a Baptist church got into a church fight. And I mean, sides were drawn. And the little church, and it had seats on one side, seats, and that's it, an aisle in the middle. And the church was divided. And nobody would give ground. And they were arguing and they were fussing. And Sunday morning, they got so bad that when they would come to church,

and I'm not speaking politics, and they would start cussing each other in the church, right? And it got so bad that one side had their own song leader. The other side had their song leader. One side had their piano player. The other side, and while they're up there, they're singing different songs at the same time, showing the love of Jesus. And finally, it boiled over. One of those unsanctified looked over at another unsanctified on the opposite side. Eyes met. Smoke began to come out of their head. And then it happened. They began to fight. Punches being thrown. Now here's the thing. Somebody runs out and calls the police. You got to come to the church. The Baptists are killing each other. So the police comes. And as they're running into the church, somebody closes the door and locks it. So the police cannot get in. They said when they finally broke the door down and they had to administer first aid, I'm not going to tell you what else happened. They were written up in the paper as not being an example of godly charity, godly love. If it can happen, it can happen in church. But thank God in this church, good things happen. The Bible plainly tells us there are three baptisms that every believer is to enter into. The first is found in Romans chapter 6, verse 3, what I read to you. That is baptism into Christ. This is salvation. And this is the purpose this morning of the reason why I'm delineating these three baptisms is that we get so many emails asking about Romans, especially Romans 6 and 3, or trying to say emails. We get emails trying to say that the word baptism in Romans is speaking of water baptism. But it's not. Now, how do you know, Donnie, that it's not speaking of water baptism? Because you have to take the entirety of the gospel book, the Bible, and put everything together as it regards salvation. And salvation cannot be obtained by water. There is no cleansing agent in water. The only cleansing agent there is the blood of God's Son, Jesus Christ. Somebody needs to shout on that. There is no way that one can be saved through water baptism. You have to go back. You have to look through the entirety of the Word of God. And from the very beginning, the Holy Spirit, through the Word, has made it very clear that salvation is affected by one's faith in what? A slain lamb. From Genesis all the way through the Old Covenant, we see how that salvation was typified by the offering up of a lamb and their blood being shed, pointing to the Lamb of God that would come. And John would see him and say, "Behold the Lamb who taketh away the sin of the world." Hallelujah. As those lambs and their shedding of their blood atoned for sin, if faith was placed in what that spotless lamb represented, it was fulfilled in totality by the act of Jesus Christ dying on Calvary's cross and shedding his blood on our behalf. What can wash away my sin? Nothing but the blood of Jesus. It doesn't say the blood and the water. It says the blood of God's Son, Jesus Christ, is the cleansing and the only cleansing agent as it regards salvation. However, we use the word, and the Holy Spirit used the word, baptism. Why?

Well, because it is the proper word. And we must understand that in the Greek, that we understand, first of all, let me go back, that in the Greek New Testament, the same word can be used multiple times, but they mean different things. It's based on the context in which they are used. Now, here's the reason why the word baptism, which means immersion, is used to describe our salvation and how Paul used it in Romans chapter 6, verse 3. It's used this way because in the mind of God, the moment you, as a believing sinner, came to Jesus Christ and asked him to redeem you and to save you, in the mind of God the Father, he takes you, the sinner, and in his mind, he places you, spiritually speaking, into Jesus Christ. Now, do you understand that? You come to him, you're lost in your sins and your trespasses. In the moment you confess your sin, in the mind of God, he places you into his Son on Calvary's cross. Oh, hallelujah. That's why we can say, therefore, if any man be in Christ, he is a new creation. Hallelujah. Old things are passed away and all things have become new. Hallelujah. It is a spiritual immersion. If water could save, look, salvation is the theme of the Bible. That's the whole purpose of God sending his Son. God did not send, as miraculous as the miracles were, the opening of blinded eyes, the unstopping of deaf ears, the lame walking, the dead being raised, as wonderful, as miraculous, as majestic as that was, that's not why he came. That was the product of why he came, or byproduct of why he came. He came, and I like the way John said it in 1 John, for this cause was the Son of God manifested, that he might destroy the works of the evil one, and how did of the devil, and how did he destroy it? By laying down his life as the sinless, spotless Lamb of God. And the moment his blood was shed, it atoned from every sin, past, present, and future. It is finished. Never again will there have to be a sacrifice. Never again will there have to be a Calvary. Never again will he have to shed his blood. It is done. It stands complete. It stands finished this morning. Hallelujah. And nothing can separate you from the love of God except you yourself. But as long as you determine, I'm not looking back, I'm not turning back, I'm not quitting, I don't care how many times you fall, the steps of a good man are ordered by the Lord, but though he fall, he will uphold with him in the might and the power of his right hand. I don't care if you walk across that line, run across that line, or you crawl, all that matters is that you make it. Hallelujah. And if you don't quit, he won't quit. The only people that the Lord can't help in the church are quitters. That's it. I don't care how big of a fool you make out of yourself. Don't quit. I don't care if the church excommunicates you, which is sinful and wrong, unless you're actually, well, I don't want to get into that. Don't quit. I don't care what your family says, don't quit. I don't care people pointing a finger at you, don't quit. I have not yet, Paul said, I have not yet apprehended, but I'm pressing. I'm pressing. That word pressing means I'm continuing on. I'm pressing toward the mark of the high prize. That's the baptism into Christ. Now, let me say it again, it has nothing to do with water. You see, if you add water to this spiritual experience, you're making salvation works. Now, see, this is

Let me give you an example of how far this false teaching can go. There are actually those that believe in Protestantism and some segments of Pentecostalism. A small segment, but it's there. Anyway, that unless you're baptized in water, you're not saved. They'll even go as far as, I'll use this as an example. We're in a war, kind of a physical war, and soldiers are fighting. And someone is mortally wounded on the battlefield, dying, and they know they're dying. And yet they know that their heart is not right. And in the moments before life leaves their body, they call out the name of Jesus. Forgive me, Lord. Now we believe that that person is saved. They are 100% saved, born again. But they go as far as saying, no, they're not saved unless they're baptized in water. Well, you have to deal with the thief on the cross. The thief on the cross was not baptized in water. Now, this is the foolishness that this teaching will take you. They'll then say, well, how do you, as one, we had it say on Mother's Program, if you want to know the weird teachings out there, just tune in to Francis and Friends on a regular basis. How do you know that before he closed his eyes in death, it didn't rain? When you got to stretch that far to prove your doctrine, honey, your doctrine ain't worth stretching for. Hello? All he said was, remember me. And the blood of God's Son was not only stronger, it was faithful. His death was faithful enough. At that moment, that repentant thief, when he said, remember me, the Lord said, today, this day, you shall be with me in paradise. Oh, hallelujah! All right. Then, in Matthew 3:11, we read of John's baptism of repentance. This is water baptism. This is an ordinance of the church. The word ordinance means ceremony. We have, we practiced one of those ordinances a few minutes ago. Communion. Communion and water baptism or ordinances. Now notice the terminology I'm using, an ordinance. It is not a sacrament. Now you better grab a hold of that. Water baptism is not a sacrament. The word sacrament means that there are saving properties attached to it. There is no saving grace in the water. There's no saving grace in communion. It is done as a memorial. Now, water baptism is commanded by the Lord. We read that in Matthew 28. We're commanded to go out and bring forth disciples, baptizing men, preaching the gospel, baptizing men. However, as I said, it's an ordinance, and it's for a testimony. And let me explain it this way. The water baptism experience is an outward sign to the world of an inward work that has already taken place in your heart. When you step into the water, that water in the act of ceremony is a type of the blood. When you step into that water, you are saying to the world, I identify with the sacrifice of Jesus Christ on Calvary's cross. When they lower you under the water,
It's literally making the statement, as Christ died for our sins, I too am dying. The old man is dying and dead. When you're brought up out of the water, it is a portrayal of the resurrection. Oh, hallelujah! As Christ was resurrected from the grave, you went into that water, and you, when you went under that water and you came out, you were testifying to the world, the man or the woman that I used to be no longer exists. I'm identifying with the sacrifice of Jesus Christ on Calvary's cross, and I'm letting the world know that I am no longer a stranger or an alien to the commonwealth, but I am a child of God. I have been grafted into the family. My name is written in the Lamb's Book of Life. Jesus Christ is now my King, my Lord, and my Savior. I will bow the knee to only one man, and his name is Jesus Christ, our Lord and our Savior. Now, but I want to make this statement. There's some of you watching me, and there's some of you maybe in the building. You were baptized. You came out of mainline Protestant churches. In other words, you were not raised Pentecostal. And some of you submitted to water baptism because the church told you at a certain age you are now a candidate and eligible. And some of them asked the right questions. Have you accepted Jesus Christ as Lord and Savior? And then you were baptized. But you know you were not saved. You know you were. It was years later when you got saved. I personally believe you should be rebaptized. Because you were baptized in a lost, and let me tell you, the vast majority of baptisms in water that occur every year, the vast majority of the people walk in a sinner and come up a sinner. They have no saving knowledge of Jesus Christ. And so you need to be, and I'll even take it further. I'll speak to this little small segment of Pentecostals that teach you can't be saved or speak in tongues unless you've been baptized in water. If that's the church you were baptized in, you need to be rebaptized. There's only one formula in the Bible. And it's in the name of the Father, the Son, and the Holy Spirit. Now, but if you just can't, and let me just say this, you don't have to be baptized in the baptistry of a church. You can be baptized in the ocean. You can be baptized in a lake. You can be baptized in a swimming pool. You can be baptized in your bathtub. And I'm going to help you even more. You don't have to have a preacher baptize you. Now, you should. That's the biblical way. But if you're not able to get to a pastor, well, that just would never happen. Oh, yes, it does. You right now, there are scores of believers in Muslim countries that have had to baptize themselves because there was no preacher that they could go to. Well, does God recognize it? It's the heart. It's the heart. It's the heart. And let me blow your mind about you have to have a preacher. Some of you may have been, when you went into that baptismal tank, your heart was right with God, but the man dipping you. Hello? Have you ever thought about that? That man dunking you may not have been right with God. So it's an ordinance of the church, and it is something that we should participate in, and we should do. It is a testimony, a sign unto the world. And then the third baptism is the Spirit baptism. And that's what we read. Also, that third use of the word baptism in verse number 11. John said, I indeed baptize you with water unto repentance. But there's coming one
Mitre and I, shoes up another, he shall baptize you with the Holy Spirit and with fire. Same word used in the same passage, but a different meaning. Now let me explain this. If you go to your Strong's Concordance and you look up the word baptism, most people don't know what they're looking for, so they see this and they don't know what it means. But you'll find three abbreviations. It'll give you the meanings of the word, but then there'll be three abbreviations. You'll see L-I-T, period. That means literal. The next one that you'll see is T-H, technical. And then the third that you'll see is F-I-G, period, figurative. Do you understand that? Literal, technical, figurative. Kenneth Wiest, in his word study of the Greek New Testament, I like the words that he uses better. He says there are three words, three Greek words. When you look at the word baptized, baptized, or baptism, baptized, or baptized. He said there's three distinct uses of that word. He said the first is mechanical. That is Romans 6:3. That's you being baptized into Christ. The second word, he said, is ceremonial. That's water baptism, baptized into water. And the third, he said, is metaphorical. That's the spirit baptism. That's the word baptism in the second usage in verse 11 here. And this is how he explains it. Spirit baptism. In this particular passage, the word baptism is metaphorical. It is, and he said a metaphor, and you know this, is a figure of speech in which a word or phrase literally denoting one kind of object or idea is used in place of another to suggest a likeness or analogy between them. And the likeness is the same. As you go down under the water, the Holy Spirit wants to take you down as well. Hallelujah. We're baptized into Christ, we're baptized into water, and we're baptized with the Holy Spirit. Hallelujah. Now, I like what he said here, too. He said, and I want to bring this out, water and water baptism, this is Dr. Wiest, cannot save. And to say it can is an insult to the sacrifice of Christ. It is only a symbol. He then said the word unto in verse 11 is from the Greek word eis, E-I-S, and is a preposition translated unto and for, and means because of or by reason of or on account of. Therefore, the latter part of Matthew 3:11, he says, should be translated and can be translated this way. I indeed immerse you in water because of repentance. In other words, you are acknowledging what has already happened to you in water baptism as a sign to the world. But now we get to that last baptism. It is God's will for every person on planet Earth, number one, to be baptized into Christ. It is God's will for every believer, next, to be baptized in water. And then third, it is God's will that every single believer be baptized with the Holy Spirit with the evidence of speaking in other tongues as the Lord gives the utterance. We'll say it this way. One spirit baptism is a distinct and separate work of grace. Salvation comes first. And then once you step into the grace of salvation, all the benefits of all the different graces afforded to us through what Jesus Christ did at Calvary is now available to you. I once had a Baptist brother. Oh, he got so mad when I said it was a second. He wrote me this long letter. He called me. You know, it's funny when you receive an email, or I don't remember the email, from a Christian. And they call you every name under the sun, almost on the verge of cussing you. And then they sign it in his beloved name or in Christ. But boy, he took me to task. He called me every day. Because of the when I made the statement, the infilling of the Holy Spirit is a distinct

and second are separate work of grace. Well, I've never heard that term before. Well, I got news for all of us. There's probably a lot of theological terms y'all have never heard of. And because you haven't heard of something doesn't mean it's not true. Hello. So I wrote him back very nicely, and he did respond. I wrote him back. I said, sir, let me explain. What is grace? Grace is the goodness of God given to undeserving humanity. The greatest example of grace is salvation. God has forgiven you. He has wiped away your past. But after you walk in, and as you begin to walk in grace, all of the other benefits that are a product of grace is now available to you. Healing is a grace. The peace of God is a grace. Joy comes from grace. Oh, hallelujah. All the goodness of God, all the good things. As Paul, we know, Paul said the gifts of God are yea and amen. I like what Dad interprets it. The gift of God is yes. The gifts of God are yes. He wants you to have all the gifts that this Bible affords to you, that's available to you. So it is a distinct and separate work of grace. Now, I don't have time to go into a lot, but here's what I want to deal with. The Holy Spirit and with fire. Why that term? Well, first of all, it was the fulfillment. It was prophecy that was fulfilled in Acts 2. And suddenly, there came a sound from heaven as of a rushing mighty wind, and it filled all the house where they were sitting. And cloven tongues, like as of fire, set upon them. And they were all filled and began to speak with other tongues as the Spirit of God gave the utterance. So when he said, he shall baptize you with the Holy Ghost and with fire, that would be fulfilled in Acts 2, but it also had a distinct meaning. Fire speaks of the purity of the work of the Holy Spirit. Now, we know this because go back and look right now. Look real quick back in this. I indeed baptize you with water unto repentance. But he that's coming after me is mightier than I, whose shoes I'm not worthy to bear, shall baptize you with the Holy Ghost and with fire. And verse 12 tells us why. Whose fan is in his hand, and he will thoroughly purge his floor and gather his wheat into the garner, and he will burn up the chaff with unquenchable fire. One of the greatest works of the Holy Spirit in your life and in my life is in the realm of sanctification. Making you what Christ wants you to be. Every one of us, even though we're saved, our names are written down in the Lamb's Book of Life. Talk in tongues. You may have gifts of the Spirit. But there's things in us that's not pleasing to the Lord. There are things in us that he wants to separate us from. There are things in us that shines the light on us. There is too much self in all of us. And when the Lord died on Calvary, he died not only to save man from sin, but to save man from self. And self-will is my problem. Self-will is your problem. And let me tell you, self-will will bring you on a path of sin every single time. Self-will will overpower you. Self-will will lead you off the path. Self-will will bring you down a wrong path. Self-will will bring you further from the Lord. Self-will will bring heartache. Self-will will bring brokenness. Self-will will destroy you. And it's the Holy Spirit's work to work on the inside, to burn up every single thing in us that is not pleasing to the Lord. Now, I know what some are thinking. There's nothing in me that needs refining. Oh, if you don't, well, let me tell you. You don't need to speak Greek and Hebrew. You know. But let's say by chance you think you are close to the Lord. And you honestly, which I don't think that's

real, but honestly, you think, I can't think of anything. Well, then just get down on your knees and ask the Lord. Let me just show that. Let me tell you one of the things, one of the byproducts of the prayer meeting, these two prayer meetings that we're having on Saturdays at 9 and 6. We're praying for a move of God, souls. We're praying for the Spirit of God to be poured out. But if you're faithful to these prayer meetings, this is what's going to happen. You be praying for all of those things, but you're going to find out that the Holy Spirit will use that opportunity to work on you. And He'll begin to show you things in your life. He'll begin to point out traits in your personality that have to be hid in Christ. He'll begin to point out to you a characteristics of you that's not pleasing to the Lord. He'll begin to point out with you areas of your inner man that He does not sit on the throne of. You see, there's supposed to be one throne with the Lord sitting on the throne in our heart. But here's the reality, and I know I'm right. The reality is, in most believers, there is multiple thrones. And there's multiple areas where there is no throne. But He doesn't want to sit on a partial throne. He wants to rule and reign over every single aspect of your life. Now, what do you mean multiple? Well, you got some people that He's on the throne as their Lord, but He's not on the throne as their provider. He's on the throne of their heart as far as salvation is concerned, but He's not on the throne as far as their heart toward their family. You got a lot of people whose children have a greater throne in their heart than the Lord Jesus Christ. Hello? That's why we've got a generation of young people being raised today that don't have discipline. Hello? Hello? Hello? That's the reason why we've got a generation of young people, their parents have so pumped them up, and they refuse to acknowledge the wrongdoing in their heart and life. I remember when the boys were in high school, and Matthew, Gabriel had already graduated, Matthew was a senior. He's not here, so I can tell this. And he's a senior. And Matthew is always very mature for his age. But he was in basketball practice. And I left the office and was walking over to set in on the practice and watch practice. And I was walking through the lobby of the gym, and one of our teachers said, "Excuse me, can I talk to you a second?" I said, "Sure." You know, I walked over there, and she just stood there. And I stood there. She stood there. I stood there. And it seemed like forever, and I was like, "Okay, what do you need?" And she said, "Well, I don't know what to do here." I said, "Well, just spit it out." She said, "Well, it's concerning Matthew." I said, "Okay. Did he do something wrong?" "Well," I said, "either he did or he didn't." "Did he do something wrong?" "Yes." "What did he do?" "He was disrespectful to me." "How?" She told me. I said, "Go to your room. Go to your classroom. Give me 1 minute." I walked. They were on the floor. They were running. They were practicing. I walked right in the middle of practice. He was running by me. Shoo! Pulled him out of practice, down the hall. "Where am I? What are you doing? What are you doing?" And I started, kids aren't dumb. When he saw what room I was heading for, he knew. I got into that room. I brought him into that room, and I said, "This dear lady says that you smarted off to her. I don't want to hear your side of it. I'm not interested in what you got to say. This is an adult.
This is your teacher. You will give her the utmost respect. Because when you're in this classroom, it's no different than me or your mother standing up here teaching you. And I said, what would happen in this classroom if you smarted off to me? He went, you'd spank me? I said, you're mighty right. We would have a come to Jesus meeting. But the point I'm using humor to try to make a point. You got too many Christian parents. The Lord does not have control of your heart as it regards your children. And the list could go on and on. Fire is representative of purity. I was a closed singers, musicians, make your way back. I'll explain it, purity, this way. I've preached in South Africa 27 times. I love the country. I love the people. In the city of Johannesburg, which is the largest city, there is a fully working gold mine in the midst of that city. And they actually call it Gold Reef City. They built kind of an amusement park around it. But it is an active, working gold mine. And you can buy a ticket. And they will take you down into the bowels of the earth. And you can literally watch them mine for gold, and they will take you through the process. I remember the first time that I went, we went down nearly a mile below the earth's surface. First thing I noticed was how hot it got. They had lights set up, and they said, many of you wondering how we get the gold. He said, he shined a light on the side of the wall, one area they were working. He says, here's where the gold comes from. And he began to point, and you could barely see it. It was little veins of gold. But yet it was encrusted with impurities, mud, clay, other minerals, rocks. And then he said, we're going to show you how we separate it. Then men came in and they began to drill holes. And they said, now we're not going to do the rest because you're here, but you're going to hear in just a moment what we do. He said, once those holes are drilled, we put dynamite in those holes. We clear the mine shaft. And we push the plunger. And the walls explode. We roll the carts in, and they had tracks everywhere. Everywhere you went, we had to walk on one side or the other. There were tracks. And then they rolled it, and men would come in, and they would begin to pick up the debris. And they would fill up one of those carts, and then they would push that cart out, and then it would go through a long corridor. It would go to an elevator. That elevator would take it up, and then they brought us to what was called the smeltering plant. They dumped into a big pot all of this stuff that they'd blown up, and you couldn't see gold. All you could see was junk. Dirt, mud, clay, rocks. They put them in a big container, little wire container with little mesh container. Then they had great ovens, huge ovens. The moment they opened them, the heat that came out from those ovens would almost knock you over. And then those carts would be rolled in, and it was set on a timer. Then you walk around to the other end, long ways, you come out on the other end, then a few minutes later, that cart would come out. And all of the debris that had been put in there had been melted. And you look down and it was just goo, horrible looking goo. Couldn't see the gold, just junk. He said, now this is the next step. And right at the end of each cart was another big mesh
contain

0: container, and then they just flipped it over. When it flipped over, the gold, being of heavier weight, had sunk to the bottom. All of the slush came out. Everything went into this other wicker basket, mesh. And it, all of the impurities seeped through and then left. That filled the bottom was the gold. Beautiful. Then they sprayed it. Then they took the gold and they poured it into what we now see as bars of gold. The whole idea was that until the fire separated it, it was nothing of real value. But when the fire melted away the impurity, what was left was gold. I counsel of thee to buy of me gold tried in the fire. That's the work of purification in the spirit baptism. Stand to your feet this morning. Hallelujah. If you need to be filled this morning, I don't care who you are. You know you're saved, born again, but you've not yet been baptized in the Holy Spirit with the evidence of speaking in other tongues. I want you to step out and come stand around this front right here. Come on right now. As they begin to sing, whatever they feel led.
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0: Come on right now.

I want you to look at me, each one of you that's come this morning to receive, and those of you watching by television, by the internet, the instructions I'm going to give to them are for you as well, right where you are, wherever it may be. Number one, the only requirement to be filled with the Spirit is to be born again. That's it, a child of God. Number two, we believe that every person filled will speak in tongues. Tongues are languages known and spoken somewhere on this earth, but not known or spoken by you, the recipient. Number three, and this is the most important thing, everything we receive from the Lord comes by faith. By faith. You're saved by faith. You're justified by faith, sanctified by faith, healed by faith. And likewise, you're filled by faith. And here's how faith must be used. In just a moment, not yet, but in just a moment, I'm going to ask each one of you that's come to receive to lift your hands as a sign of surrender and submission. I'm going to pray, and I'm going to ask the Lord Jesus, who is the baptizer, to fill you with the Spirit. When I get through praying, we're going to lay hands on you. These pastors, these Spirit-filled

believers that are standing behind you. We're going to lay hands on you, praying in the Spirit. And the moment we start laying hands on you, I want you to make this declaration of faith out loud. I want you to say it. Father, in the name of Jesus, by faith, I receive the infilling of the Holy Spirit. And the moment you utter that declaration of faith, you'll begin to sense words, language, sentences flowing through your inner man. That's the Holy Spirit. Now, here's where the faith

the language that you feel flowing deep within. Now lift your hands right where you are, by the television, wherever you are in America, wherever you are in the world. If you want to be filled, lift your hands right where you are. Father, in the name of Jesus, this morning as we come before you, these are your children here in the sanctuary and those that are watching by television, by the internet, wherever in the world that they may be. And Lord, we say it right now, by faith, be filled with the Holy Spirit. Now lay hands on them right now. Lay hands on

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Stretch your hands.

Hallelujah. Every one of you down here, the ushers want to give you this book, How to Be Baptized with the Holy Spirit. Every one of you watching, every one of you listening, if you will email us, call us, the number's on the screen, the email address is on the screen. We want to give you this book absolutely free of charge, How to Be Baptized with the Holy Spirit. Give the Lord a hand clap of praise. One last word. If those of you that were filled, use your language every day.

day. Those of you that didn't receive, guess what? There's nothing wrong with you. 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The key is I kept coming. And you keep coming. 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Keep coming. Keep believing. 6 o'clock tonight, Grace will be preaching. Turn around. Love somebody. We'll see you tonight.

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country and possess the land from Jordan to the sea. Though the giants may be there, our way to hinder, our God has given us the victory. One more time. I said we are able to go up and take the country.

Now the devil has told some of you that the Lord is not going to do it, whatever it is. The salvation of a loved one, healing, victory. And the devil, as we told you last week, and you already knew anyway, the devil is a liar. I said he's a liar. Because the Lord always gives the victory. You might say, now, it looks a little bit, in my situation, Brother Swaggart, it's just kind of going the wrong way. Well, you may think it is. The devil told the children of Israel they were going the wrong way when they hit the Red Sea. But God was about ready to give them a miracle of unprecedented proportions. Well, we are able to go up and take the country and possess the land from Jordan to the sea. That means all of it, all of it, all of it. Though the giants, you mean there are giants there? Our way to hinder, but that's all right. Our God has given us

I want to sing that second verse again. All over the world, unless Jesus lives in that home, little children, because of parents quarreling and fussing and cursing and fighting, they try to hide, for they don't know what else to do. I can remember when I was 5, 6 years old, I would hear my mother and dad fuss, yell at each other, and it would hurt me so much inside. But I remember the day that they found Jesus Christ as their Savior. I think I was the happiest one in that family because they did not fuss anymore.

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1: This is Dr. Gabriel Swaggart, and we've got something that I believe you need. In fact, let me share this with you. I'll never forget the day whenever my grandfather began to explain to us as a family that the Lord had been dealing with him about putting together a study Bible, but it was unlike any other study Bible on the market. We didn't really quite comprehend until we got it into our hands and we realized what a valuable tool the Expositor Study Bible really is. We have sold over 5.5 million copies of the Expositor Study Bible in one of its variations. And we've got several different versions available right now. And we also have brand new, hot off the press, our French edition of the Expositor Study Bible. You can see it right there on the screen. Pick up your copies right now. You will not be disappointed.
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want y'all to stay here for a moment. We don't know what some of you are going through right at this moment. We don't know the heartache and the pain that some of you have faced or are facing at this moment right now. But I want you to understand that no matter what you are facing, He won't leave you alone. He will not leave you alone. If you just reach up to that nail-scarred hand, He'll lead you through. I want you to pick it up with that second verse and go all the way out. And if you're here this evening, or if you're watching me by television, you're going through something, understand. And I believe that God, the Holy Ghost, is speaking to you, telling you, I'm not going to let you go. I'm not going to let you go. I will not let you go. One more time.

0: very moment, as some of you watch the service by television all over the world, some of you are in trouble, a bad trouble. And I'm glad that I can introduce you to one who can meet your need. Hallelujah. It doesn't matter what it is. I want Robin to sing that last verse. And I want you simply to believe God. Just believe Him and give that problem to the Lord Jesus Christ.
1: 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Hallelujah.

0: Praise God. 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Praise God. Thank you, Robin. It's not the first time that has saved me. There's a hill called Calvary.
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2: Psalms 23, if you go with me in the scriptures. Very familiar verses of scripture. And we all know, you know, the Psalms 23. And we find out with David, who wrote the Psalms, he was considered, they called him like the chief shepherd. He was the shepherd king, they called him. But when David writes this Psalms, he's really not talking as a shepherd, but he's talking as a sheep about his shepherd. And so it takes a different approach as a shepherd. He's now going to be saying to us, the Lord is my shepherd. And he's, the way it's written, and we're not going to read, just going to read that one line. The Lord is my shepherd. And that's what I talk. That's what I want to minister to you about tonight. Today, let's pray. Father, we just thank you for your love, for your mercy, for your grace. Lord, you have done all things for us, and all we have to do is place our faith in what you've done for us. We're asking you, Lord God, to anoint us, to bring forth your word, anoint the ears to hear what the Spirit would be saying to us. We honor you and bless you. Thank you for the camp meeting, Lord. Thank you for the lives that are being touched, saved, filled with the Holy Spirit. We just thank you, Lord. When we leave here, we won't be the same, but we'll know you more and know you in a greater degree. And we thank you for that. We honor you and bless your name and thank you for your love for us. In Jesus' name we pray. Amen. Right there on that one little verse of scripture, what I want you to do, the Lord is my shepherd. In that word, my, right there, just remember to put your name there. The Lord is Dale's shepherd. Put your name there. When you start talking about the Lord being my shepherd, you have to begin to look at and understand and see, really, what does a shepherd do? What is the shepherd's responsibility? There are some good shepherds, and there are some bad shepherds. Satan is a bad shepherd. All he does is steal, kill, and destroy. All he wants to do is put us in bondage, bring issues to us, and do all kinds of things to us. But the good shepherd, Jesus, our shepherd, is a good shepherd. Now, what are the characteristics of a good shepherd? And how does all this work out? First of all, he paid a price with his blood to purchase us. See, shepherds, to truly own something, he purchased that. So a shepherd, and if you had a shepherd or a flock of sheep, the shepherd of that farm has to go out and purchase sheep. And once he purchases those sheep, he takes on a responsibility, fully responsible for everything that sheep needs. Everything. The sheep has to depend on that shepherd. That shepherd has to lead them, has to do everything, and the sheep just depends on that shepherd. There are some good shepherds, and there are some good shepherds that are not so good. But we have a good shepherd. So one of the things, how did he purchase us? As we know, he purchased us by his blood. We don't belong to ourselves. He purchased us by his blood. He shed his blood on Calvary, that we that were astray, that we that were wandering off in sin and all types of sins and difficulties and situations, he said, you know what? I'm going to go buy me some sheep. So he went to the cross with all the wealth that heaven offered. He owns the whole entire planet. He owns all the galaxies. He owns some a city of gold. Everything, the much value that God has, all that has not had enough value to purchase you. The only thing that had the greatest enough value to purchase you and I was what he did on the cross. That was the greatest value. That is the greatest value. So as a shepherd, what does the shepherd do after he purchases us? Because you've been purchased. That's your shepherd. The Lord is my shepherd. I want to go tell everybody, hey, you know what? Jesus is my shepherd. I want to go over here and say, you know what? The Lord is Dale's shepherd. I'm proud of that. You know, if the sheep are talking, if they could talk, bah, they could do that to each other. They're probably out there in that field saying, man, we got a good shepherd. He takes care of us. Man, everywhere, you know what? Every time I'm thirsty, he knows right where to bring me. Every time I'm hungry, he's looking for a good place for me to eat. Every time I'm sick, he takes care of me. I don't have to depend on anything that I can do it myself. All I got to do is have faith and trust to know that whatever I need, whatever I'm going through, whatever difficulty I'm going through, my good shepherd will take care of me. Because one of the responsibilities of the good shepherd, that he cares for us, he takes care of our need, takes care of our difficulties, brings us life and life abundantly. But one of the characteristics of a good shepherd, that he cares. He cares for you. He knows right where you are. I'm not going to say I had a dream, but when I was in the hospital, I was sitting in a chair. They had me set up in the chair. And I was sitting there just resting. It was about the third week. And I looked over and I almost sensed that I saw someone laying in the bed where I lay at. And the Lord spoke to my heart at that moment and said, I'm laying here taking your stuff that you can sit there and take my stuff. I took your sickness. I took that disease. I took that infirmity. I took that COVID. I took it into my body, and it came through my body that you can be healed. Because he cares for us. He cares for us. You don't have to worry about anything. If I'm a sheep, I'm looking for them to come up in the morning, coming out of the farmhouse, the little sheep look bad, looking around, they laying, getting ready. All of a sudden, they hear a door open at the farm. He's looking, he says, oh, he didn't come out. We're about ready to go have lunch, breakfast. Because the shepherd's always early, and he's always on time. He'll come out, and the shepherd will find those sheep somewhere to drink at, get them nourishment, because he cares for us. You don't have to worry about anything. He cares for you. Casting all our care upon him, because he cares for you. He cares for you. What does a good shepherd do? He protects us. You know, one of the things that Satan would love to do is try to isolate you from the flock. Because if he can isolate you and pin you in somewhere to get you away from the flock, you're prey. But because our shepherd protects us, he has that staff, which is the cross. And that cross has some characteristics that he does and has. And one thing he does with that he knows how to guide us with it. With the cross, guide us in. He guides us in. It's also a staff. The cross is also a place where he directs us. But also, it's a weapon against the enemy. When the enemy comes, see, the shepherd has a clearer view of the terrain. He can see the terrain clearer than a sheep. His eyes can gaze across the terrain and know where the danger is. The eyes of the shepherd is looking around and way ahead of us. He knows exactly the right path because he's already made that path for us. He knows exactly where the little cliff will be over here. We may be getting close to that edge, and we may be getting close, and but the shepherd's already been there, and he knows exactly how close he can guide you, even though you're not going to go over the cliff because he's already walked that path. So he knows how to protect us and knows the exact path we need because he's already walked the terrain for us and walked it ahead of us and knows exactly what we got, what we need, and what we need in our life because he's a great shepherd. Amen? A great shepherd. He protects us. He guides us. He knows how to deal with the enemy because he dealt with the enemy already. We just have to cast our care upon him because he protects us. You know, somebody was asking a question to me here a few weeks ago, said, are you worried what's going on in the world? I said, I'll make a deal with you. When God starts worrying, I will. Yeah. When I get the memo that he's worried, I'm going to get worried. Because I think I read somewhere in Isaiah chapter 6 that on the year King Uzziah died, in other words, when it got at the worst, I also, that big old word spelled big, also saw the Lord sitting on the throne, high and lifted up above every circumstance and difficulty and situation. And he's sitting on a throne, high and lifted up, and his train filled the temple. Never lost a battle, never lost a situation. He knows the pathway. He protects, he cares, he guides, he leads us. Hallelujah. What are you worried about? It don't matter. A dog could be the president, we'd be all right. Don't get me there. I'm trying to be nice today. I don't have the ability to let Brother Donnie to hold it in. I'm going to cage it. I just give it to you. I know, you know, like I had a guy at my church. His former life, he was with the mafia. Yeah. Showed up because I met him on the street. I invited him to come. He said, I can't come to church. I blasphemed the Holy Ghost. I looked at him and I said, you worried about that? And he said, yes. Well, you didn't come to church. Yeah, because if you did blaspheme, you wouldn't be worried that you did. It's not rocket science. So he came, got saved, background mafia. So I'm at the sound booth one day, working on some things. He come up to me and said, hey. Said, I kind of heard there's some people in this church here giving you a rough time. Oh, yeah. I said, well, that just comes with the territory. He said, well, that may be the case, but I know some people. Ha ha. I said, well, brother, we don't do that around here, but let me pray about it. Not only does he purchased us, which means he took full responsibility for us. Not only does he care for us, he protects us, but he counts. God can count. Now, everybody I've ever heard preach the message on the lost sheep, the one that strayed in the 99, the Lord dropped this in my spirit, and I said, well, I've never thought that before. I'm sure Brother Gray has, Brother Spragg, even Brother Brown probably. But we always focused on the one. Well, how did he know it was missing? Unless when he comes out every day and go, 1, 2, 3. Well, we got 12 of them missing today. Gotta go get them. So he counts you all the time, and he knows exactly where you are all the time. If he knows one's missing, that way he knows exactly how many's in the fold, how many should be in the fold, and then one of them's not in the fold, he knows it. So why he's counting you? He's counting you because he knows that he's going to take care of you, so he wants to make sure you're there. He cares just as much for the not. There's more effort to go get the one, of course, but he still counts. Because right now, some of you may just try to get missing in action. He'll count, say, okay. James over there from Texas, God help us. Texas Houston pastor, James missing. He'll know you by name. He'll say, James missing, we got to go look for him. But he makes sure the 99 is taken care of. Because he knows everything you're facing, everything you're going through, everything that you're facing. He counts and knows where you are. Not only does he purchased us, and I'll repeat myself, taking the

full responsibility of you. This is a bad scenario, but it's the only best one I could come up with. When you get incarcerated, everything that you face, they got to take care of. You don't got to think for yourself. You don't have to know what to dress, what to wear. There's no, you don't get in your closet in prison and say, I think I'll wear the blue pinstripe today. No. They dress you, they clothe you, they feed you, they tell you when to eat. Full 100%. You got medical condition, they bring you to the hospital, give you your medicine. They take full responsibility for you. Don't you think that the Lord can do that a little bit better? Don't you think he can? He takes full responsibility for you. He purchased us, cares for us, protects us, counts. And when we come to him, we can be at rest. Rest assured that because he's our shepherd, that we can be at rest. We don't have to be fearful. We don't have to be aggravated. We don't have to be in torment. We can be at complete rest because he's our shepherd. Go with me to Colossians chapter 1. I think a lot of times we kind of underestimate or make God too small. I think I will repeat that. I think we, why don't we just put it like this? If we really believe that God answers prayer, why don't we pray about everything? Well, I'll handle that first, and then when I make a mess of it, then I'll chime in and pray. Why not pray about it to begin with? Save a lot of the hassle. If we really believe God answered prayer, we would pray about everything all the time. Take it to God immediately. Take it to God immediately. We would pray. So let me just kind of give you a description of who that shepherd really is and his characteristics. Verse 15 says, who is in the image of the invisible God, the firstborn of every creature? For by him were all things created. That's our shepherd. That are in heaven and that are in earth, visible and invisible, whether they be thrones or dominions or principalities or powers, all things were created by him and for him. That is our shepherd. And he is before all things. That is our shepherd that wants to take care of us. And by him all things consist. And he is the head of the body, the church, who is the beginning, the firstborn from the dead, that in all things he may have the preeminence. For it pleased the Father that in him, our shepherd, should all fullness dwell. And how did he become our shepherd? And having made peace through the blood of his cross, by him to reconcile all things to himself, by him, I say, whether they be things on earth or things in heaven, that is our shepherd. And we can absolutely depend on him and know that he's capable and able to take care of us. He's our shepherd. He paid a great price to own us. He paid it with his blood to own us. We don't belong to ourselves no more. When we had ourselves, we made it a mess. Think where you were. We made a mess of ourselves. But he loved us. You know, God loves with all the information.
Let me repeat that for you, really let that sink in. God loves you with all the information. He knows you're going to do something before you're going to do it. But He still loves you. Because He loves you eternal. That does not change. Our shepherd. Don't make Him too small. He cares for you. He paid a great price for us. Cast our care on Him. He cares for us. He gives us rest. What I learned of that COVID, you know, Brother Swagger made a statement right here. Said the greatest thing about the COVID, that the COVID will bring you down, is fear. Fear. And all the other things. Fear grips in. Every time fear comes in, its first cousin, doubt, comes in. You're laying in the bed at night, and all of a sudden you hear some noise outside. What's the first thing you say? I wonder if I locked the door. Or like in my case, when I hear a noise, I grab my wife and say, honey, go see what's going on. Because I know when she goes, the little chihuahua going right behind her. 4 foot, like, I'm short. Oh, by the way, I got to say this. I want to say hello to my dad and mom. They're watching right now. My daddy's 90. My mom is 86. And they first heard Brother Swagger preach, when I said a while ago, in 1958. Brother Swagger was 2 then. And they never forgot it. And our family, because of this man of God being led by God, giving himself to the world, my family was forever changed. My daddy was a drunk, Catholic church, and instantly when he got saved, gave his heart to the Lord, and the first evangelist, he didn't even know the word evangelist existed. The first evangelist he ever heard was that Brother Swagger right there. And we have never been the same. But my daddy, I went to visit my dad. He has Alzheimer's. And I went to visit him last Sunday. That's why I wore this shirt again this today. I was sitting with my dad, and I stood up. And my 90-year-old daddy stood up and said, son, you look taller when you got striped shirt like this. He said, don't wear none this way because you'll look fatter. Wear them long ways. I said, are you fixing to go to New York to be a fashion consultant here at 90 years old? So I love you, Mom, Dad. Thank you. My brother just told me he had a little newsflash, and I want to read it real quick. I know this is out of order, but I just want to kind of end it right here. Got a report here, and then I'm gonna scare Brother Sprague, and we're gonna sing a little song after. And I'm not gonna sing Happy Birthday, I promise you. If I knew he was coming, I would have had that song here. I'm going to tell you right now. No. Got a report. About a little bit over 2,000 years ago, there was a camp meeting. They had a day speaker and a night speaker. Let me get over here and read it. This report. It was in the city of Paradise. The morning speaker, we really never got his name on the billboard, but the only thing we got from it that his name was Thief. And he was invited by the night speaker. It was in Paradise, and they were preaching a message, and the night speaker was the one we're talking about, who is the Lord, the Redeemer, the Savior,
the resurrection, the provider, the giver of life, the King of kings, the Lord of lords, everlasting Father, first and the last, the Alpha, the Omega, the beginning and the end. That was the first camp meeting. Had an altar call and everybody left. Came, got out, got saved and got out. The camp meeting continues. It never stopped. Now we're in camp meeting 2021, right here at Family Worship Center. And they're still getting delivered, still getting set free, and still being full, getting full of the Holy Spirit. But there's an, and then it continues. But there's fixing to be another one, date not known by us. For the Lord himself shall descend from heaven with a shout and the voice of triumph. And we, those that are dead shall rise first, and we which are alive shall be caught up with them in the cloud and shall ever be with the Lord forever. And the only way you can get to that camp meeting is through the blood and get on a plane and fly out. And the end date for the camp meeting is called eternity. It's never going to stop, never going to end. We just continue it from here to the next level and the next level and the next level and the next level and the next level. Then we're going to fly out of here. The trumpet's going to sound for the greatest, vast majority of everybody there, camp meeting that will never end. And the Lord will be doing the preaching. All we're going to do is have a choir saying hallelujah to the Lamb that was slain forever and ever and ever. And we're going to be out of here. This is just a resurrection warm-up, but we're going to the real resurrection when the trumpet sounds. Hallelujah! Hallelujah! What a day that will be. Stand if you would. When my Jesus I shall see, when I look upon his face, the one who saved me by his grace, then he'll take me by the hand.

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And

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That, let's sing it again. 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

0: We thank you, Lord, for everything you are doing for us, what you've done for us. 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We honor you. You care for us. You protect us. You guide us. You direct us. And I love you today. And I thank you today for your love. And we'll give you all the praise and the glory and the honor. In Jesus' name we pray. Amen, amen. Praise God. Praise God.
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1: The enemy's plan for believers is for them to live like sheep, consumed by daily tasks, responsibilities, and the endless pursuit of security. 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
2: 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The first is by Robin Hurd, entitled When I Lay My Isaac Down. Then Brian Haney, I Found the Lily in My Valley. Kim Coleman, This Could Be the Day. 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
3: This is Gabriel Swaggart, president of Jimmy Swaggart Bible College. 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I can promise every prospective student a well-rounded education on this beautiful campus where people are respected and true Christian faith is practiced. 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Number 1, an understanding of the message of Jesus Christ and Him crucified. 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And number 3, how to apply the Word of God to your everyday life and living.
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Martha, I want you to sing this last chorus. I know how the devil can lie to God's people. And I have a feeling that some of you by radio, by television, by the internet, because of failure on your part, he's telling you, Satan is telling you that you're not even saved. Remember this, if you were not saved, he wouldn't be saying anything to you at all. But the reason he's saying that to you, because you are saved. I said you are saved. He's warning you to quit. But as Martha sings this chorus one more time, I want you to just, instead of holding your head down, hold it up. Lift your hands and start praising God, because the blood has cleansed from every sin. Praise God.

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Jesus, the sea walker. And they looked to heaven expecting as they prayed. 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And brother, I'm expecting it to be this very day. You got some eights on those drums.

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2: I want you to take a look at the five books that you're seeing on the screen right now. They are entitled The Message of the Cross, The New Covenant, Five Offerings of Leviticus, How the Holy Spirit Works, and What I Hate, That Do I. That last book was one of Dad's most popular books. It deals with sanctification. 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And that's what you ought to do. 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I know that you're going to be blessed.
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2: 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Hymns that

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0: Hallelujah. Thank you.
1: Amen. Has God been good to you?

0: I know we're feeling the presence of the Lord, and the Lord has been so good to us. Listening to Gabe's testimony last night of the Lord's healing, I know the same, because in 1997, I had suffered a stroke, was paralyzed on my left side, not deserving of anything good from God, but yet today, he fully healed me, and he restored me. He's the healer, he's the blesser, and he's blessed each of us with something, most importantly with salvation. And as Robin sings us, as we're entering into the presence of God before Bob preaches, let's worship him and thank him, for he is good.
1: Praise God. I think sometimes we fall into that habit of looking at the things we don't have instead of the things we do. And he's all I need. So when times replay and I can see that I've cried some bitter tears, but I've felt his arms all around me as I faced my greatest fears.

0: Hallelujah. He's been good. 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Hallelujah. Thank you, Lord. Thank you, Jesus. Thank you, Jesus. Thank you, Lord. You know, there's a line in that song that says, when I lay in bed at night, I think about what the Lord's done for me, and I say, God, you've been good. You know, just last night before I went to bed, I was laying in bed just about to go to sleep, and I was thinking, just last night in bed, I was thinking, Lord, you've been so good to me. Lord, you've been so good to me. Hallelujah. Lord, you've been so good to me. Oh, you've saved me. You've filled me with your Spirit. You've called me into the ministry. You've called me as your own. But more than anything, Lord, you've saved me. You've been good to me. Hallelujah. Robin, that's so good. We just got to sing it one more time. Hallelujah.
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2: We'll be reading from 1 Peter chapter 2 in the Expositor Study Bible. 1 Peter chapter 2 in the Expositor Study Bible. Wherefore, laying aside all malice and all guile and hypocrisies and envies and all evil speakings.
3: These things can be laid aside only as much as the cross of Christ is the object of our faith. That being the case, the Holy Spirit will perform the work He alone can do.
2: As newborn babes,
3: those recently saved,
2: desire the sincere milk of the Word.
3: The Word of God in general is a life-sustaining factor in the spiritual sense.
2: That you may grow thereby.
3: Spiritual growth is predicated on a knowledge of the Word.
2: If so be you have tasted.
3: Since you have tasted.
2: That the Lord is gracious.
3: This points to the cross, which is the means of grace.
2: To whom coming?
3: Come exclusively to Jesus.
2: As unto a living stone.
3: Christ is the rock.
2: Disallowed indeed of men.
3: Refers to the rejection of Christ by Israel.
2: But chosen of God and precious.
3: Men disallowed one whom God had chosen, i.e. Christ.
2: You also as lively stones.
3: Because of being in Christ.
2: Are built up a spiritual house.
3: Refers to the church, not the institutional church, but rather all who are born again, i.e. the family of God.
2: And holy priesthood.
3: All born-again believers are members of the holy priesthood, but Christ alone is the great high priest.
2: To offer up spiritual sacrifices.
3: The word sacrifices refers to the cross and to our faith ever being in that finished work. If it is truly spiritual, then it most truly must have the cross as its object.
2: Acceptable to God by Jesus Christ.
3: Faith in Christ and the cross alone is acceptable to God. This means faith having anything else as its object is unacceptable.
2: Wherefore also it is contained in the Scripture, Behold, I lay in Zion a chief cornerstone, elect, precious.
3: Suggests that the image of Jesus as the chief cornerstone is an important one for faith or for unbelief.
2: And he who believes on him shall not be confounded.
3: Shall not be put to shame.
2: Unto you therefore which believe he is precious.
3: Refers to the estimate of Christ by those of us who believe in contrast to the view taken of him by the world.
2: But unto them which be disobedient, the stone which the builder disallowed, the same is made the head of the corner.
3: Despite the fact that Christ was rejected by Israel, it is to him that the world will answer.
2: And a stone of stumbling, and a rock of offense.
3: Because of the cross.
2: Even to them which stumble at the word, being disobedient.
3: Refers to unbelief.
2: Whereunto also they were appointed.
3: All who reject Christ are appointed to be lost.
2: But you are a chosen generation.
3: A chosen or a new race, made up of all who have accepted Christ.
2: A royal priesthood.
3: Christ is king and high priest. Due to being in him, we as well are kings and priests.
2: And holy nation.
3: A multitude of people of the same nature.
2: A peculiar people.
3: Each saint is God's unique possession, just as if that saint were the only human being in existence.
2: That you should show forth the praises of him who has called you out of darkness into his marvelous light.
3: He saved us by virtue of what he did at the cross, for which we should ever praise him.
2: Which in time past were not a people.
3: Without God, there is no standing in any capacity.
2: But are now the people of God.
3: Made possible by what Jesus did at the cross.
2: Which had not obtained mercy, but now have obtained mercy.
3: Mercy is a product of grace, which is a product of the cross.
2: Dearly beloved, I beseech you as strangers and pilgrims.
3: No one is really a pilgrim in the biblical sense who has not first become a stranger to this world.
2: Abstain from fleshly lusts, which war against the soul.
3: Tells us that the sin nature is still with us as Christians.
2: Having your conversation.
3: Lifestyle.
2: Honest among the Gentiles.
3: The word Gentiles, as used here, does not refer to Gentiles as in contrast to Jews, but to the unsaved world, the world of people without Christ.
2: That whereas they speak against you as evildoers, they may by your good works,
3: separated from sin,
2: which they shall behold,
3: to view carefully as a personal witness,
2: glorify God in the day of visitation,
3: refers to this day of grace.
2: Submit yourselves to every ordinance of man for the Lord's sake.
3: Peter is speaking here of civil government.
2: Whether it be to the king as supreme,
3: providing the ordinance does not violate the word of God,
2: or unto governors as unto them who are sent by him,
3: the local police,
2: for the punishment of evildoers,
3: covers all civil government,
2: and for the praise of them who do well.
3: Evil is to be punished, and doing right is to be rewarded, which pertains to a stable society.
2: For so is the will of God.
3: Civil government is ordained by God,
2: that with well-doing you may put to silence the ignorance of foolish men,
3: presents the fact that true Christians are the greatest asset of any nation.
2: As free,
3: the freedom we have in Christ,
2: and not using your liberty for a cloak of maliciousness, but as the servants of God.
3: The liberty we have in Christ does not make us above the law of the land.
2: Honor all men,
3: if honor is due.
2: Love the brotherhood,
3: refers to the Christian family of believers.
2: Fear God.
3: He who properly fears God will not dishonor any man, will love his brethren, and will as well give due recognition to constituted civil authority.
2: Honor the king,
3: in effect, refers to honoring the office.
2: Servants,
3: slaves,
2: be subject to your masters with all fear,
3: indicates that slaves, as a class, formed a large part of the early Christian community.
2: Not only to the good and gentle, but also to the forward.
3: Christian slaves were to conduct themselves Christ-like, whether their master was good or not. This admonition covers the modern employer and employee in the same manner.
2: For this is thankworthy,
3: refers to an action beyond the ordinary course of what might be expected.
2: If a man for conscience toward God endure grief, suffer wrongfully,
3: even though treated badly, the believing slave is to continue to conduct himself Christ-like, which will always be noted by God.
2: For what glory is it, if when you be buffeted for your faults, you shall take it patiently?
3: If in fact the slave has done wrong, he should accept his punishment without complaint.
2: But if, when you do well and suffer for it, you take it patiently, this is acceptable with God.
3: This means not accepting the wrong treatment with patience is not acceptable with God. This can only be done by the Holy Spirit helping such a one, which he definitely will do, providing the faith of such an individual is ever anchored in the cross.
2: For even hereunto were you called,
3: called to act Christ-like, irrespective,
2: because Christ also suffered for us.
3: Peter reminds these slaves that Christ also suffered unjustly, for he, the just one, died on behalf of unjust ones,
2: leaving us an example that we should follow his steps.
3: We are to reproduce Christ in our lives, which we can only do by the help, guidance, leading, and power of the Holy Spirit,
2: who did no sin.
3: Christ was the only sinless human being who ever lived.
2: Neither was guile found in his mouth.
3: He never sinned by speaking hypocritically or falsely. Not even one time.

0: who, when he was reviled, reviled not again.
1: He did not respond in kind.
0: When he suffered, he threatened not.
1: When he suffered unjustly, he did not call down wrath from heaven, which he definitely could have done.
0: But committed himself to him who judged righteously.
1: He committed his defense to God, which we as well should do.
0: Who his own self bare our sins in his own body on the tree.
1: Gave himself in sacrifice on the cross, taking the full penalty for our sins, which was physical death. It was not Christ's suffering that redeemed us, although that definitely was a part of what happened, but rather the price he paid by the giving of himself.
0: That we, being dead to sins, should live unto righteousness.
1: We are dead to sins by virtue of us being in Christ when he died on the cross, which is done by our exhibiting faith in Christ. And we were raised with him in newness of life, which guarantees us a perfect, spotless righteousness.
0: By whose stripes you were healed.
1: This refers to the healing of our souls and the healing of our physical body as well. The atonement included everything man lost in the fall. But we only have the first fruits now, with the balance coming at the resurrection.
0: For you were as sheep going astray.
1: We were like a flock without a shepherd.
0: But are now returned unto the shepherd and bishop of your souls.
1: Refers to the Lord Jesus Christ. He alone is the true shepherd, and he alone is the true bishop of our souls. If we allow man to take his place, we spiritually wreck ourselves. Man can only serve as an under-shepherd.
0: 1 Peter chapter 3 in the Expositor's Study Bible. Likewise, you wives, be in subjection to your own husbands.
1: Peter is now dealing with Christian wives who have unsaved husbands, telling them how to win them to the Lord. The wife is to be in subjection, up to the point of violating Scripture. The Word of God is to be obeyed first of all, and without fail.
0: That if any obeyed not the Word,
1: unsaved husbands who will not hear the Word of God,
0: they also may without the Word be won by the conversation,
1: lifestyle,
0: of the wives,
1: proper Christian behavior,
0: while they behold your chaste conversation,
1: a godly behavior,
0: coupled with fear.
1: The word fear here means reverence for the Lord and her husband. At the same time, it could be reversed for an unsaved wife.
0: Whose adorning let it not be that outward adorning of plaiting the hair, and of wearing of gold or of putting on apparel.
1: Is not meant to condemn these things, but rather that the lady's faith be in Christ and the cross.
0: But let it be the hidden man of the heart.
1: Is in contrast to the outward man of the body.
0: In that which is not corruptible.
1: Is said to be such in contradistinction to gold and apparel.
0: Even the ornament of a meek and quiet spirit.
1: Presents a heart free from passion, pride, envy, and irritability.
0: Which is in the sight of God of great price.
1: This presents the fact that having such an inward character is valuable in the sight of God.
0: For after this manner, in the old time,
1: Old Testament times,
0: the holy women also who trusted in God,
1: does not refer to a special class of women, but rather ordinary women who trusted the Lord,
0: adorned themselves, being in subjection unto their own husbands,
1: presents the apostle using the Old Testament as a foundation for what he now proclaims.
0: Even as Sarah obeyed Abraham,

0: by Peter in the previous verse.
1: Whose daughters you are.
0: In a sense, all believers, whether Jews or Gentiles, are sons and daughters of Abraham.
1: As long as you do well and are not afraid with any amazement.
0: This could be better translated, whose daughters you are, as long as you obey the Lord, which will remove all fear of failure.
1: Likewise, you husbands dwell with them according to knowledge.
0: Peter is now speaking of Christian husbands, and not the unsaved husbands to whom he had been alluding in previous verses. The Holy Spirit has given correct knowledge on the subject.
1: Giving honor unto the wife
0: refers to that which is unique in Christianity, which is likewise a type of subjection.
1: As unto the weaker vessel.
0: Pertains to the physical and never to the moral or intellectual.
1: And as being heirs together of the grace of life.
0: The husband is to pay due honor to the wife because she is a joint heir with him of eternal life, the gift of God.
1: That your prayers be not hindered.
0: In effect, says prayers will be hindered if these admonitions to both husbands and wives are ignored. In fact, to ignore anything the Holy Spirit says is not wise, to say the least.
1: Finally, be ye all of one mind.
0: Involves an agreement not only in doctrine, but also in practical aims.
1: Having compassion one of another.
0: Evidencing regard for each other's welfare.
1: Love as brethren.
0: Carries the idea of family.
1: Be pitiful.
0: Tender-hearted.
1: Be courteous.
0: Friendly-minded. Kind.
1: Not rendering evil for evil, or railing for railing.
0: Presents the very opposite of the system of the world.
1: But contrariwise, blessing.
0: We should reward evil and railing with blessing.
1: Knowing that you are thereunto called, that you should inherit a blessing.
0: Proclaims the key to being blessed by God.
1: For he who will love life and see good days.
0: The formula for blessing continues.
1: Let him refrain his tongue from evil, and his lips that they speak no guile.
0: This command is universal in its reference, and therefore includes enemies as well as others.
1: Let him eschew evil.
0: Turn aside from such.
1: And do good.
0: As stated, do not render evil for evil, but rather good for evil.
1: Let him seek peace and ensue it.
0: This refers to doing things that favor peace, even as the Holy Spirit has given instructions here through Peter.
1: For the eyes of the Lord are over the righteous.
0: Means the Lord is looking intently at all believers who are trusting him.
1: And his ears are open unto their prayers. But the face of the Lord is against them who do evil.
0: This is an expression denoting disapproval and a determination to punish them.
1: And who is he who will harm you?
0: Considering that God is protecting you, what harm can they do?
1: If you be followers of that which is good.
0: This proclaims the condition placed on this great promise of God.
1: But and if you suffer for righteousness' sake, happy are you.
0: Such suffering is the result of righteousness, and not the cause of righteousness. We must not confuse the two.
1: And be not afraid of their terror, neither be troubled.
0: Righteousness guarantees the protection of the Lord.
1: But sanctify the Lord God in your hearts.
0: Should be translated, set apart Christ as Lord in the heart.
1: And be ready always to give an answer to every man who asks you a reason of the hope that is in you.
0: Every believer must know the word of God.
1: With meekness and fear.
0: Never from a holier-than-thou stance.
1: Having a good conscience, that whereas they speak evil of you as of evildoers, they may be ashamed you falsely accuse your good conversation.
0: Godly lifestyle.
1: In Christ.
0: Irrespective of what people may say, the righteousness of Christ will ultimately prevail. In other words, those who falsely accuse will ultimately be proven wrong.
1: For it is better, if the will of God be so, that you suffer for well-doing.
0: At times, God does ask us to suffer for righteousness' sake.
1: Than for evil-doing.
0: Refers to suffering chastisement, which the Holy Spirit knows we need and every true Christian experiences more or less. As should be obvious, this is different than suffering for well-doing.
1: For Christ also has once suffered for sins.
0: The suffering of Christ on the cross was but for one purpose, and that was for sins. While we as believers might suffer for sins as well, such is never in the realm of atonement. The price has been fully paid, which means there is nothing left owing.
1: the just

0: for the unjust.
1: Christ was the perfect sacrifice, the one who was born without original sin, and who lived a perfect life, never failing even in one point. He alone was the just.
0: That he might bring us to God.
1: Refers to the way being opened for sinful man to come into the very presence of God.
0: Being put to death in the flesh.
1: Refers to the fact that Jesus died physically in order to serve as a sacrifice, which means he didn't die spiritually, as some claim.
0: But quickened by the Spirit.
1: Raised from the dead by the Holy Spirit.
0: By which also he went.
1: Between the time of his death and resurrection.
0: And preached.
1: Announced something.
0: Unto the spirits in prison.
1: Does not refer to humans, but rather to fallen angels. Humans in the Bible are never referred to in this particular manner. These were probably the fallen angels who tried to corrupt the human race by cohabiting with women. These fallen angels are still locked up in this underworld prison.
0: Which sometime,
1: in times past,
0: were disobedient.
1: This was shortly before the flood.
0: When once the long-suffering of God waited in the days of Noah.
1: Refers to this eruption of fallen angels with women taking place at the time of Noah. This was probably 100 or so years before the flood.
0: While the ark was a-preparing.
1: These fallen angels were committing this particular sin while the ark was being made ready, however long it took. The scripture doesn't say.
0: Wherein few, that is 8 souls, were saved by water.
1: This doesn't refer to being saved from sin. They were saved from drowning in the flood by being in the ark.
0: The like figure
1: refers to water baptism as a symbol.
0: Whereunto even baptism does also now save us.
1: Speaks of the baptism into Christ, which takes place at conversion. It is done by faith and has nothing to do with water baptism, although that serves as a symbol.
0: Not the putting away of the filth of the flesh.
1: Proclaims the fact that water baptism cannot cleanse the soul.
0: But the answer of a good conscience toward God.
1: Refers to the fact that one engages in water baptism because one has already been made clean by faith in the Lord Jesus, which in turn gives one a good conscience toward God.
0: By the resurrection of Jesus Christ.
1: Which refers to the cross and the believing sinner being raised with Christ in newness of life.
0: Who?
1: Jesus Christ.
0: Is gone into heaven.
1: His mission is complete.
0: And is on the right hand of God.
1: Proclaims the fact that his sacrifice was accepted.
0: Angels and authorities and powers being made subject unto him.
1: This refers to all, whether holy or unholy. The cross is the means by which all of this was done.
0: 1 Peter chapter 4 in the Expositor Study Bible. For as much then as Christ has suffered for us in the flesh.
1: Refers to the cross, with flesh referring to the fact that he died physically and not spiritually as some claim.
0: Arm yourselves likewise with the same mind.
1: Doesn't mean we are to attempt to imitate Christ in suffering, but rather to make the fact he suffered our source of victory. He suffered in the flesh that we might have victory over the flesh.
0: For he who has suffered in the flesh has ceased from sin.
1: Refers to the struggle between the flesh and the spirit. Suffering in the flesh by the believer refers to stopping any dependence on self-effort and depending totally on the Holy Spirit, who demands that our faith be in the sacrifice of Christ.
0: That he no longer should live the rest of his time in the flesh to the lusts of men.
1: Since being saved, the sin nature is no longer to rule over us.
0: But to the will of God.
1: This refers to the divine nature ruling over us, which comes about as a result of our total dependence on Christ and the cross. In fact, Christ and the cross are never to be separated, which refers to the benefits of the cross coming down to us even unto this hour.
0: For the time past of our life may suffice us to have wrought the will of the Gentiles.
1: Refers to our life before coming to Christ.
0: When we walked in lasciviousness, lusts, excess of wine, revelings, banquetings, and abominable idolatries.
1: Works of the flesh.
0: Wherein they think it strange that you run not with them to the same excess of riot.
1: The unsaved do not understand the reasons why the believer left the old life.
0: Speaking evil of you.
1: One of the great ways one knows that one is now living for God, as hurtful as it might be.
0: Who shall give account?
1: The coming great white throne judgment, where all unbelievers will appear.
0: To him
1: refers to Christ,
0: who is ready to judge the quick
1: living
0: and the dead.
1: Now he is the Savior, then he will be the judge.
0: For this cause was the gospel preached also to them who are dead.
1: The dead spoken of here have to do with believers who heard the gospel while they were alive and accepted it,
0: that they might be judged according to the men in the flesh.
1: Doesn't matter how men may judge us, which is in contrast to the judgment of God,
0: but live according to God in the Spirit.
1: This refers to every saint of God who has lived and died, and who is now with the Lord.
0: But the end of all things is at hand.
1: Paints everything in the light of eternity. Whatever our length of days on this earth, it is nothing more or less by comparison to eternity. We must always keep this end in view.
0: Be ye therefore sober and watch unto prayer.
1: Without prayer, there cannot be a proper relationship with the Lord.
0: And above all things, have fervent charity.
1: Love.
0: Among yourselves. For charity.
1: Love.
0: Shall cover the multitude of sins.
1: When one Christian truly loves his fellow Christian, he will not publish abroad his failings, but will cover them up from the sight of others.
0: Use hospitality one to another without grudging.
1: Don't do such because it is commanded, but do it from love for God and man.
0: As every man has received the gift.
1: Everything good we have is a gift from God.
0: Even so minister the same one to another.
1: Refers to being of service in any way we can.
0: As good stewards of the manifold grace of God.
1: Speaks of the great gift all of us have been given. We should walk wisely in this gift of grace.
0: If any man speak, let him speak as the oracles of God.
1: Let him speak according to the word of God.
0: If any man minister, let him do it as of the ability which God gives.
1: Refers to the giving of ourselves to the work of God in any manner, but more specifically, it refers to us giving of our financial resources for the cause of Christ.
0: That God in all things may be glorified through Jesus Christ.
1: Refers to what Christ did at the cross and through nothing else.
0: To whom be praise and dominion forever and ever. Amen.
1: He is due all praise because of his great sacrifice, which took back dominion.
0: Beloved, think it not strange concerning the fiery trial which is to try you.
1: Trials do not merely happen. They are designed by wisdom and operated by love. Job proved this.
0: As though some strange thing happened unto you.
1: Your trial, whatever it is not unique. Many others are experiencing the same thing.
0: But rejoice,
1: despite the trial,
0: inasmuch as you are partakers of Christ's sufferings.
1: Refers to suffering for righteousness' sake.
0: That when his glory shall be revealed.
1: Refers to his second coming.
0: You may be glad also with exceeding joy.
1: There will be great joy in the heart of every saint when we come back with the Lord at the second coming.
0: If you be reproached for the name of Christ, happy are you.
1: Should have been translated, since you are reproached.
0: For the Spirit of glory and of God rests upon you.
1: Refers to the Holy Spirit.
0: On their part, he is evil spoken of, but on your part, he is glorified.
1: This refers to the fact that the world, and even the apostate church, reproaches this sacred influence of the Holy Spirit by their treatment of true Christians. But if we conduct ourselves correctly, the Lord is glorified in our lives.
0: But let none of you suffer as a murderer, or as a thief, or as an evildoer, or as a busybody in other men's matters.
1: This scripture plainly tells us that if the Christian doesn't place his faith entirely in the cross, which guarantees the help of the Holy Spirit, these things Peter mentioned can definitely happen. That's why it is imperative every believer knows and understands the message of the cross.
0: Yet if any man suffer as a Christian,
1: which sometimes happens for righteousness' sake,
0: let him not be ashamed.
1: Such a one is not suffering because of lack of faith, but rather because of his faith.
0: But let him glorify God on this behalf.
1: If we truly suffer for righteousness' sake, such suffering will always glorify the Lord. We should rejoice accordingly.
0: For the time is come that judgment must begin at the house of God.
1: Judgment always begins with believers and pertains to their faith, whether in the cross or otherwise. The cross alone is spared judgment, for there Jesus was judged in our place.
0: And if it first began at us, what shall the end be of them who obeyed not the gospel of God?
1: If God will judge his own, how much more will he judge the unredeemed? The cross alone stays the judgment of God. Let that ever be understood.
0: And if the righteous scarcely be saved,
1: can be saved only by trusting Christ and the cross, and nothing else.
0: Where shall the ungodly and the sinner appear?
1: If the great sacrifice of Christ is rejected and spurned, where does that leave those who do such a thing? There is no hope for their salvation.
0: Wherefore let them who suffer according to the will of God.
1: It really doesn't matter what we have to go through in order to live for God. The end result will be worth it a million times over.
0: Commit the keeping of their souls to Him in well-doing.
1: Victory is assured if we continue to look to the cross.
0: As unto a faithful Creator.
1: This means God hasn't created an insufficient salvation. He has created a way through the death of Christ that guarantees victory if we will only follow that way.
0: 1 Peter chapter 5 in the Expositor's Study Bible. The elders,
1: pastors,
0: which are among you I exhort,
1: pertains to pastors of local churches,
0: who am also an elder,
1: proclaims the fact that the great apostle was a pastor as well, pastoring then at Babylon,
0: and a witness of the sufferings of Christ,
1: who was with Christ throughout our Lord's ministry, even unto his death,
0: and also a partaker of the glory that shall be revealed.
1: If the cross is accepted, the glory is revealed.
0: Feed the flock of God which is among you.
1: Preach the cross.
0: Taking the oversight thereof, not by constraint, but willingly.
1: Privileged to do so, and not because we have no choice.
0: Not for filthy lucre.
1: Money must not be our motive.
0: But of a ready mind.
1: Not swayed by money or anything else, only to do the will of God.
0: Neither as being lords over God's heritage.
1: The Greek text speaks of a high-handed, autocratic rule over the flock, which is forbidden of a true shepherd.
0: But being examples to the flock.
1: Presents instruction which the apostle had lived in a most unique way.
0: And when the chief shepherd shall appear,
1: the Lord Jesus Christ, at the rapture of the church,
0: you shall receive a crown of glory that fades not away.
1: Refers to the victory crown.
0: Likewise, you younger,
1: associate pastors in the local church,
0: submit yourselves unto the elder,
1: senior pastor.
0: Yes, all of you be subject one to another.
1: Refers to mutual understanding.
0: And be clothed with humility.
1: Refers to the virtue that must grace all other virtues, which can only come by faith in the cross.
0: For God resists the proud.
1: He sets himself in array against the proud person.
0: And gives grace to the humble.
1: One who places his faith exclusively in the cross of Christ.
0: Humble yourselves, therefore, under the mighty hand of God.
1: The cross alone and one's faith in that finished work can make one humble.
0: That he may exalt you in due time.
1: Proclaims the route to the blessings of God.
0: Casting all your care upon him.
1: Refers here to a direct and once for all committal to God of all that would give us concern.
0: For he cares for you.
1: Translated literally, for you are his concern.
0: Be sober.
1: Mentally self-controlled.
0: Be vigilant.
1: Awake and watchful.
0: Because your adversary, the devil, as a roaring lion, walks about, seeking whom he may devour.
1: We are faced with a very powerful adversary.
0: Whom?
1: The devil.
0: Resist steadfast in the faith.
1: The faith always refers to what Jesus did at the cross. Our faith must be ever anchored in that finished work.
0: Knowing that the same afflictions are accomplished in your brethren who are in the world.
1: Every true Christian faces the onslaught of the evil one.
0: But the God of all grace
1: refers to God as the source of all grace,
0: who has called us
1: a divine summons
0: unto his eternal glory by Christ Jesus,
1: through what Jesus did at the cross,
0: after that you have suffered a while.
1: The transition from the flesh to the spirit, which is never easy, fast, or simple,
0: make you perfect,
1: knit together with the spirit,
0: establish, strengthen, settle you
1: on a firm foundation which cannot be moved, as the grace of God comes to us in an uninterrupted flow.
0: To him,
1: the Lord Jesus Christ,
0: be glory and dominion forever and ever. Amen.
1: This is because of what he did at the cross.
0: By Silas, a faithful brother, unto you, as I suppose, I have written briefly, exhorting and testifying that this is the true grace of God wherein you stand.
1: This proclaims

0: the fact that this subject concerning living for God is so vast, but yet the apostle attempted to address it in this short epistle.
1: The church that is at Babylon
0: refers to the same city mentioned in the Old Testament, the Babylon on the river Euphrates. There is no proof that this statement is a synonym for Rome, as some claim.
1: Elected together with you, salute you.
0: Those who elect to trust Christ and the cross are at the same time elected to experience the grace of God.
1: And so does Mark, my son.
0: Refers to John Mark, who wrote the gospel which bears his name. He was not the actual son of Peter, but a son in the faith.
1: Greet you one another with a kiss of charity.
0: The custom in those days.
1: Peace be with you all who are in Christ Jesus. Amen.
0: This speaks of sanctifying peace, which comes through the cross.
1: 2 Peter chapter 1 in the Expositor Study Bible. Simon Peter, a servant and an apostle of Jesus Christ.
0: The position of servant is placed first. If one cannot be a true servant for the Lord, then one cannot be an apostle. The Lord guides the church by the office of the apostle through the particular message given to the individual, which will always coincide directly with the Word of God. Apostles aren't elected. They are called of God.
1: To them who have attained like precious faith with us.
0: Proclaims the faith that Gentiles can now be saved exactly as Jews, in fact, all coming the same way.
1: Through the righteousness of God and our Savior, Jesus Christ.
0: This righteousness is obtained by the believer exhibiting faith in Christ in what he did at the cross.
1: Grace and peace be multiplied unto you through the knowledge of God and of Jesus our Lord.
0: This is both sanctifying grace and sanctifying peace, all made available by the cross.
1: According as his divine power has given unto us all things.
0: The Lord with large-handed generosity has given us all things.
1: That pertain unto life and godliness.
0: Pertains to the fact that the Lord Jesus has given us everything we need regarding life and living.
1: Through the knowledge of Him who has called us to glory and virtue.
0: The knowledge addressed here speaks of what Christ did at the cross, which alone can provide glory and virtue.
1: Whereby are given unto us exceeding great and precious promises.
0: Pertains to the Word of God, which alone holds the answer to every life problem.
1: That by these
0: promises
1: you might be partakers of the divine nature.
0: The divine nature implanted in the inner being of the believing sinner becomes the source of our new life and actions. It comes to everyone at the moment of being born again.
1: Having escaped the corruption that is in the world through lust.
0: This presents the salvation experience of the sinner and the sanctification experience of the saint.
1: And beside this,
0: salvation,
1: giving all diligence,
0: refers to the responsibility we as believers must show regarding the Christian life.
1: Add to your faith virtue.
0: This is faith in the cross, which will bring virtue. The type of virtue mentioned here is energy and power.
1: And to virtue, knowledge.
0: This is the type of knowledge which keeps expanding.
1: And to knowledge, temperance.
0: Self-control.
1: And to temperance, patience.
0: Our conduct must honor God at all times, even in the midst of trials and testing.
1: And to patience, godliness.
0: Being like God.
1: And to godliness, brotherly kindness.
0: Carries the idea of treating everyone as if they were our own flesh and blood, brother or sister.
1: And to brotherly kindness, charity.
0: Love.
1: For if these things be in you and abound,
0: continue to expand.
1: They make you that you shall neither be barren nor unfruitful in the knowledge of our Lord Jesus Christ.
0: Once again, this knowledge refers to what Christ did at the cross, all on our behalf.
1: But he who lacks these things is blind and cannot see afar off.
0: The reason one may lack these things is he is spiritually blind. In other words, such a one has made something other than the cross the object of his faith.
1: And has forgotten that he was purged from his old sins.
0: Such a believer is once again being ruled by the sin nature, exactly as he was before conversion, which is always the end result of ignoring the cross.
1: Wherefore the rather, brethren, give diligence to make your calling and election sure.
0: This is what Jesus was speaking of when he told us to deny ourselves and take up the cross daily and follow him. Every day the believer must make certain his faith is anchored in the cross and the cross alone. Only then can we realize the tremendous benefits afforded by the sacrifice of Christ.
1: For if you do these things,

0: you shall never fall,
1: presents the key to eternal security, but with the promise being conditional.
0: For so an entrance shall be ministered unto you abundantly into the everlasting kingdom of our Lord and Savior Jesus Christ.
1: The entrance into the kingdom is solely on the basis of faith evidenced in Christ and the cross.
0: Wherefore I will not be negligent to put you always in remembrance of these things.
1: As Peter, this is the reason I keep highlighting the cross.
0: Though you know them and be established in the present truth.
1: The truth is Jesus Christ and Him crucified.
0: Yes, I think it meet.
1: Necessary.
0: As long as I am in this tabernacle.
1: Refers to the physical body.
0: To stir you up by putting you in remembrance.
1: By ever keeping Christ in the cross before you.
0: Knowing that shortly I must put off this my tabernacle.
1: Peter is saying that he knows he won't live much longer after writing this epistle.
0: Even as our Lord Jesus Christ has shown me.
1: This possibly refers to Christ's prediction given to the apostle, recorded in John chapter 21, verses 18 and 19.
0: Moreover, I will endeavor that you may be able, after my decease, to have these things always in remembrance.
1: This presents the third time the apostle makes reference to keeping in remembrance the conditions of entrance into eternal life. He will use the word again in 2 Peter chapter 3, verse 1.
0: For we have not followed cunningly devised fables.
1: Refers to heresies taught by false teachers. In other words, anything that leads one away from Christ and the cross.
0: When we made known unto you the power and coming of our Lord Jesus Christ.
1: What Christ could do in one's life, which the cross made possible.
0: But were eyewitnesses of His majesty.
1: This pertains to the Transfiguration, which was an actual demonstration of Christ coming in His glory to earth to set up His kingdom.
0: For He,
1: Christ,
0: received from God the Father honor and glory.
1: Pertains to the majesty of the Son of God, which Peter mentioned in the previous verse.
0: When there came such a voice to Him from the excellent glory.
1: Refers to the voice of God.
0: This is my beloved Son, in whom I am well pleased.
1: God is well pleased with us only as long as we are in Christ.
0: And this voice which came from heaven we heard when we were with Him in the Holy Mount.
1: Peter was not relating something secondhand, but rather that which had happened to him personally.
0: We have also a more sure word of prophecy.
1: Peter is speaking here of the Old Testament, which is the word of God, and even more sure than his personal experience.
0: Whereunto you do well, that you take heed as unto a light that shines in a dark place.
1: In effect states that the Word of God is the only true light which alone can dispel the spiritual darkness.
0: Until that day dawn and the day star arise in your hearts.
1: The day star is Christ. Arising in our hearts pertains to the rapture.
0: Knowing this first
1: harks back, as stated, to the Old Testament, which in effect was the Bible of Peter's day.
0: That no prophecy of the Scripture is of any private interpretation.
1: This refers to the fact that the Word of God did not originate in the human mind.
0: For the prophecy.
1: The word prophecy is used here in a general sense, covering the entirety of the Word of God, which means it's not limited merely to predictions regarding the future.
0: Came not in old time by the will of man.
1: Did not originate with man.
0: But holy men of God spoke as they were moved by the Holy Spirit.
1: This proclaims the manner in which the Word of God was written and thereby given unto us.
2: We hope you were blessed by today's reading of God's Word from the Expositor Study Bible with Gabriel and Jill Swaggart. To purchase an Expositor Study Bible, call 1-800-288-8350.
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I've lost. Glory to God. 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Well, gone at last. Gone at last. Thank God my sins, they're gone at last. Had a long streak of that bad, bad time, but my sins, they're gone at last. You got some aches?

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But I paid no attention, just shoved aside the contention. Had no time to stay. You see, problems will weigh you down, and they'll cause sunny skies to turn to gray. But that's all right, 'cause I'm on my way to heaven. And this journey gets sweeter every day. Well, I'm on my way to heaven.

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0: Thank you for listening to the Sun Life Radio Network. This is a study in the Word with Evangelist Jimmy Swaggart, a series of Bible studies focusing on the cross of Christ.
2: Welcome today to a study in the Word. This is Evangelist Jimmy Swaggart along with Lauren Larson and Dave Borg and John Rosenstern. I didn't want to leave you out, Dave. Dr. Don Paul Gray and Dave Smith. We're happy to be with you today so very, very much. And I enjoy the study of the book of Daniel because it tells us what is coming upon this world. And it's so much is said in very short sentences. Like we said on the previous program, whenever the angel Gabriel explained all of this to Daniel, he had to. Daniel didn't know what in the world they were talking about. How much Daniel understood of it at the time, I don't know. I don't know, because it's one thing I'm sure that he understood a lot more than at the beginning, but this is very complicated. It really is. We'll start where we left off at the 25th verse again, please, Lauren.
3: And he shall speak great words against the Most High, and shall wear out the saints of the Most High.
2: Stop right there for a moment. The people that teach that the church is going to have to go through the Great Tribulation period, this is one of their scriptures that they use when it calls it, it refers to the word saints. But when it talks about the elect, it talks about saints and et cetera, it's talking about Israel. And some would say, well, Israel was not a saint at that time. No, but God knew that they would be. And he's going by the promises he's made to these people, the covenants that he's established with them. And so it's not speaking of the church here when it says, shall wear out the saints of the Most High. It's speaking of Israel. Do y'all have any comments on that? Is that your understanding?
4: Very clear. Daniel is writing a book of prophecy about God's people, Israel.
2: Yes.
4: And he does not see the church age. He basically skips over it like he's going through a valley from one mountain peak after the
2: death
4: of Messiah.
2: Yes.
4: Up until the time of the Gentiles be fulfilled, and now Israel's place becomes prevalent again. So he's speaking to Israel in this case.
2: Right, yeah. But why would God refer to these people who even then were bitterly opposed to him? They've accepted the Antichrist as their Messiah. They've realized that now they were fools to do so. But why would he refer to them as saints?
4: Well, the word saints, again, we mentioned it on a previous program a week or two ago, is not really the proper word in the Hebrew. It just is the best word to fit as far as translation, but it means the holy ones. These are those that are associated to the covenant promises of Abraham, Isaac, and Jacob. God always brings them back to that oath that he made to Abraham and the fidelity he has to the immutable promises that he made to Abraham, that he would take his seed and bring them into the land, and from that seed would come forth the Messiah, Jesus Christ.
2: Are there many Jews now at this present time giving their hearts to Christ?
4: Interesting study came out about 2 years ago, Brother Swaggart, that showed that the percentage of Jews being saved are in line in proportion to the number of others, and I'll just use the term Gentiles, others. So there's a smaller population. So if one Jew gets saved in comparison to the Gentile community, of course, there'd be thousands.
2: Right.
4: But I know from my past in working with Jews and being around Jewish people that there are some that have given their hearts to the Lord. My dad was one in particular that gave his heart to the Lord. His brother, my uncle, did not.
2: How hard was it for your dad to overcome millennia of prejudice and wrong teaching? How hard was it for him to overcome that and to accept Jesus Christ, Now, I don't know, maybe he was not religious at all in his younger days.
4: All young Jewish people, and he grew up in Berlin and in a wealthy home, so the synagogue life was part of their life. When they were bar mitzvah, the young boys at age 13, they had to memorize a very large portion
2: of the book. Did your dad speak German?
4: He spoke German, he spoke English, he spoke French, he knew a little Hebrew, and he knew a little bit of Latin, too. They grew up in a very wealthy home, my dad, initially. Of course, all that was taken from them. But they would have to learn large portions of the book of Leviticus during their bar mitzvah and recite them in Hebrew and do it word for word.
2: How long did your dad get out of Germany before the axe fell, so to speak?
4: Brother Swagger, they were fortunate to escape at the latter part of 1938. They were able to go to England for a year, and they were one of, their family, I should say, were a group of about 10,000 that were able to come to the United States before the limits were cut off. So we were very fortunate. My great uncle left in 1933. He was a medical doctor, Ivan Rosenstern, and he left more so particularly because they saw the declining of the health care, and the many doctors decided to leave. So he became an American citizen. Ooh. And because he was able to sponsor them from England, they were able to come to the United States.
2: Well, now there was a time Hitler would let them leave, but they couldn't take anything with them, no money, whatever. Was your dad able to bring out something?
4: No, they left basically everything there behind as far as material things. They lost their property at Kristallnacht, which is the night of the broken glass. Hitler.
2: How did they survive in England?
4: They were, again, my great uncle was able to support and help them from the United States a little bit. They left.
2: So they had to have something like that, or they just couldn't go.
4: They had what little financial means they had on themselves. See, they were able to escape, so as a result, they took what little they could with them. But
2: and what year was that?
4: End of 1938.
2: Because that's right whenever Hitler was starting to make the big push.
4: My dad had to spend a lot of his times either in the Brazilian consulate or in the forest because the Gestapo was already coming to the house to collect him. And if he was there, they would have taken him. So he was able to, many days and for many weeks, he spent time by himself either in the woods or he would have to go to the Brazilian consulate, which was very gracious in allowing him to stay there in protection.
2: Mm.
4: But Brother Swire, the majority of my family that ended up leaving Germany and going east towards Poland ended up, unfortunately, in Auschwitz. They thought they could escape Germany, not realizing what Hitler had intended.
2: So it was either England or America where there was some safety.
4: There was some opportunity.
2: Otherwise, it was death.
4: Right. Unfortunately, with the Chamberlain White Papers that were put upon the limitations of Jews that could travel to Palestine, or we'll call it Israel, many of them were unable to travel there, so as a result, they were stuck in Europe.
2: Did your dad talk about that time very much?
4: Not till he got saved, Brother Swigert. In fact, when he got saved, there was a liberty that he began, of course, I think he began to understand what happened. But when after, he didn't know about the details of his family till the war was pretty much over. And when he found out, and of course, I've listened to more of my mother's testimony and what she got from my grandmother, and some of the other relatives, was the idea that my dad was very hardened and bitter at what happened. Like, how could God allow this? Mm. And many Jews had that idea.
2: Oh, yes, right.
4: To see the slaughtering and the murder and the killing that took place. And it was very organized. And there were companies like IBM with the Hollerith machines and Thomas Watson that helped. There's a great book written by Edwin Black called The IBM and the Holocaust that details their involvement in helping Adolf Hitler not only with the census, but also with the Jews that were in the concentration camps. But I'll leave that alone for now. But my point is this, there was a very organized effort on behalf of the Germans to bring about the ultimate destruction of the Jews. It didn't start that way, but it most certainly ran quickly towards that end. Those that got out, like my dad and others, and some I have spoken to, there was almost this idea was, how can a good, loving God, and we, his people, allow this to happen? It was a difficult question to digest.
2: Yeah.
4: And my dad and my uncle, from what I understood as well from their testimonies, suffered a lot of harassment, too, being Jews. It wasn't like you escaped it even as a young child. You were constantly ostracized and separated and criticized.
2: Was it your grandfather that had a seat on the Berlin Stock Exchange?
4: Yes, he was actually, interestingly enough, a financial manager. He was good friends with Elmar Schock, the head of the financial system of Germany, who was not a Nazi. At Nuremberg, he was not indicted, but he helped Adolf Hitler raise money, and he was the one who created the concepts of how to get money by marketing to third world countries like Latin America. He was good friends, and my dad said this man would come to their house often. He even told my grandfather, Paul Rosenstern, he said, "You're not going to be included in what Hitler's doing with the Jews. That's only for the common people." In other words, the stature and financial position they thought would protect them. And ooh, that's what Schacht had told.
2: But it didn't.
4: No, Hitler took everything and anything pertaining to the Jews that he could. That was his mission.
2: Yeah, yeah. And is there any that recovered anything after the war?
4: There were some, and I don't like to use the term reparations. I've used it before because it's not reparations. There were some restorations, but not really significant. Over the years, there were individuals that were able to assist in getting some of those funds back to the rightful citizens. A very small portion of what was part of my dad's estate was not returned. And the reason my grandfather's estate was because when Berlin was burned down, all the quote-unquote records of all the different titles and business, you know, documentation were destroyed.
2: Right.
4: So there was no, and Hitler also destroyed much of that too.
2: Was this a problem with most Jews, that how could God have allowed something like this?
4: In my studies of the Holocaust, Brother Swaggart, reading behind great historians, I just gave a book to Dr. Gray, written probably the most detailed book of the history of the Jewish people, the 20th century, as well, Raul Hilberg and other authors. There is a strong sense of the Jews that came out of the Holocaust. Why did God allow this? It's the question that I don't think has been fully answered.
2: Did your dad come to the place that he had more understanding of it after he was saved?
4: When he got saved, it was like it illuminated the understanding, because now the scriptures that they read, the very ones that I was talking about from Leviticus 26, we've talked about, he and I, they made sense to him. You know, that Israel... after he got saved.
2: Right.
4: There's something about salvation that makes a person far more intelligent. And I don't mean intelligent...
2: Well, that's true.
4: That they have a capability to learn something.
2: Yeah.
4: It's just they
2: especially
4: know
2: of the Word of God.
4: Understanding of spiritual things, because
2: right,
4: only spiritual things can be spiritually discerned.
2: We've got to break, and don't go away. We will be right straight back.
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1: 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That's Proverbs 16, 25. 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

0: We are back. As Lauren said, I believe it was Lauren or John, one or the other, said a few minutes ago, the entirety of this book of Daniel pertains to the Jewish people. That the Lord is showing Daniel what will happen to them. And he didn't go into a lot of detail, but he went into more detail than anywhere else in the Word of God, I think. So we'll pick up where we left off, if you want to, Lauren.
1: Could I ask a question before we go on?
0: Certainly.
1: In verse 25,
0: yes.
1: Think to change times and laws. This is speaking of the Antichrist, I assume.
0: Yes.
1: Isn't that some of what we're seeing today in our nation?
0: I think that there won't be any more Christmas with him.
1: Well, we've talked about the spirit of the Antichrist already being here, but changing. I'm thinking about the changing of the history or attempts to change the history.
0: I don't doubt that. Yes,
1: people don't have the roots.
2: Can I bring a thought to this? This is what I was talking about
0: a couple programs ago,
2: and I don't mean to take too much time on it. The word for change there is shana, and it means to alter something. So something that is present is altered or changed. Could it be a revision of history? Possibly. But if I look at the religion of Islam, and why do I bring it up? Because unlike any other religion in the world, it was established in history by the said Prophet Muhammad. And as time progressed, not only was it a religious system, but it was a political system and a military system all incorporated together. The Sharia, or the law that was to be abided and followed by Muslims, also was representative in how they treated others. Interesting enough, there was much criticism in the Quran, the Hadiths, which are the sayings and traditions of Muhammad, and the Tafsir, which is the history of Islam, that show the bitterness towards Jews and the criticism of Jews and the possibility of eradication of Jews. And each generation in Islam has been taught to consider that. We brought it up on program yesterday, I believe, dealing with the founder of the Muslim Brotherhood, Hassan al-Banna, Saeed Qutb, and others that spoke very strongly in opposition to the Israeli people. With that being the case, the change of times in Islam, under Sharia, their clock is different. They follow a lunar calendar. And some, of course, now that we have more light than we did back 100, 200, 300 years ago, as far as Bible prophecy is concerned, could it be, and I'm kind of stating this as a question, won't make it rhetorical as me saying it and bringing an answer, but could it be that the Islamic influence that the Antichrist will either appease or be part of will look to change times, meaning the calendars, the Muslim calendar, and then as well, change laws, now looking more to Sharia. And I say that because there are groups in this country, like the Council on Islamic American Affairs and other organizations in the Islamic movement in the U.S., that would like to see Sharia law become the law of the United States, replacing our Constitution.
0: Oh, yes, yes, yes, yes. John, I don't think they realize what Sharia law is, though. Mm-hmm. I just don't think they do.
2: Referring to Americans in general?
0: Americans, okay. Yes. Yeah. I don't think, you know more about this than I do, but I was reading the other day that some very powerful businessmen, bankers, you know, we would welcome Sharia law, et cetera, et cetera. I don't think they know what they're talking about. And the freedoms are taken away under those circumstances.
2: Well, we can look at the nations that are closest to practicing what we call an Islamic theocracy, like Iran under the Ayatollah. We could look at even the Middle Eastern countries, even Saudi Arabia, where we still see a lot of restrictions.
0: The people have no say in anything.
2: Very, very limited, very limited.
0: Right, right.
1: We see even now in this country, I'm thinking about the Supreme Court, of bringing in international law and instead of basing decisions on just our Constitution, they're basing decisions on things like international law, which would include Sharia, which changes things completely. I mean,
0: you mean our Supreme Court is doing that now?
1: Yes. Some of the justices, the more liberal justices, have said multiple times that, we've got to consider what international laws say rather than just our Constitution. Yes, absolutely.
0: That's tragic.
1: Yes. Well, why do you think there was such a fight over this recent justice to be added? Because she was an originalist, which means that she's going to make decisions based on our Constitution alone, rather than allowing this other type of basis for making decisions.
2: As we move towards globalism more and more, and most of the liberals, and now we see it in our younger representatives like Representative Cortez, and then we now have some Muslim representatives like Omar and Talib. These individuals, known as this, they call them the Squad, they are very liberal, but they also have significant Muslim influence. All these young ladies have been cooperative with the Council on American Islamic Relations and other Islamic organizations, and United Nations as a whole has a number of, you know, global concepts, but much of that has been influenced by the Muslim community of these nations that are now part of this, the Organization of Islamic Conference, the OIC, and others. So I could see a push in this country, if we're not careful in the future, maybe not right now, but in the soon future, if we're not careful, that our laws could be altered and changed. So this is why I see, in this case, the Antichrist changing laws and times could very well suit this future event.
1: There is also the idea that attempts to try to get our country to be subjected to the world court, which would include international law.
3: And we've seen a lot of changes in laws anyway in regard to persons, same-sex marriage, things that we would never had imagined even 15 years ago. So those changes are speedily happening, whether we want to slow them down or not because of the influence of...
0: Well, I think the one governor or mayor, whichever it was out on at West, was going to try to, he is going to try to lift the laws against marijuana, cocaine, heroin. Go ahead with the 25th verse again.
3: So I'm just sitting here thinking, well, you're sitting next to one. I didn't have much sense then either. So it's
0: I didn't want to say it.
3: I knew you didn't. But you don't. When you're in that world, you don't think about it.
2: No.
3: You don't think about it as something that is nonsensical.
0: But how in the world that a judge, let's just say a judge or a mayor or a governor, whatever the case, knowing what drugs do to a person, how in the world can they say it's free, let everybody have it as much as they want?
3: Well, again, when you open up the door to drugs in the sense of legalization, the money that is involved will swing the door open, because you're talking massive amounts of money that new. You could even, if you were pro-drug, you could tout the idea of many new jobs created, et cetera, et cetera, et cetera, for these crops and these different agricultural systems to be embraced. So it's, you know, we could easily see drugs being marketed by America in America just from changed laws.
1: There was even an amendment in recent election in Louisiana itself about opening up gambling on sports.
2: Yes.
0: Well, that's good. That's now every state in the union now is faced with that. And I read an article on it yesterday. I believe that the states that's done it all, they have reaped untold amounts of money, and they're paying their debts and whatever the case. That's enticing.
1: Yeah.
0: It's very enticing.
3: Well, the people of the states aren't.
0: Oh, no, no.
3: They're paying the price for those.
0: Yes. I'm talking about the government of the state.
3: Sure.
0: And the people aren't. The people are being bled dry.
1: Money, the love of money is the root of all evil.
0: And more.
1: Mm-hmm.
0: Okay, go ahead.
2: We know from the book of Revelation where it talks about drugs in the last days.
1: Yes.
2: Pharmakia. We get the word drugs from that word pharmakia in the Greek. So drugs, the 60s brought about that huge transition. Mm-hmm. They call it the revolution of the 60s. And then you had the bands like the Beatles and others. One of their songs was Revolution, ironically. And then the drugs, Strawberry Fields Forever, all this began to manifest in more and more. And now we look back from the 60s, where LSD was first brought out and used with Timothy Leary. Now we're legalizing these things and we're making it possible for everyone to participate in it. Not even then, we have legal drugs that people are addicted to that are just as powerful as the street drugs, and they're now confined to taking various forms.
3: I think the moral fiber of our nation changed in the 60s.
2: Significantly.
3: Yeah, it was huge, the free love movement, etc.
0: When gambling was allowed, you know, as well, in every state in the union just about, maybe it is all of them, that changed again. You know, people don't, they don't live by faith anymore. It's the roll of the dice and whatever case. So that didn't help the country either, you know. And so what is next with the efforts of Satan?
3: Well, once again, we go back to the movements for same-sex marriage, the LGBTQ. They just keep adding letters to it. All of these are going to be legalized lifestyles that we have to acknowledge as the church. And the hate speech would be another law that will soon be upon us in strength.
0: Can be used for whatever one desires.
3: Well, if you preach the gospel and you say that a certain action described by scriptures is sin, that can be and will be hate speech.
2: Pedophilia will be next. Mm-hmm. Pedophilia will be next.
0: God help us.
2: Bigamy, polygamy.
0: We've run out of time. Thank you so much for having been with us today. Don't miss the next program.
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8: 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Now, I'm just opening up real quick here to my birthday, September the 19th. And it has a scripture reference, which is 1 Corinthians 1:18. And then my grandfather goes in a short description of what this verse means. This is something that you need. You'll cherish it, you'll use it, you'll be blessed by it. 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

For the Lord himself shall descend from heaven with a shout, with the voice of the archangel, and with the trump of God. And the dead in Christ shall rise first. Then we which are alive and remain shall be caught up together with them in the clouds to meet the Lord in the air. And so shall we ever be with the Lord. 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

Thomas White, when he calls me, I'll be somewhere washed in the blood of the Lamb, saved by Calvary's cleansing flow, name in the Lamb's book of life, on my way to heaven by the power of Almighty God. 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

Welcome today to the Message of the Cross. This is Brother Loren Larson, and I'm joined today with a panel of gentlemen that will help us teach the Word of God. We'll be looking at Romans chapter 8, verses 9 and 10. At least that'll be our starting point today. And we trust that you've been traveling along with us as we look at the great chapter 8 of sanctification and the moving and operation

0: of the Holy Spirit, learning how the Holy Spirit works and how the believer is to stay in league with Him, in conjunction with Him, because in and of ourselves, we don't have the capacity to be conforming ourselves to the image of Christ. And Paul lays that out succinctly in Romans chapter 8. So I trust that you'll stay with us throughout the day, and it'll be a help and it'll be a blessing to you. Thank you so much for what you did during the Share-a-thon last week. As I said, all week long, we have come up a little bit shy, and about $750,000, a little bit shy of $4 million. Thank you for all that you did, and we really appreciate every single gift. And as always, especially those of you that sacrificed, you had it in mind to do that money, had it to use it for something else, and the Lord said, no, give it, and you gave it. And I know the Lord will bless you. If you have not yet given and you care to give, you can go online to www.sunlifetv.com. 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So we'd appreciate your help. Also, we want to thank Dave Smith for being here this morning.
1: Amen. Wet Wednesday.
0: It is. Except it's Thursday.
1: Yeah. Well, man, we need the rain. I think it started last night.
0: But, okay, I'll go with you. Yeah. Wet Wednesday into sloppy Thursday, maybe. Anyway, it's good to see you.
1: Thirsty Thursday.
0: Yeah, there you go. We're going to get it sooner or later. Dr. David Watts, welcome.
2: Yes, sir. Thank you for having me. I'd like to just invite everybody September the 5th and 6th. I'll be in Leominster, Massachusetts at the TDR Bilingual Worship Center with Pastor Glennio Garcia. Excuse me. September 5th and 6th, Saturday night, 7 p.m., Sunday at 2 p.m. So we would love to see everybody there, 800 Union Street. I also have a new date, September 27th. I'll be in Grand Prairie, Texas at Radiant Life Church. That's at 1910 Southeast 14th Street with Pastor Sid Chatterjee. That's just for the Sunday morning 10:30 a.m. service. So we'd love to see everybody in the Dallas-Fort Worth area that we can. That weekend, that's the 27th of September. And then I have the privilege Sunday night of preaching at Family Worship Center. So I'm excited about that. Amen. And expecting big things.
0: All right. We'll believe with you. Yep. Joseph, good to have you this morning. What's happening on your side?
3: Well, just another day closer to number 7 coming. Yeah. And outside of that, I'll have a meeting in Hickory, North Carolina, with Pastor David Langford. And it'll be a camp meeting. The Voice of Evangelism is putting it on at Hickory Metro Convention Center. And I'll be doing the morning services Friday and Saturday at 10 a.m. And it'll be a camp meeting again all weekend. And Brother Tim Hill will be doing the night services, actually. And you know him well. So come on out. Make it a weekend. Be with us Friday through Sunday. And I'll have to leave Saturday. But those two services are mine in September.
0: All right. Excellent. Paris Reagan, good to have you, Pastor.
4: Glad to be here. Good. Doing well. Glad to be here. This weekend, I'll actually be flying out tomorrow to get to Odessa, Texas, Iglesia del Camino, Church of the Way. I'll be ministering Friday night at 7 p.m., then Saturday night at 7:30 p.m., and then Sunday morning they have a 9 a.m. English service and 11 a.m. Spanish service that I'll be ministering in. And I just encourage you, if you're anywhere near this church, that you come and join us, expecting God to do some great things. Then September 11th and 12th, we'll be having our revival weekend here in Baton Rouge in Crossfire Auditorium. Starting 7 o'clock, there will be a revival service. And then Saturday, there's some events going on throughout the day, and then a worship service beginning at 6 p.m. And on Saturday night, we'll be... We always take time on that night to pray for believers to be filled with the Holy Spirit. So just encourage you, come out and be with us. And Gold City will be here that weekend as well. So just come make it a weekend and enjoy your time with us here in Baton Rouge. And then I might as well announce this too. September 26th and 27th, I'm going to be in San Antonio, Texas at the Promised Land Church with Pastor Juan and Aurora Alonzo. This is their Promise Generation Youth and Young Adults Conference. I'll be ministering at 3 p.m. on Saturday and at 10 a.m. on Sunday. So that's September 26th, 27th. If you're anywhere near San Antonio area, come out and be with us that weekend.
0: All right. This weekend, I'll be joining Becky and Steve Alexander in Portia, Arkansas. We'll have four services starting on Friday. Friday night at 7, Saturday morning, we'll have a teaching from 10 to 12, Saturday night, 7 p.m., and then I'll finish up at 10 a.m. That's this weekend, Friday, Saturday, and Sunday. Then on a week later, I'll be in Mobile, Alabama, and I'll be joining Pastor James Busby and the Cross and Crown Family Worship Center. We will have three services, September 4th, 5th, and 6th. That's Friday at 7, Saturday at 6 p.m., and Sunday morning at 10:45. That'll be taking place in Mobile, Alabama. So if you get a chance to come to this meeting or any of those that are announced here on the program, we trust that you will take a look at it. And if you're within driving distance, go ahead and get to that service, whichever they may be. Dave, let's read, please, Romans chapter 8, verses 9 and 10, please.
1: But you are not in the flesh.
0: In one sense of the word is asking the question, since you are now a believer and no longer depending on the flesh, why are you resorting to the flesh?
1: But in the spirit.
0: As a believer, you now have the privilege of being led and empowered by the Holy Spirit. However, he will do such for us only on the premise of our faith in the finished work of Christ.
1: If so be that the Spirit of God dwell in you.
0: If you are truly saved.
1: Now, if any man have not the Spirit of Christ, he is none of his.
0: Paul is saying that the work of the Spirit in our lives is made possible by what Christ did at Calvary in the resurrection.
1: And if Christ be in you.
0: He is in you through the power and person of the Spirit.
1: The body is dead because of sin.
0: Means that the physical body has been rendered helpless because of the fall. Consequently, the believer trying to overcome by willpower presents a fruitless task.
1: But the Spirit is life because of righteousness.
0: Only the Holy Spirit can make us what we ought to be, which means we cannot do it ourselves. Once again, He performs all that He does within the confines of the finished work of Christ. In chapter 8, Paul introduces us to life in the Spirit, the working of the Holy Spirit, which is essential for the transformation of the believer into the image of Christ. There is no other route. In chapter 7, he's very clearly showed that the human being, even the saved human being, is incapable of changing themselves or becoming Christ-like on their own. In chapter 8, he emphasizes the need for the Spirit. So we learn that there's a law of the Spirit of life in Christ Jesus, that will set us free and has set us free from the law of sin and death. We go on in chapter 8 to learn that we have to operate properly. If we're going to experience a life of righteousness, we're going to have to experiencing the help of the Spirit, and we're going to have to walk after the Spirit. We're going to have to order our life after the Spirit. Then in verses 5, 6, 7, and 8, we see a contrast. We see the believers who have not done it properly and those who have. We see it also, I'm saying it poorly, we see a believer walking after the Spirit, producing a life of peace, a life of godliness, a life that is correct. A spiritual-minded man is life and peace. But the carnal-minded man, the man that follows after the flesh, is going to experience death. For the non-saved, it is an essential truth that you cannot rise above death. You're going to experience death. For the believer who has placed his faith in the wrong object, approached sanctification from the wrong aspect, there is a chance for them to change. But that is only done through repentance. Repentance of attempting to live for God the wrong way. This is a vital piece of information. If you are experiencing, as a believer, a born-again person. You're experiencing the plane of death and dying. Take a look closely. See if you truly are in the faith. And if you are not, keeping your eyes on Christ as the sole means of sanctification and the Holy Spirit's work in you as

0: He has designed it. You can repent of trust in anything else and place your faith securely in Christ and then be removed from that plane of death and dying and live on the plane of life and living. This is Paul telling the believer we need to be careful what we believe in and how we approach our Christian experience. But then after the warning, he comes back in verse 9, and he says something that we started yesterday that is so exciting and so beautiful. He says, "But you are not in the flesh, but in the Spirit, if so be that the Spirit of God dwell in you." And we said this very succinctly. The born-again experience is the only experience that we need to have that will furnish us with everything we have to have to live victoriously. It doesn't mean it's the only experience we should have, but in the salvation experience, we are equipped with what we need to have in order to move forward in living for God and living victoriously. And it's designed by the process of regeneration, where the believer becomes a new creation in Christ, and the beautiful, wonderful truth of the fact that the Holy Spirit takes up residence. And He is the energizing source that energizes the new nature, energizes the heart and mind of the man, then woman, boy, and girl that's been saved. This process and work of the Spirit begins immediately at salvation. It doesn't require theological knowledge to experience the beginning aspects of Christianity. Having said that, I will also say that if we want to maintain, we want to keep moving forward on a plane of life and living, we're going to have to learn what Paul is trying to teach in Romans 8, and that is to keep our eyes on Christ, trust in Him exclusively, who He is, what He has done, and trust that the Spirit of God will then work in us. We don't have to go out and try to find Him. Here's the beauty of it. He's placed the Spirit of God within us. He's given us all things pertaining to life and godliness. This is where we start. So it's up to us to maintain what we have. And this is what chapter 8 begins to teach us, how important it is to approach sanctification with the right mindset and with the right object of faith, always dependent upon Christ and what He's done for us at Calvary. Gentlemen, some thoughts there?
1: Christian maturity is impossible on the plane of death and dying.
0: Exactly.
1: And that is a word that we have got to preach. And we've got to warn that you will not experience progressive sanctification when you are embracing the carnal mind. And for Paul, that I see in these texts a very clear association with the law. The carnal mind is the mind that thinks the flesh can perform, and the law cried out for man to perform. Mm-hmm. And so any other version of law, and that's what we have to be fearful of today, embracing it and having a carnal mind, meaning a fleshly focus on what the body can do, external conformity. We can very easily slip into a law-minded Christianity that will bring death.
0: Right.
1: And sadly, many are there.
0: Yeah.
1: But Paul came out of it and is now speaking to the church from experience, saying, here's what I found. There's life and peace if you go the way of the Spirit,
0: right.
1: And there's nothing but death. It's not just a little failure here and there that he's talking about here in chapter 8. It's an experience of death. And literally, as a believer, if we apply these to a believer, and some will blanch and say, no way, that can't be a believer. I know, I've read their commentaries.
0: Right.
1: But when he says the carnal mind is war against God, he's not just speaking of the unbeliever.
0: Yeah.
1: He's not just speaking of the sinner out there. If these passages do in fact apply to the Christian, then your carnal mind is at war with God.
0: Yeah.
1: And in fact, that's I think how he says it in Galatians chapter 5, the flesh is at war with the Spirit, and it's not your neighbor's flesh.
0: Right.
1: It's yours. So we should fear that and understand that we can, yes, as a believer, and I think Ephesians 4, once again, is the proof text, walk not as other Gentiles walk, right there. That is proof that a believer can actually be living on a plane of death and dying just akin to an unbeliever's experience.
0: And I think that's a good way to say it. Death is something that Paul is not shying away from. In Romans 7, He said, being a law-minded man, sin revived and I died. Here he brings out the plane of death and dying. And then we're not there yet, but I don't see how you could not hear what was just being said, how you could argue with it if you look at verse 12. Therefore, brethren, we are debtors, not to the flesh to live after the flesh, for if you live after the flesh, you shall die. For the third time within two chapters, Paul is warning the believer that if we don't approach our progressive growth, our Christian experience the right way, we're going to experience death and dying. Mm-hmm. And again, ultimately, that could result here we go into a different concept. It could result in the loss of the soul. But guaranteed, it starts off with on the plane of death and dying. Now, isn't that sad? Because you start with everything that you need. You start with everything you have to have. But we have to learn, as believers, to discard the law mindset. And I think we should try to explain that a little bit more. The law mindset, as I see it, is a person sees a righteous moral code of whatever branch it might be and says, I'll keep it. That's the law mindset. And that's what we have to lose. Because it's not that we pass over moral ethic or we disregard the law and the prophets regarding what is right and wrong. It's that every time that law is presented to us, it's not the law's fault. It's fallen man's response to the law that is the problem. Mm-hmm. We look at it and we say, I can keep it. Now, some will look at it and say, I'm not going to do it. Both are responses of the flesh. The only proper response to moral ethic is, I see that's what God wants, and I recognize that has to be produced in me by the Holy Spirit. Now, we're out of the law mindset, and we're in a spiritual mindset.
1: And accompanied with that law. Oh, go ahead.
2: What we're talking about is why so many Christians are frustrated. I'm right. Doing everything I know to do, and yet I'm still committing sin.
0: Yeah.
2: And this is the answer.
0: It is.
1: Accompanied with that law mindset in Philippians 3, I think, is very clear, is this statement, confidence in the flesh.
0: Yeah.
1: He doesn't use that word here, confidence, but that is what the law mentality brings and breeds. Another one, Galatians chapter 6, boasting. And Brother Swaggart, in the last couple of years we had with him, he kept repeating this statement. It is that which appeals to our self-worth.
0: Yeah. Yeah, he said that for many years.
1: But that's all, it's biblical. It's right there in the text. It's not hard, actually. It's Paul was saying this, again, in multiple places. Colossians chapter 2, another example. There's three or four different things he's addressing in the church at Colossae. But when he gets down to the end of that chapter, there's a very strange phrase in the King James where it says, not in any honor to the satisfying of the flesh. Yeah. And if you peel that back as to what it means, he's addressing Jewish legalism. He's addressing Oriental mysticism. And there's one other...
3: philosophy.
1: There's philosophy. And he's saying the church, all of these things, is kind of a syncretistic, is a big theological word, approach in Colossae there. But what it literally means is they have no value to stopping the cravings of the flesh.
0: Yeah. So all the efforts of tradition, all the efforts of methodology, different methods, different fads,
1: right.
0: These are all totally incapable of producing holiness, but yet the church runs after them.
1: It's just akin to this law mindset you tried to describe. And so I'm just throwing some extra verses on it.
0: Yeah.
1: It's right there in the text. It's clear from the New Testament as to what we should avoid. And Paul's experience is the greatest testimony to the church. If we'll just listen to the man God used to teach the church what doesn't have value.
0: Yeah, exactly.
1: That's a strong word.
0: And again, doesn't that bear out what not to place your faith in?
1: That's right. Yeah. It doesn't have value. It won't stop the cravings of the flesh.
0: Correct.
1: I've tried it and it doesn't work.
0: Yeah.
4: Wouldn't just a casual reading of this verse
3: verse 9, you have to excuse my

0: voice this morning. But we have this verses 6-8. We're talking about the unbelieving or the carnal man and the fleshly minded man. And in verse 9, he makes it pretty blunt, but you are not in the flesh, but in the spirit. So wouldn't that be a hermeneutical clue here that we're not talking about unbelievers, but we're talking about believers here?
1: Well, there's no doubt about the unbeliever in verse 9.
0: Yeah.
1: It's as clear as day. We've talked about it this week earlier that there's a difference of opinion. I think that we've settled it well that while the mindset that is described as carnal, I think is always assessed to the lost man.
0: Yeah,
1: it could also be assessed to the believer who's approaching their walk with God the wrong way.
0: Yeah, and I mean, I could see 6, 7, and 8 or 5, 6, 7, and 8 talking about the carnal man, talking about the lost man in verse 9, but you are not in the flesh.
1: Yeah.
0: You're in the
1: spirit. And I think this is the point that Paul is making. We can live, and Joseph keeps referencing Ephesians 4, don't walk as the Gentiles walk.
0: Yes.
1: And I think this is what Paul's trying to say in 5, 6, 7, and 8.
2: And a walk is a lifestyle. So it's not saying you're in the flesh, which is here.
0: One of you guys or a commentator, I don't remember, said we now are entering into a different sphere of spiritual life. Like we're in a different...
1: It is a sphere.
0: It's a sphere.
1: You live in one sphere or the other.
0: Yes.
1: The believer, the moment he's born again, he's placed into the sphere of where the Holy Spirit exists and works.
0: Yes.
1: Brother Swigert would say that that is the confines of the finished work of Christ.
0: Yes.
1: We live in that sphere.
0: Yeah.
1: And when we are placed there, then we have to recognize how do we order our life? How do we walk?
2: But right there, Paul very clearly says, if we live in the Spirit, let us also
1: follow.
2: Walk
1: in the Spirit.
2: And that's what he's saying here.
1: Yeah.
2: So the sphere of the Spirit can be lived in, but not walked in.
1: Yeah.
2: Galatians very clear.
1: And there we have the difference, and it's kind of, we got to be careful here, but I think it's correct. The difference of being in the Spirit and being after the Spirit.
3: Two things can be true at the same time, that Paul's not telling them you're not still facing a problem here.
1: Yeah.
3: He's just saying what is actually true is that you are, as a born-again believer, in the Spirit.
1: Yeah.
3: This is actually true about you. It's true about every believer that's watching us right now, that they are actually in the Spirit. But it can also be true while being in the Spirit that you are walking after the flesh.
1: That's what
3: these two things can be true at the same time. Yeah. That's what Brother Smith is saying is so confusing.
1: Yeah.
3: Imagine living in the Spirit, having the work of the Spirit that is to some degree going on in your heart, teaching you the things that are correct, teaching you the things that he wants to see produced in your life, but yet also having in your heart this mindset of carnality that can't see that desire produced because you don't understand how to walk after the Spirit.
2: But then Paul so strongly says, "O idiot ones, having begun in the Spirit,
3: are you now made
2: which
3: perfect?
2: Is true of every believer.
1: Galatians 3:3.
2: If we live in the Spirit, that's a fact. We are in the Spirit. If you're in Christ, you're in the Spirit.
0: Yeah. That the Spirit dwell. I mean,
2: but let us also
0: part of the verse. He dwell. The Spirit dwells.
3: Well, in Galatians,
0: in,
3: I'm sorry.
0: No, I'm just saying. You're right. He dwells in you. He resides. He inhabits.
2: Yeah. And you are in Him.
0: So you're in Him, and He's dwelling in you. He's taking up residence in you. So why are you going to go back to a carnal mindset?
2: Or why are you drawing strength from your past life? The past life was lived after the flesh.
0: So
2: why are you now focusing on what brought death? Well, you lived in death. You were under sin's dominion. Why aren't you drawing from the sphere where the Spirit dwells?
0: Yeah.
2: If you have access to Him because He's the law of the Spirit of life in Christ Jesus, but why are you living after the flesh? That's the assessment. And He says, if we began in the Spirit, are you now made perfect by the flesh? It's a clear departure, AWOL, from the place Christ placed us.
0: So how long
2: in salvation?
0: If the Spirit is indwelling in us and the believer and we're looking to the flesh, how long is that going to last in a person's life? How long is
1: long does God's mercy exist?
0: The thing,
3: I think it can last for a long time.
0: Yeah.
3: And to say that no growth is

0: taking place. I think there's even caution there too.
1: Because at the end of the verse, he says, if a man doesn't have the Spirit of Christ, he's none of his. So we have the Spirit of Christ. Yeah. We're indwelled by the Spirit. We are of Him, but we're now looking to the wrong thing.
0: I personally believe majority of the body of Christ today
1: is in this.
0: Yeah, they don't really, they don't get this.
1: Yeah.
0: And
1: that's what I'm getting at. Not more of how long, like I'm just saying, you're going to backslide automatically, but just how many people are in, that's a better way to say, how many people are in that particular position, because if you don't have the Spirit of Christ, you're none of His. So, but we have the Spirit of God. He dwells in us. We are not of the flesh, we're of the Spirit. So we're of the sphere of the indwelling of the Spirit, the indwelling presence, and now we're wanting to go back to the other sphere, and we're wanting to rely on what we previously did when we were carnally minded.
2: Well, it usually happens, though, through, he literally uses the word that is akin to a seduction by some kind of witch.
3: Who has bewitched you?
2: Bewitched you. So there's a strong effort of Satan to move the believer out from the freedom that was in Christ. Galatians just screams this destroys faith.
0: I mean, if you did run well, what did hinder you? Exactly,
2: Who came along and bewitched you? Who moved you away from the freedom that was in Christ?
3: Yeah, and I marvel that you're so soon removed from the Holy Spirit.
2: Who called you into the grace of Christ.
3: I'm sorry, go ahead.
0: I've always thought that, and I think it's why we're all like, all of our minds are popping to Galatians 3, Galatians 2, Galatians 5.
3: It's because it's
0: a very good contemporary to help us understand Romans 8. Mm. And Charles Cosgrove, him and several others, they believe that every scholar just about believes that Galatians 3, 1 through 5 actually is the centerpiece of all of the book of Galatians. And what's being dealt with there is a very simple question. How does the Holy Spirit actually operate? How does the Holy Spirit work? Was it by the works of the law, or was it by the hearing of faith?
3: Yeah.
0: And he's already told us what that faith is. In Galatians 2 and 20, for I am crucified with Christ. Nevertheless, I live, yet not I, but it's Christ that lives in me. In this life that I now live in the flesh, I live by faith in the Son of God, who loved me and gave himself for me. So he's already specifically identified what this faith actually is. And he's asking the question, Galatians, how did the Holy Spirit work among you? How did the Holy Spirit first work within you? And if that's the litmus test of how the Holy Spirit works, then how should the Holy Spirit now be at work within
3: you? And that's what he's drawing in Galatians.
0: Absolutely.
3: Having begun in the Spirit. So once again, what we've been saying all week is that the moment you're born again, the Holy Spirit really isn't waiting for you to get the theological understanding of how he works. He begins to work immediately. But it's vital in your discipleship that somebody comes along like Paul and warns you not to start thinking that you can do this in your own strength, not self-reliance, no tradition, no method, no process, no law, no rule is available for you to conform yourself into the image of Christ. That's relying on the old mindset, really the way you used to live. Oh, I see the rule, I got it, I'll do it. Uh-uh. I see the rule, I see what God wants. Father, help me, because I am totally helpless to produce this myself. But you in me can do all things.
2: You see, the spiritual mind is not deceived by that which is good, but the carnal mind is. And there's more carnality in us. We could say it's the man who came and bewitched us, but self-confidence, confidence in the flesh, boasting, that's the carnal mind evidenced in the life of the Christian. And when that appeal comes, we're very attracted to it.
3: Sure.
2: Because we all possess, I believe, that carnal mind potential, if you will.
3: It's pride at that very base. I can do it.
1: Should we ask the question then, are we doing something for God? But is the Spirit of God dwelling in us and directing what we do?
3: Well, the Spirit of God dwelling is a given.
1: Yes.
3: Every single believer has it.
1: So that first part,
3: that's not in question.
1: So
3: what we have

0: to make sure is that we are submitting ourselves.
1: Submitting
0: ourselves to the process that God has described through the Apostle Paul. And again, Brother Swigert, how many times in the last few years of his life did he say, "Come unto me, all ye that are heavy laden and heavy burdened, and I will give you rest." He saw that as the mindset that the believer has to take. Take my yoke upon you. There is a yoke. There is a responsibility. We have to be responsible to look to Christ and not to ourselves. That's my role. Right. And when I do that, my yoking up with Christ, the Spirit in me that He gave me, can now do for me what I can't do for myself.
2: You know, when we were concluding chapter 6, the thought kept coming out, joyful slaves.
0: Oh, boy.
2: And to me, that same theme is repeated here. And if we want to know the route to life and peace, it's recognizing His yoke is easy, and I willfully and joyfully submit myself to it. That's the thought for me.
0: Yeah, it is. Something Paris said, and I want to talk about it more when we come back, because I think it needs to be said. God's mercy, God's long-suffering, dealing with His children is so far above and beyond what we can think. But while we're in that mode of what Bob Cornell termed miserable Christian, where we have the Spirit in us, but our mindset is there, there is some work going on, but yet there's not what God wants, and there's usually one area, two areas, three areas where failure is evidenced. Let's talk about that again, because how do we resolve that? What can we do to put a stop to that as a believer? And should we tell that believer, "Well, you just don't understand the message of the cross"? I want to talk about that a little bit when we come back. We got to take a break. We'll be right back.
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1: All right, we are back with you. I wanted to bring out something that Paris said a little bit earlier and have the gentleman here join in conversation about it. It's, I think, more common than we realize that the believer who hasn't quite grasped or who maybe doesn't maintain the right mindset consistently can see some aspects of growth in their life, but yet then there's a mix. Brother Swigert in his commentary said people could be in between, a little bit of both. And we see growth in some areas, but then a failure to be able to come over the top or to win victory in other areas. Is that something that you think happens a lot?
2: I'd say that many believers face that. I was thinking about this thought, how the Holy Spirit worked with all of us when we did not understand all of this.
1: Yeah.
2: How He was patient, how He walked with us, how He taught us, when He could have just said, you know what, these guys don't care to understand, I'm just going to kick them to the curb.
1: Yeah.
2: But he was patient with us, kind with us. Even when we didn't, I think there's even times where we didn't even understand we needed to know this, and yet still patient with us and still kind with us and still walking with us. And I was sitting there thinking about that. And that's exactly how we should be with people who are in the same position.
1: Yeah, thank you.
2: This is exactly how we're supposed to be.
1: Well, we're exhibiting the characteristic of our Father.
2: Right.
1: Because we do have a spiritual mind.
2: Right.
1: We understand where people are.
2: Mm-hmm.
1: And we're not trying to kick them to the curb. We're trying to encourage them to leave behind the wrong thing and find the right thing.
3: But see, when you walk in the Spirit, you care for people at a different level.
2: That's true.
3: You care for them not just in the fact that they're failing, but why they're failing.
1: Yeah.
3: And that's actually what he said in Galatians 6 when he said, you that are spiritual, restore such a one. Well, restoration's not just being kind to Christians who fail.
1: Right.
3: Restoration's not just, I forgive you.
1: Yeah.
3: Restoration is, here's why you failed.
1: Yeah.
3: How to avoid.
2: And I'll walk with you.
3: Yeah. But that can, that kind
1: until
3: of...
1: Until you get it.
3: But that kind of love and compassion cannot be expressed in a believer who doesn't understand what Paul taught.
1: Yeah.
3: So the knowledge is, while it for some it can puff up, but the knowledge is, you must possess what he's saying in order to show the heart and the love, the fruit of love to the church.
1: Yeah, in Galatians 6, we find the law of Christ being exhibited or spoken of. The very core of the law of Christ is love.
3: Right.
1: It's the one commandment he gave us that is, he said was new. It's not really new, but under his covenant process, I give you a new commandment that you love each other the way that I've loved you. And that is exactly
3: what
1: we're talking
3: about. There's a lot of Christians who can love you but can't help you.
1: Well, that's true too.
3: I mean, they're kind, they're compassionate, and we should be kind and compassionate.
4: Whenever we teach people that you can't conquer the flesh by more rules and regulations, and we point them to what the Holy Spirit can do. That's the loving way to disciple someone. But I do believe that whenever that kind of try harder mentality that was taught to me, it was just, well, just try harder, and you know, here's some more rules and regulations, and follow these. If we take that mindset, if we dig into the Word and we dig into prayer, there will be benefits of that in a person's life.
1: Sure, there
4: every
1: will.
4: Time we get into the Word, every time, but ultimate victory is not going to be there, and true discipleship is not going to be there. So the idea of saying, hey, try harder, dig deeper, you know, here's some more rules and things, I mean, that's obviously not how we're going to conquer the flesh. We got to show people to look to Christ, look to His finished work, allow the Holy Spirit to work in us. But just to your original question, I do think there are, you know, benefits in a person's life when they get saved, whenever they do struggle, when a person says, okay, let's get back in the Word, let's get back in prayer.

0: there in some ways that will be beneficial to them.
1: It will, but it has to
0: ultimate. Ultimately, they're not going to conquer the flesh by more rules and regulations. So to really love and restore somebody, you've got to point them to allowing the Holy Spirit to work in you, and how the and this is one major problem in the Pentecostal movement was how the Holy Spirit works in the life of the believer. That's what's, to me, is a major disconnect, because that was, if you, in the break, you said, what about you? Were you taught this in your life? I said, no, it was try harder, do more. Here's more rules. There's more regulations.
1: Get baptized in the Holy Spirit.
0: Get baptized in the Holy Spirit. So for, you know, a 15-year-old, if you say, who's struggling, you say, get more in the Word, that's good, but that's not the right way to approach it. But that will benefit you.
2: Built on the right foundation, it's a good statement.
0: Yeah, on the right.
2: But built on the wrong foundation, it's harmful.
3: When you don't understand the in the Spirit here, is not the baptism with the Holy Spirit.
0: Yeah. Mm-hmm. That's the other part, is the Pentecostal hermeneutic. Every time we see the word Spirit, and we automatically equate that to the baptism in the Holy Spirit.
2: But I have heard it, and I know you have too, but frequently from this chapter,
0: I have heard
2: baptism of the Holy Spirit.
0: Any preacher preaching on Romans 8 growing up, that's automatically what, when they say the word Spirit. So the relationship, when Brother Swagger said the Lord told him how he was going to reveal to him things about the Holy Spirit, that's a key statement, because we're just pointing people to revival. We're pointing people to the baptism. We're pointing to have this spiritual experience, but we're not really explaining what it means to allow the Holy Spirit to work in us and to tell, because there's a lot of people, I can only speak from my denomination, but there's a lot of people in Assemblies of God churches who are not baptized in the Holy Spirit. And they would come to me as their pastor or as a pastor, and they felt like second-class citizens. And they felt like, I can't live for God because I'm not baptized in the Holy Spirit.
3: Well, this verse is a bulwark against that, because this is, to borrow from Robert Menzies, this is a sort of baptism he is describing here. Yeah. You are in the Spirit, which literally means immersed in the person of Christ. It's baptism into Christ that brings you in the Spirit. So not to pit one against the other, but to show that, no, you're not a second-class citizen. You are in the Spirit, and have, here's the thought, my in Christ and in the Spirit that he's describing here gives me access to all of those things that the Pentecostal world describes. But no one receives the gift of the Spirit that hasn't been first placed in the Spirit.
1: That's important. I can tell you, personally, my circumstance and situation was such that when I was born again, the Spirit of God worked miraculously in my life, powerfully, removing things, adding things, showing me Scripture, anointing me to share my faith. And I wasn't baptized with the Holy Spirit for 6 months so I've always, was always under this idea that the baptism with the Holy Spirit had other purposes than setting me free. But when I came under the auspices of Pentecost, and even Brother Swigert, for years and years and years, Romans 8 was still about the baptism with the Holy Spirit. But the last 10 years, I'll never forget sitting here one morning, and he came in and we sat down, and he said, you know, I think there's some 17 times the Spirit, I didn't count them, is mentioned in Romans 8, and it doesn't talk about the baptism with the Holy Spirit at all. Mm-hmm. And I went, oh yeah. And now I'm seeing the truth of salvation mixed properly, or starting to mix properly, with the supernatural power of the Spirit for gifts. And I will never forget, just to give a little bit of testimony, going back to what we were talking about when we came back from break. The first 3 years of my experience was powerful, wonderful, powerful. I got here for school in 89. I was saved in 86. I got here in 87, a year and a half later. And then in the fall of 1988, Dr. James Stone came in, and he began to preach the message of grace. he began to preach that if you live on the plane of death and dying, and you can as a Christian, you can't live on the plane of life and living and death and dying. There's two different planes. And he exposed me to me. He showed me that in those three, in that three-year time frame, I was in the Word. I was fasting once a week. I was pushing my way in, and it was all profitable. It was all doing me well.
3: Yeah.
1: It produced something in me that brought me completely out of the old lifestyle. But at the right time, thank God, God sent James Stone. And I have to credit as well Malcolm Smith. As far as I heard from Dr. Stone's ministry just 2 weeks ago, but they came in and they said, you need to look at what your faith is in. You need to operate on the realm of grace. And that's where my search for understanding came. And it's where I looked at myself and said, it's good that you're doing these things, but you have faith in yourself. That needs to stop.
3: See, I'm very young. And I certainly haven't seen this to the degree that you much older gentlemen have seen it.
1: Thank you.
3: But this is extremely important. There has been, of course, an impasse, and I believe there will be an impasse between Pentecostals and Baptists or evangelicals over the work of the Holy Spirit for years. But Brother Swaggart's efforts to introduce us to the work of the Spirit in these passages has proven to me that the impasse has never had to be as harsh as it has been.
0: Yeah.
3: Because as we read these Baptist theologians who are telling us you have access to the Spirit at salvation, you must, after hearing Paul, understand them.
1: Yeah, yeah.
3: Instead of fighting. Because this is the fact.
1: Yeah.
3: God used a Baptist minister to introduce Brother Swaggart to the way to live for God. And to our Baptist audience, you're not second-class citizens.
1: My Lord,
3: you're not. There's been an unnecessary representation and rift between the two. Yeah. And again, there's an impasse over the gifts of the Spirit and cessation. Yeah. I understand that. Yeah. I mean, we don't agree with cessationism. Yeah. We don't agree with God doesn't move in the realm of the Spirit. However, to the Pentecostal world, you've made the rift harder.
0: Yeah, we have.
3: Because you've lacked the knowledge that some of our Baptists maintain.
0: Right. Because we want to push our cardinal doctrine, and we made that our main focus instead of even salvation.
2: If
0: we
2: want
0: to push that specifically. When I was a kid, we had our neighbor. He was a Baptist minister. He was an older gentleman. And I went to school with his daughter and his son. And he was the godliest, sweetest, nicest man that I've ever known. Like, he was the most encouraging. He was on his back porch reading the Bible every morning, drinking a cup of coffee, and he had the fruit of the Spirit exhibited in a way that I have rarely seen. And as a kid, I used to think, how is this guy such a great guy, and he doesn't even believe in the baptism of the Holy Spirit? So even then, I began to think about, because I saw people in my own church who were give a gift in tongues or interpretation in tongues, and they were as mean as all get out and living
2: a problem.
0: Not like this guy. And so it messed with my mind, because it messed with what I was told, because this gentleman, like I said, he to this day, you know, one of the nicest guys and most just exudes the love of God. And it's obvious it's not just being a nice guy, but you could tell this, he has a close relationship with the Lord. And of course, we disagree on these things, on some of these theological points, but that is so important that, of course, he's not a second-class citizen. And anyone who's not baptized is not a second-class citizen and can enter into the benefits of the new covenant. And that's you said, I think you're 100% right. We made it too hard. We made it too difficult because we wanted to push our brand. We wanted to push our cardinal doctrines, that became the main focus. And instead of really teaching
3: people,
0: in our
3: ignorance, we're fighting what could help us.
0: Yeah.
3: If we would see there's truth on both sides.
1: Yeah. On both sides. And that's been my heartbeat forever. I would tell Brother Swaggart again and again over the years, this message can bring the Pentecostal
3: unity
1: and the Baptist together. And if we'll just quit fighting each other about the truths that are biblical, if we'll take a look at them and say, my side was wrong on this. But when we go to exclusivity, then we lose the truth of and the benefit of that each other has. There are words and thoughts that come from different groups that could be a help to you, but you won't listen to them because they're not, as is said, your brand, your denomination. Yeah. Oh, well, we believe. And so instead of learning and finding where we had it wrong and growing and becoming a powerful entity in Christ, we fight each other and throw barbs and attack and destroy and kill. Paul said it, be careful lest you bite and devour one another. Mm-hmm. And that's what we see. This message can unite the body of Christ in a way that nothing has ever done. But some of us are going to have to leave behind traditional thinking. We're going to have to leave behind fleshly methodology and all the other things that separate us and start listening to each other. And it's a little hard at first because you've got an idea in your head. But if you will let the Spirit of God lead you and guide you, this message has the potential of bringing unity to the body and produce a powerful marching army for Christ in the last hour.
4: And mom was a Baptist. And I was raised Baptist. And after I'd received the baptism of the Holy Spirit, one time she asked me, you all think you're better than us. And I didn't know how to answer her. But she lived with an alcoholic husband who was unfaithful multiple times and was verbally abusive to her, but she stayed with him. He died of emphysema. He smoked from a teenage years. And she won him to the Lord.
1: Yeah.
2: With her life.
4: Yes.
0: With her life, that's it.
1: Yeah, and that's, these truths are important.
3: And you say, well, you'd be listening, you say, well, if as a Pentecostal, if I ignore this message, where would that leave me? I'll just stay with my brand. Where it will leave you is promoting gifts and ignoring fruit.
0: Yeah.
1: Absolutely.
3: That's where it will leave you. That's what's going on.
2: It's where we're at.
3: But it's modern day Corinthianism.
2: It is.
3: Because we are, we've said it multiple times, but what is Corinthianism? You can read 1 Corinthians 13, and then when you're ready to pull your hair out over how an individual who is spirit filled can be that carnal, you'll have to realize that they promoted gifts but lacked the fruit.
1: Mm-hmm. And promoted preachers instead of truth.
3: Right.
1: And
3: they were walking after the flesh.
1: Yes, they were.
3: Yet they were given gifts by God.
1: Yeah.
3: And so
0: the hardest thing for me to let go of was try harder.
1: Yeah. That's flesh, right?
0: That's flesh.
1: That's the very call to flesh wants to answer.
0: Yeah.
1: You can do it if you just try harder.
0: Yeah.
1: But let me say this to our Pentecostal audience, and I know that most of you probably are. We are not demeaning gifts, the Pentecostal experience, the power of the Holy Spirit, not at all. But if we would understand what Paul taught as a basis of life and then walk in the appropriate process of the gifts, there's power there that can win the world, win your neighbor, not only bring you life, but bring you supernatural power to share the gospel.
3: But you've preached this for years, and it's so true. It's there.
1: Yeah.
3: If we'll preach this, the gifts will be there more than ever.
1: I think so.
3: I believe it's the call of the Spirit to rebuild the altar that's been broken down.
1: Yeah.
3: It's a New Testament version of what happened in Elijah's day. The altar was broken down, but when it was prepared and repaired, the fire fell.
1: Yeah. And that's what this doctrine
3: can do. But I don't think the Holy Spirit is interested in a movement of gifts only.
1: No, and you know what Dave said is so important. He was an author during the original Pentecostal movement, Frank Bartleman, took note of the fact that the Pentecostal world was holding itself above the non-Pentecostal world, even as it began. And it broke his heart. He said, this isn't right. He wrote it down. It was right there in plain. So what we find is that experiences and gifts can puff us up. But if we have a spiritual mind,
3: right, isn't the,
1: then we can balance that
3: out. Isn't that a display of the carnal mind?

0: to the Corinthian church, remember what I taught you. I taught you Christ and Him crucified. He wasn't saying, I walked around saying Christ and Him crucified. Christ. He was saying, I taught you what Jesus did. And I taught you what the cross did, but we got to go beyond that in 1 Corinthians 2:2, go to 1 Corinthians 2:5, so that your faith would stand in the power of God. And then in 1 Corinthians 2:6 to the end of the chapter, he describes the work of the Holy Spirit that will resolve the carnal mind if we understand how to walk in league with the Spirit.
1: It's the total opposite of what Paul dubbed the mind of Christ.
0: Yeah.
1: I mean, in Luke 14, I believe, he's watching the Pharisees and how they run to the highest seats. And then he gives this parable of, well, he gives this exhortation just after this. He was grieved with it. And it's the total opposite mindset of Christ. He would tell his disciples, don't seek for those positions and those titles like he calls it akin to the world. And the point that I'm making is it's the carnal mind that does that.
2: Seeks elevation.
1: Yeah. And Jesus is saying it's total opposite of me. And then he says, of course, if you're going to be my disciple, you're going to depart with your names and your titles. Because he who loves his father, son, mother more than me cannot be my disciple, but you're going to take up your cross and follow me. And then the sermon I ministered the other day that I so aptly forgot was
0: just the title, not the
1: right. Ministering on that was compromised, ineffective, and incomplete. That's the three things. Those are the three areas we will find our ministry and our testimony if we don't add the cross to it. And the cross will eliminate. I'm building a name for myself. I'm seeking a title. Right. It will eliminate carnal mindsets in ministry.
0: Right.
1: If we allow them.
2: End of the day, it's just important for the Pentecostal church to know this, that there are aspects of the Holy Spirit that we have not understood, that are, it's the work of Christ, it's the work of the Spirit that takes place in the born-again experience. And maybe just ask yourself the question, do I need to know how the Holy Spirit works through the born-again experience, and do I need to learn some things about that? Not trying to bash anybody, right, but we're just trying to show them there are things about the Holy Spirit that we've just not understood well.
0: And understand that Romans 8 is all about a person who's been born again and experiencing the indwelling presence and power of the Holy Spirit. So listen, we are out of time, but I hope that we made you mad or glad. I'm sure it's one or the other today, but would you please take a listen and consider some of the things that we've said. Search the scriptures to see whether or not the things we're saying are right or correct, because your life is in the balance. Your experience with Christ is in the balance. And beyond that, people you love and know, and even people you don't know, are waiting for you to get this truth and live in it. We love you. Join us again next time.
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aren't you glad to know the one that created the universe, who holds you in his hand? All I can say, Lord, is thank you for standing by me.

0: Men will let you down. 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Loved ones at times will let you down. But there is one who will never let you down. I want you to sing that second verse one more time, please, that last verse.
1: In the midst of persecution.

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Somebody ought to praise God. Somebody ought to worship the Lord. Well,

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0: Ah, praise God, praise God. 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
1: It just gives me hope.
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3: And that encourages me to never give up, but to just keep pressing on.

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Mama. Glory, glory, glory, glory, glory. 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Well,

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1: All right, Tom. Take down this number.
2: Sorry, I can't. I'm driving. Can you call back and leave it on my voicemail?
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8: Insight today. This is John Rosenstern, and thank you for tuning into the program. Josh is not going to be joining me today, but we're going to take the next few minutes and welcome you to pray with us, join us in learning about some things that are taking place, and let's believe God for great and mighty things. I don't have a visual to show you yet, but I just recently made an arrangement to join Carrie Doucette. Pastor Doucette is the pastor of Crossway Fellowship Church, which is in Crawley, Louisiana. That'll be for September 27th. I'll be doing a teaching at 9 a.m., and then soon afterwards at 10:30, we'll have their main service. I'll be ministering it there as well. It's just an hour or so down the street from me, and it's easy to get there and back in time. It's right now the only place I've been going to each year, but maybe the Lord will open that door back up again as my schedule and other things fall into place. But if you're in that area, join us. It's a great time in the Lord. I really appreciate the church. Carrie's friendship most of all, and the people there love God. So if you're in the area and if you don't have a church, stop in and join them ahead of time. And in the meantime, though, we're glad you're able to join us today and got a lot to cover. As Josh said yesterday, there were some things that were developing with regard to economic D-Day, and I'm dealing more with the country of Iran and the United States. I'm going to be addressing that in a few moments, but there's some other headline things I'd like to just bring to your attention. One of them is the Supreme Court cleared a path for President Trump's mail-in voting restrictions. There was a 6-3 decision that was made, and it seems to be in favor of the president. And this is, of course, a big story because it allows the president to move ahead with his executive order restricting mail-in voting, though it remains unclear how his administration can implement before the fast approaching midterms that are coming up literally just in a matter of a few months. But again, it's a partial victory for him to have, and many citizens in the United States, and I would fall into that category, and I would think some of you too would like to see fair and clear voting and decisions on votes that have been entered. And to have folks, I think the best thing to do that can go in and vote at a voting booth is the best way to do it, with your identification proving who you are. I don't know why there's such contention. Well, I do know why there's so much contention over it. But the reality is there shouldn't be over people voting, identifying themselves as to who they are. It's very easy to get a personal identification today. Most require it, and many places require it. And it's important for you to have it. So to vote and have that information should not be a challenge, nor should it be considered racist to say that by asking someone's identification, that places you in a compromising position of your moral fortitude. Also want to mention as well the Canada situation, where the trade war that seems to be escalating there is obviously continuing. The U.S. obviously is said to impose steep tariffs on Canada's premier elements as far as auto. It'll affect lumber, food. Those things could cause a higher price in the United States if this would become part of reality. I think it's scheduled to begin September 8th. But there are some ideas of critics on both sides say it's going to damage both sides. And they're correct. It's something that we should look at very closely and very seriously with our cross-border partners. So be in prayer for that, because it is important. Also, just another quick headline before I go into some teaching in a moment. We want to bring out the story on the federal court strikes down a 75-nation visa ban. Now, this didn't go in favor of the president, so maybe there is some element of separation as far as the president controlling the Supreme Court, or are they truly acting independent? Granted, we see oftentimes they act under their biases. You have some very liberal justices, and you have some very conservative justices. Kagan, Sotomayor, and Jackson tend to be a little bit more liberal, and the others tend to be a little bit more conservative. Justice Roberts, I guess we're still out with that decision at this time. But anyway, the court struck down the administration's 75-year visa ban, ruling cutting the opposite direction from the mail-in decision. Worth noting alongside the Supreme Court story is evidence that the courts continue, I say, to rule both in favor and out of favor with the president's desires. But in the meantime, one more quick story, and that's this. Continue our ongoing coverage of the socialist movement. Josh and I have been bringing that out. Not so much the people involved as the direction and what they're trying to implement. That is, to me, is far more substance, because we've had several generations now of young people indoctrinated in schools, in public schools, government schools, in our colleges and universities. And they have been impressed upon to think that socialism, which will lead to communism, is the answer to America. And that's not necessarily the case. But to understand this, Angie Dixon won a Democratic Senate race in Florida, campaigning openly on her DSA membership, Democrats Society of America. And her defeat, in her defeat, AIPAC, Aisha Wahab won a House seat, becoming the first Afghan American in Congress. So the DSA and its stance on Israel continue to reshape the Democrat Party. It's not going in favor of Israel. And this is my biggest concern, because I believe a nation's prosperity is, in part, tied to their support or their lack of support to Israel. It's one thing to just ignore Israel, which isn't good to do either. It's another thing to promote an agenda that opposes Israel, that opposes her and refers to her as an enemy, that is opposed to her and accuses her of things like genocide. Those things are definitely a concern of mine. And you could see even throughout the world, the Prime Minister Benjamin Netanyahu made a comment that there was an assassination attempt made on one of his children, one of his sons. Just as it was the Iran and their leadership, there was an announcement made yesterday, quite shocking to hear, but a bounty was put on Barron Trump, President Trump's son, for $10

dollars. Digest that for a minute, that a bounty put on the president's son. This is how serious these individuals will play things out in the future if we're not careful. Now, Israel continued strikes on the Gaza, and of course, while Syria and Israel held U.S. brokered talks amid the fighting, there is concern, of course, with regard to the escalation. Israel is right now dealing with several borders. They are dealing, of course, with Lebanon and the Hezbollah. They're dealing with Hamas, and they're dealing with the other possible impacts of other nations, such as Iran and the Houthis, which are financed by Iran. They're, of course, outside of Yemen, but the fact is they're still in proximity where they have shot rockets and missiles into Israel. Although many in the past have been intercepted, still there is that prospect of concern. Keep Israel in prayer, as we continue to say so to you daily, because they are under a lot of pressure right now. Right now, I'll call it a new board is trying to be established for the management of Gaza, and it seems to be a redevelopment of the existing architecture of leadership, simply brought into from a military role to a political role. That's unacceptable. Just because they turn political does not necessarily mean that their role, R-O-L-E, should be that which is permitted in the Gaza. They need to be entirely removed from any opportunity for public office because of their affiliation and stance with Hamas. But then again, the Palestinian Authority itself historically has not been necessarily the best negotiating partner for Israel either. Mahmoud Abbas, formerly known as Abu Mazen, himself a terrorist, has historically financed terrorism. His predecessor, Yasser Arafat, the same. These are not trustworthy characters that could be used in negotiations to create a final deal with Israel. The U.S. should be very careful not to pressure Israel with something that compromising. So those are just some of the stories that I think are of great concern. But I want to spend a few moments addressing this D-Day that's taking place. What is it? What impact does it have? And is it viable? The answer to all those questions, I'd say, is yes. This is probably the greatest and strongest non-military option the U.S. has ever done and the world has ever seen, if it's successful and if it's fully implemented. The idea that the Treasury Secretary threatened to remove Iran from what is called the dollar system is important. And I'm going to explain a little bit and teach a few moments on the dollar system today, because many don't understand that and the complexities of international trade, how money is settled, how money is handled throughout the world, and why the dollar is so important and the impact of the dollar is so important, which is why we brought up yesterday it was so important for you to understand and for all of us what Secretary Bessent is doing with regard to the United States Treasury buying U.S. Treasury bonds in the open market, should he do so. And that is to artificially bring down interest rates. But are we going to see a weakening of the dollar because of this, which is why you're seeing gold prices going up, but something else is happening. Other assets like cryptocurrency have gone up significantly, probably 20% in the last handful of weeks of concern over these things. We brought it up a long time ago, and it's important to re-mention this. There are some people that would like to see cryptocurrencies, more particularly Bitcoin, become a viable exchange mechanism in world trade. If that is true, it could take some of the emphasis off the U.S. dollar, creating problems possibly in the future for the U.S. I'm not going to digress and teach there today because we've done it before, but we'll do it again in the future. But let's look a little bit more at this right now, because in plain terms, what does it exactly mean to be dollar denominated or follow with U.S. dollars? The U.S. dollar is not merely America's currency. It's the backbone of the entire world trade and finance system. And when we understand that, we'll see the importance of what we're discussing. Give you an example. When a company in Japan buys oil from Saudi Arabia, or a firm in Germany trades with the country of Brazil, that deal is very often settled not in yens or euros, Japanese yens or European euros, but in U.S. dollars, as most international business right now does close in U.S. dollars. That is actually the modern gold standard, is the U.S. dollar in the sense of world trade. The U.S. dollar is not merely, like I said, a currency. And here is the key. Nearly all those dollar transactions

flow at some point through the, I should say, all these transactions of the world flow through the American financial system. They flow through U.S. banks or banks that hold accounts with them. That gives Washington a choke point of extraordinary power. Because almost all dollar activity touches U.S.-connected institutions, the U.S. government can decide who is allowed to participate and who gets locked out.

So with that understanding, we have to look at when the Treasury threatens to remove Iran from the dollar system, he's basically threatening to cut it off from the world's primary financial network. And these are some of the tools. If Iran cannot process its dollars, that's important because nearly all makes it all impossible to buy or sell in the world market because the global trade is priced in dollars. It's like being told you may no longer use one language of the world to do business in. Now, let's look at the international banks rely on relationships with U.S. banks. There is an interconnectivity here that's important in order to move dollars. If you cut those relationships and target countries' banks become islands or unable to send or receive money across border through normal channels, that creates an inability for them to function properly. There is a system called the SWIFT system in the world. It's a global messaging system that all banks use to send payment instructions. So the nervous system of international finance, if they're cut off from it, as Iran has been before and Russia was back in 2022 when that happened, for them, they make cross-border transactions enormously difficult. So isolating Iran, which right now has seen the prices of their food more than double, and they've got inflation at enormous rates. And this is a great concern because it's going to become more complicated and difficult for the day-to-day Iranians to live, eat, and just simply enjoy life. They're not going to be able to earn enough money fast enough to pay for the goods that they need to live upon. So that's going to create problems of poverty, possibly starvation, medical care. The list goes down and affects every aspect of their life. What recourse do they have? Do they have the facility and the means to overtake a government that has been rogue now since 1979 in opposition to the people, where the people live for the benefit of the religiously inspired government? That's the challenge the Iranians face in this hour. Here's where the threat becomes devastating. The United States can extend this punishment beyond Iran. So instead of just imposing it on Iran, they can impose it on anyone who does business with Iran. So now it becomes not just the primary of Iran, but secondary to any other country that would do business with Iran. This is called secondary sanctions, and it is almost certainly at the heart of what Secretary Bessent is actually talking about yesterday. The message of the rest of the world becomes simple and stark. You may trade with Iran, or you can keep your access to the U.S. dollar and the financial system, meaning your country could be affected negatively by deciding to help Iran. But you may not have both, is basically the decision that will have to take place. So the United States can pressure the entire globe to isolate a single nation with this process. Now, there is some pushback here, because many countries already have begun looking for alternatives. One of those, by the way, is, I'll use the term Bitcoin, but really just the cyber currencies altogether, cryptocurrencies altogether. If that's true, is the United States going to push themselves out of favor for the world to push for another alternative? You've heard the term BRICS before. Josh and I have discussed it. Brazil, Russia, India, China, and South Africa. These BRICS nations have already tried in the past and have sought to look for alternatives to the U.S. dollar, other baskets of means of finances and currencies to settle their transactions in. They've not been successful, and they're still far from being successful in so doing that. But the cryptocurrencies do offer opportunities, and there seems to be some evidence that that's already been used by Iran with other nations, such as China. What pressure can the United States give China to participate in this? And will we punish China for participating if we do impose this restriction, not just on Iran, but on the other nations that may trade with Iran? Keep in mind, at the end of September, President Xi and President Trump are supposed to get together for a meeting here in the United States to discuss many things. Will this circumvent that opportunity? Will this harm that opportunity? Or is this a leveraging means to make that opportunity more effective for the United States? Questions we'll have to answer as we see the evidence develop. But let's look at things. Picture the dollar system as an electrical grid that powers the whole town. Most homes, shops, factories are wired into it. To be removed from the dollar system is to have your power cut off. And the secondary sanctions mean that the utilities also warns your neighbors that if anyone runs an extension cord to your place to give you electricity, their house would then be cut out and they would be darkened. It's a simple example, but it shows you that

it could affect many nations significantly enough to where it'll discourage them from transacting with Iran. Now, why are we trying to do that? Well, first of all, by doing it this way, it may force those that are capable of negotiating, because you seem to have two separate groups, a moderate group, which is represented by the president of Iran, and then you have this other faction from the Revolutionary Guard that seems to be also more radicalized, but they're constantly saying something different that is more aggressive and more threatening to the United States than that which of the president has been discussing with the United States. It's the same problem Israel's having, by the way. Do we negotiate with the Palestinian Authority or something worse like Hamas? Both are evil, both are wrong, both are harmful. But do we pick the worse or the better of the two evils, so to speak? This is kind of the same position that we're dealing with Iran. Is God telling us something here? I'll leave that alone. All right. For Iran, this compounds the already severe crisis. Its oil becomes far harder to sell. They've already had to sell their oil at great discount prices to countries like China already because of these transaction complications. That will only increase in difficulty, so they'll get less money for what they produce. But at the same time, the president has not ruled out a military operation as well in the future. Now, some say he stopped doing that because our munitions were low. Well, I don't know the full answer to that. I've read both yes and no. Who knows? But the reality is this, that option is still there and available to the president. In the meantime, though, eggs, rice, meat, and bread, all those things have become luxury goods for the Iranian people, unfortunately. That would kill me because I eat 4 dozen eggs a week. I'm an eggaholic. And I do so for digestive reasons. It's the easiest food to digest. It gives you the most nutrition. And no, it does not cause cholesterol, as many in the past have said it does. But anywho, what it means at the pump. Now, here's where it comes home to the kitchen table. Iran, a major oil producer, when its oil is forced off the market by sanctions, global supplies do tighten slightly. And when that supply tightens, price rise. And guess what? With the complications we have in the Strait of Hormuz, other oil-producing countries there also are incapable of giving fast delivery on oil, and therefore oil prices possibly could go up. Although they've gone up recently, we've not seen them exacerbating in terms of going way out of range. They're still staying at pretty much a trading range that they've been in now for quite some time. So I don't know if the world is overreacting any longer over the threats of the U.S. versus the threats of Iran, et cetera. It seems like everything has become very digestible. Same thing is true with the stock market, who's been very concerned about inflation as a result of higher oil prices and spending by the government. So at this point, they measure volatility by an index called the VIX. And just to give you a little, for those of you that might be in the know a little bit, when the VIX is it like 16, that means the market can move up or down about 1%. So right now we're not expecting great volatility in the marketplace. And I bring that up for this reason, because there's no fear or panic going on. That's a good thing right now. As far as the war is concerned, as far as inflation is concerned, those of you looking at it from a different standpoint from the market, that's a different world. We're not going with that today. But again, the China issue is a big concern because China is the one that kind of stands in some sense as an outlier. They're going to do what they want as they want. They're going to be covertly doing with Iran as they desire. So what control does the president have over China? And this is really the concern we have as well, because China is the main consumer to Iran, but it's also a major supplier to the U.S. And they need us as well. Significantly need us, more than most people will tell you, and surely not hearing it in the media. As I said many times jokingly, we buy their junk. Walmart buys their junk. They sell their junk. And they could do it at a very inexpensive price because they produce labor much cheaper. And their products, I think, are inferior in many respects to many U.S.-made products, but we'll leave that alone. The idea here, though, is this, is how are we going to contain and control China? Because if they're going to supply money to Iran, that will continue to Iran to strengthen and stay strengthened. It'll re-embolden the existing leadership, and it won't change anything, unfortunately. And keep in mind, the president only has a little more than 2 years left in office. So they can wait this thing out, possibly, and maybe they're willing to wait it out at the sacrifice of their people. That's the concern, at the sacrifice of the Iranian people.

0: they may wait it out. Because with poverty and starvation and other complications that could arise from these severe sanctions, it may place the people as the victims of the consequences here. Big concern of that. So we have to pray, we have to seek the Lord for this because there are lots of things going on. I don't have time today. I was going to go into a little bit about Europe and its economy. Basically, it's life, European life is erasing. Their statistics are overwhelmingly dire. I'm going to do a few because we have a couple minutes, but I want to share importance with you because is the U.S. heading in the same direction as Europe? In the past, we seem to have followed the direction of Europe, unfortunately. We're inheriting some of their socialist long-term mindsets that they have had now for many years. Immigration has harmed, not helped the U.S. in many ways, although it has helped us in some ways. But labor markets have suffered all over the world. Europe's share of global gross domestic product, which is everything they produce, fell to 27%. It was 27% in 1980. That was what they had in terms of their share of global GDP, to 15.5% in 2025. A big continent that at one time had near the same GDP as the U.S., now significantly smaller. The U.S. has held steady at 26%. High taxes, 40% of their gross domestic product then versus 25.6% of the U.S. So they tax significantly more. They have expensive welfare systems. Heavy regulations are blamed for slow growth. We are seeking through the Democrats, DSA here in the U.S., to do the same thing. Higher taxes, tax the rich, tax on wealth, tax on things. I mean, they just want to take. And all it's going to do is take the country down as Europe is being taken down. Energy costs are far higher than the U.S. In fact, gas is 3 to 5 times higher, electricity 2 to 4 times higher than here in the U.S. It's crazy. It's pushing companies over there to relocate to other countries in order to actually function and do their jobs. Europe has almost no major players in the tech or artificial intelligence field. I'm going to pick up on this again later this week. But in the meantime, let's be in prayer. Let's believe God for great things. We don't need to follow a losing proposition. I pray for Europe. I pray for the people of Europe. But leadership has failed them significantly. Their universities and colleges have failed them significantly. Their governmental policies have failed, sadly, significantly. But Jesus Christ is the answer. Thank you for joining me today. God bless you today, and God is able to do great and mighty things if we'll believe Him for it.
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1: I want you to take a look at the five books that you're seeing on the screen right now. They are entitled The Message of the Cross, The New Covenant, Five Offerings of Leviticus, How the Holy Spirit Works, and What I Hate, That Do I. That last book was one of Dad's most popular books. It deals with sanctification. But the important thing is, every one of

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1: The Crossfire Bible is different compared to most Bibles because of the notes it has. 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
6: This is Gabriel Swaggart, president of Jimmy Swaggart Bible College. 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I can promise every prospective student a well-rounded education on this beautiful campus where people are respected and true Christian faith is practiced. 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Number one, an understanding of the message of Jesus Christ and Him crucified. Number two, what it means to be thoroughly Pentecostal. And number three, how to apply the Word of God to your everyday life and living.
0: Jimmy Swaggart Bible College, spiritually minded, academically sound. 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
0: 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This is Francis and Friends, a discussion of current issues and how they affect the church today. 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

0: Amen. We are so glad to be with you today. It's been raining a little bit here in Baton Rouge, but it's been dry, so we needed the weather. And we're just praying that the Holy Spirit would rain down on us as we are involved in this program. Help us to worship Him, look to Him, look to His Word, be led by His Holy Spirit. Amen. But we're so glad to share this time with you. And we're glad that Dr. Don Paul Gray is with us.
1: I made it here again.
0: Amen.
1: Even though it rained, and we welcome the rain here, I want to announce again that I'll be preaching, the Lord willing, this Sunday at Emmanuel Christian Fellowship in Shriver, Louisiana on LA 20. Pastor Carl Tyler is the pastor there. And the church service begins at 10:30 a.m. They're going to have a gospel singing that afternoon, and I don't think I'll be singing. I doubt that they will ask me. But if they ask me, I might try.
0: Make a joyful noise, huh?
1: If they'll give me an offering, I'll go ahead and do a song. But I'm sure they won't. Anyway, I plan to be there, Don and I, and we invite all of our friends and enemies to come and join us. Let's have church.
0: Amen. Amen. Mike Muzzerall, good to see you.
2: Always great to be here. Great to be here. Always love being on this program.
0: Amen. Jonathan Steele.
3: It is great to be here. Just a month away, a month away, I'll be in Spartanburg, South Carolina, joining the Corbin family, Sister Nikki Corbin and her family, up at Truth Chapel. It's 189 Hickory Hill Road in Spartanburg, South Carolina, September 26th and 27th. On the 26th, it's the Saturday, 10 a.m., we're going to have a family service.

0: service, and at 6 p.m. we'll have another service, and we'll finish it up Sunday morning at 10 a.m. If you have any questions, you can call Sister Nikki Corbin, 864-585-3006. If you're anywhere in the area, come out and join me.
1: Amen. If you live in the Thibodeau area of Louisiana, Spartanburg, South Carolina, join our brethren in these services. 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We go to churches usually that we recommend, and we always have calls of people. Where's a good church in my area? So mentioned them on the program, and there's advertising that is shown throughout the day on SBN. And if you live in these areas, make a special effort to join our brethren, join these pastors in their churches, and you will be blessed. Share-a-thon. We are just winding down this month. What is today? The 27th? And so, but we have a few more days. If you have not given, and you, the Lord is urging you to give to Share-a-thon, this is funds that help us remain on television stations, satellites, the internet, radio stations. That's what these funds go for. And again, if God is urging you to be involved in this, you still have a few more days to give funds that would apply to the August Share-a-thon. So just a reminder of that. And Matthew Swigert, September 13th, is going to be in Brighton, Michigan with Asher Weber, former student of the Bible College, has traveled, several countries around the world being involved in evangelism. And he is pastoring this church, has for several years. And so if you live in that area, here's another church that we encourage you to go to. And you will certainly enjoy Matt Swigert as he ministers. Donnie will be in Columbus, Mississippi, the 18th of September. One service, 7 p.m. This is All Nations Christian Fellowship. James Verdell is the pastor there. And he, again, is a graduate of the Bible College, one of the first students to attend the Bible College. And again, if you live in that area, make a special effort to be in this service. Donnie will be in Columbus, Mississippi. I mentioned that, the 18th. He'll be the 25th through the 27th. He'll be in Petal, Mississippi. This is Spiritual Life Center. This is in the Hattiesburg area. So you see the times of the services and a phone number there that you can call if you need more information. But join Brother Donnie Swigert as he ministers in this church. September 11th through the 12th is Crossfire, Revival Weekend. I appreciate all that they're doing in Crossfire Ministry to touch the lives of young people. And something's going on almost, obviously every week they have their regular service, but a lot of special activities where young people can get involved and be touched by the Spirit of God. And our young people are being attacked today in a very large way by the enemy. And we encourage you as a parent, as a grandparent, aunts, uncles, in-laws, and outlaws to get your young people involved in these services because we're trusting God to touch their lives and will change them for time and eternity. So take advantage of this. On September 13th, Gold City Quartet will be here in our services Sunday morning at 10 a.m. They will be singing a couple of songs, but then that evening, a concert, full concert, that Sunday evening at 6 o'clock. If you live in this area, come and join us. If you don't, watch on SBN. It's going to be quite a time.

0: and we're looking forward to it. I've been encouraging people to join us on Saturday mornings at 10 a.m. We have a prayer service in the church. And we, if you live in the area, come out and join us. Prayer is probably one of the most neglected areas in Christians' lives. And we want you to take advantage of this. We need your prayer. We want God to move in our services. We want God to help us. In fact, we can't do it in and of ourselves, but we need the Spirit of God moving in individual lives, each individual that's involved in the service, everyone that attends. God wants to feed us in services because He wants us, you. What would the fivefold ministry, Ephesians 4:11, apostle, evangelist, pastor, teacher, prophet, these are appointed by God. And what's the purpose? You read verse 12, to minister to the body of Christ so that they can be involved in ministry. So that's what we're trying to accomplish in hearts and lives of lay people, not just ministers, but lay people. God wants to use your life to touch the lives of other people that are around you. I want to read email. Several years ago, God, without question, gave me the job I have with a relocation package. Long story short, we moved from the southeast to the west coast. With that said, recently, in the last few months, I've lost my job. Would this be a sign it's time to leave and move back home, if you will? I'm very distressed, not knowing what to do, and have had no luck finding a job. Our house is paid for here, so it's hard to just up and leave, but I'm very confused on what to do. How can a person know the will of God?
1: Well, first of all, there's a danger in making quick decisions.
0: Mm-hmm.
1: The urgency sometimes clouds our proper understanding or our ability to hear from God.
0: And that urgency usually comes from the enemy, not from God.
1: Yeah, and a lot of times it's self-imposed mm-hmm. by us mm-hmm. in a situation like this. We don't know all the factors. We don't know what kind of work that she does. We don't know, you know, age, all of these different factors. Uh-huh. We do know, congratulations, to have a house all paid off. That's a big thing yeah. in this day and age. The thing is, continue to go with what God gave you until God gives you a new command. And I remember Pastor Jim Rentz, I had come to him. I had been here about a year, and I went on a missionary trip. And on that missionary trip, I got to fly. I have a pilot's license, and I got to fly one of the twin engines back to Florida. And when we landed, the owner of the company offered me a job. And that company, by the way, only flew missionaries. They did no corporate stuff. It's mm-hmm. all missionaries. And 1 week out of the year, they would fly into usually the Bahamas or Haiti or Jamaica, mm-hmm. and they would park the plane, and then the pilots would actually do street ministry. When I got my pilot's license, that's what I wanted to do. I wanted to fly missionaries. And so I went to Jim Rentz. I said, look, I'm confused. God brought me here to the Bible college. And then I have this job offer. Mm-hmm. And Brother Rentz gave me advice that has kept me through all different types of things I went through when I was here. And he said, is the command of God for you to move greater than the command was that brought you here in the first place?
0: Mm-hmm.
1: I said, no. He said, then don't do it. So I would say to you, don't be in a hurry. If you're able to continue for a while, keep seeking Him and ask Him to confirm it and to make it obvious to you. If not, then I would stay and look for something in mm-hmm. that area. But again, these are questions that, first of all, we don't have all of the economic picture. We don't have all of the picture of the details. But I would say, don't make a quick decision. Don't assume that because the job is no longer there for you, that it must mean that God

0: wants you to leave. We have to be very careful.
1: Okay.
2: You know, the thought comes to me, Brother Smith, it might be good for her to plan a trip back home, just a personal, like a vacation trip. Just go back and sort of scout out the land and pray over it. Go back and be around her friends, maybe a home church, relatives or whatever. And as she does this, if it's a lady, was it a lady?
1: No, it was a man.
2: It's a man. As he does this, the Holy Spirit has a way of showing him if there's going to be an open door there. It may not be, but very likely God has allowed this to be changed in his life. You have to accept that. The good thing, as Brother Mike said, the house is paid off. Sometimes the houses in the West are worth a lot more than if they relocate in other places, which means he can maybe have extra money there. But I would say probably if you're thinking about going home, wherever home is, maybe just fly there or drive there and see your friends and pray over it.
1: And you mentioned, I think, something that's very important is a good church.
2: Yeah.
1: That should be
2: absolutely
1: a large part of the decision, because the eternal things are more important than the temporary things.
2: Amen. And maybe they need to just come and move right here to Baton Rouge.
1: Yeah.
2: Amen. A lot of people do that.
3: Yeah.
1: Yeah. Jonathan, you have anything?
3: I would encourage, and not just this emailer, but literally, I mean, everybody. The Bible is very clear that we walk by faith, not by sight. We walk by faith, and that word sight means appearance, the way things appear. We like to try to interpret things that are happening as the leading and guiding of God and the Holy Spirit. And while that can happen, it's not always the case. We need to try the spirits. Mm-hmm. We need to make sure that it's not an attack of the enemy. We need to make sure that it's not just the way the world works. You know, sometimes the Lord led you in one way, in one direction, let's say a job. Mm-hmm. But the boss makes a decision to fire you, and that wasn't necessarily God's plan for your life. Maybe God's plan for your life was to climb up the ladder and be very well in that organization. Again, what I'm trying to stress here is we can't just automatically say, man, I missed God, right? Mm-hmm. We can't automatically say, oh, I know for a fact this is God, unless you really do know for a fact it is God that is opening that door. So my encouragement to everybody watching, listening, this emailer, just because something bad is happening doesn't mean it was an attack. Could be God allowing it. But just because something good is happening doesn't mean that it's God. It could just be how everything is working. So make sure that you are following God. And how do I do that? How do I know what God's will is? Well, first of all, Scripture. Scripture tells us God's will. Mm-hmm. And number two, that's where a personal relationship with God comes from. I can't tell you how many times I thought I felt the leading and guiding of the Holy Spirit to turn around and be completely wrong. But you want to know what that did? That tuned my ear to the voice of God. Mm-hmm. I took that and I remembered that. That wasn't God. That was me. And so as time has gone on, as time continues to build, and I'm still not perfect in it, I don't think anyone is, but as time goes on, it starts to fine-tune the voice of God, mm-hmm. where it's not easy, but it's easier to know if this is the leading and guiding of the Holy Spirit.
1: We get acquainted with God's voice as time goes along.
2: And you know, not every open door is the right open door.
3: That's right. That is absolutely that's right. Correct.
2: Years ago, I was going to make a move. I had two open doors. Which one?
1: Mm-hmm.
2: They both look good. But not every door is the right door for you.
1: And closed doors can be used of God also.
2: Yeah. You know, that scripture in Revelation chapter 3, it says, I close the door and no man can open it.
1: Mm-hmm.
2: And when the Lord closes a door, we need to just accept that.
1: Yeah, yeah.
2: And let God open the right door for us.
0: But, you know, sometimes it's God answers three ways. Yes, no, and not right now. And sometimes it's the not right now that we have a problem with.
1: Right.

0: Lord, I need an answer right now. And God says, you really don't. Mm-hmm. Continue to seek me. And last night, Dr. Gabe's sermon was fantastic.
1: Yes.
0: The idea there is to seek him.
2: Yeah.
0: Seek him with all your heart. Seek him and get to a point that you lay down your own desire and say, Lord, if you want me to go, I will go. If you want me to stay, I will stay. But I want to be in the very center of your will.
1: Amen. Amen. Let me read something. We talk about the evangelist quite frequently, our monthly magazine. In the July issue, I wrote an article, How Can a Person Find God's Will? Let me just read a few things that are in this article. The Word of God, the Holy Spirit, those are the two most important things, ways that we can find the will of God. Sometimes inner feelings and impressions that are confirmed and grow over time. So it's not just feelings, inner feelings. God can use that, but God can also confirm things so that we know. Dreams and visions, that was used probably more in the Old Testament days. That's not one of the most important ways, but God can use dreams and visions. Circumstances, we mentioned open and closed doors. Prayer, peace. As the Lord leads you in a particular way, one of the ways that your feeling or direction can be confirmed is by peace.
2: Yeah.
1: Amen. Counsel with spiritually mature Christians, angels, personal prophecy. But again, that's a list of several things. But again, the two most important things are the Word of God and the Spirit of God. Again, this is an article in the Evangelist. If you'd like a copy, email me, call me. I'll be glad to send you a copy. But if you're not receiving the magazine, call, write, send an email. I'd like to receive the Evangelist magazine. Again, it's a monthly magazine. It takes a couple of months for you to get into the mailing cycle. Brother Swigert's an article, Sister Swigert, Donnie, Gabe, Matt, Dr. Gray, Mike Musserall all have an article every month, if I remember correctly. And there are some articles also by some of the other pastors that rotate. And so there's a lot of information. I mentioned in the last cover, inside the last page is where ministers are traveling to in the next month or so. Some good information. How to find SBN. Maybe you've moved. I don't get SBN on my TV. Well, SBN Now is the app that you can get on your phone. If you have the internet, you can get SBN and watch it 24 hours a day any time that it's available to you and your time works out that way. So take advantage of this magazine and God will use it. Any other advice on finding God's will? Okay. Amen. God does have a will for your life.
2: Can I add a thought there?
1: Certainly.
2: One of the worst things you can do is trust dreams.
1: Mm-hmm.
2: Dreams can really give people confusion.
3: They can.
2: And I respect that Joseph had a vision or a dream, but God does speak through visions and dreams, but sometimes it's just bad enchiladas. Yeah.
1: Usually, like I said, dreams and visions were in the Old Testament before we had the Word of God and the Holy Spirit living inside believers. So another area that you need to be careful with is personal prophecy.
2: Oh, yes.
1: Again, let God confirm that before you put that into action.
3: Right.
1: Okay? All right. Here's another email. According to the Apostle Paul, 1 Corinthians 14:22, the purpose of tongues is for a sign. Okay, let's turn to that scripture, 1 Corinthians 14, 22. And what they're saying is true. Let me read it for you. 1 Corinthians 14, 20. Well, there is, I'm in 2 Corinthians. All right, let's read. Wherefore tongues are for a sign not to them who believe, but to them who believe not. But prophesying serves not for them who believe not, but for them which believe. Also in Romans chapter 8, there is a scripture that talks about tongues being a sign. What this is talking about, this is not the gift of tongues, but this is praying in tongues,
0: prophetic,
1: I believe,
0: tongues,
1: is
0: right.
1: What they're referring to. 1 Corinthians 14, there are two or three purposes of praying in tongues. One is to edify self. One is to talk with God. Another, there's a scripture in the Old Testament that talks about tongues being used for rest, bringing rest to the individual. And we're talking about a person who has received the baptism of the Holy Spirit that prays in tongues. We're not talking, this is not referring specifically to the gift of tongues that is referred to in 1 Corinthians 12 and also to a large extent in 1 Corinthians 14. Okay, any other comments?
2: You know, the gift of tongues and the evidence of tongues can be explained in different ways, but I think this verse here is talking about tongues and interpretation.
0: Yeah.
2: It says, wherefore tongues are for a sign. So when there's a church service going on, we've all heard reports that someone gave a message in tongues and someone from a foreign country heard it, and they heard it and recognized the language and understood what was being said. Yeah. And then the interpretation of that tongue then blessed them as well as it blessed others. So we've heard of that. I've not ever been in a church service where that happened to my knowledge. And I don't have the gift of other languages anyway, so I wouldn't be able to do it. But I have heard that quite a few times from missionaries, and I do believe that. But as you mentioned, the number one purpose of tongues is edification, either self or for the church.
1: Mm-hmm.
2: And if there's going to be an interpretation, then there's going to be understanding. A thing that bothers most of us is when there's a message in tongues and there's no interpretation because the church is just holding a pattern. They're holding steady. They're waiting for the interpretation, and it doesn't come forth. And so sometimes the pastor doesn't know what to do, or he waits for someone to interpret, and there's no interpret. That's a mistake. That's a problem.
1: Mm-hmm.
2: That's why Paul wrote and says, if there's not an interpreter there, then don't do it.
1: Amen.
0: Yeah, verse 5, 1 Corinthians 14, 5, I would that you all speak with tongues, but rather that you prophesied. For greater is he that prophesieth than he that speaketh with tongues, except he interpret, that the church may receive edification.
1: Mm-hmm.
0: So tongues and interpretation equals edification. Prophetic tongues in the midst of a service doesn't edify anybody. The thing is that if there's, and it is a sign, but there's nothing wrong with it being a sign. But it's a sign to who? It's a sign to the unbeliever. I remember talking to a gentleman, a worship leader, a famous worship leader, matter of fact, and he talked about a friend of his that was a Hebrew cantor. And a cantor, I think I'm pronouncing it right, is the one who leads the singing in a synagogue. Now, that day, he came to visit that church, and there was tongues and interpretation, and the lady that gave the tongues was actually speaking Hebrew.
1: Mm-hmm.
0: And not only was she speaking Hebrew, he said to him, her Hebrew is perfect. Is she Jewish? He said, no, she's not Jewish. He said, but her pronunciation is, now, if you're going to be a cantor in a synagogue, your pronunciation and your singing ability

0: these are extremely important. He said, not only is her Hebrew perfect, but it's actually the song I'm singing this Sabbath, word for word. Mm. And so when the interpretation came, he was able to see that it was a sign. It was a sign because of the tongues and interpretation and the tongues. And he was just blown away how this Gentile, this Goyim, this Gentile who had never taken a class in Hebrew was singing his song that he was going to sing. That's God trying to get his attention. Yeah. That's a sign.
1: I've also heard that it's a sign in the fact that it's a fulfillment of Joel chapter 2, verse 28.
0: Right.
1: So a fulfillment of scripture that God would pour out of his spirit upon all flesh. So, okay, any other comments? Okay, is it wrong to put in your will that you do not want to be kept alive by artificial means? In other words, a DNR, do not resuscitate.
0: There's nothing wrong with that, because the way I look at it is this way, and if you lived in the time of, let's say, the Apostle Paul, you wouldn't have that ability to be artificially kept alive. So at that point of time, you're placing your life in the hands of God. He will make that final decision. Now, I've joked around with my wife. I said, look, if I'm not walking right with God, then resuscitate. If I'm walking right with God, do not resuscitate. But I understand that we have to go to a break.
1: Mm-hmm. Okay. All right, we'll go to that break and we'll be right back. Thank you.
2: 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On March 27th, 2025, Brother Swaggart stepped into the studio to record what would unknowingly be his last studio session, Where the Roses Never Fade.
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3: There

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0: Okay, we are back. Dr. Gray, you had a comment?
1: You were talking about the practice of signing a document called a DNR, do not resuscitate. I got a phone call just the other day on that, so I had to deal with that and answer that. In my family, and certainly as a pastor, we've dealt with that down through the years. I think it's important to know that people can have the privilege to say yes or no, and that is they can either sign the document or not sign the document. If a person is going to sign it, that means that if they pass out and they lose the heartbeat, that the paramedics are not to try to bring back the heartbeat, that they're to leave the person as they are. It does not mean if they fainted or if they've just simply lost consciousness, but it means really if you lose your heartbeat and your body is, in a way, appears to be dead. But I tell people, why not? This is my encouragement. Let the paramedics and let the family that's looking after the person make that decision. We never know. My brother Charles was being taken. He was trying to get out of the house just a few years ago, about 5 years ago. And he walked to the car and passed out as he was getting in the car. And they, of course, immediately called the paramedics. They could not resuscitate him. I'm glad they tried. They did get a heartbeat, and they took him to the hospital. He was there for a week before they turned the machine off. When I finally got there, he had been in the hospital a week, and the family had a discussion. The wife led the discussion and asked, what do we think? And I said, well, in my mind, if they've been on the machine more than 3 days, then consider pulling the plug and not continuing it. Some people say 5 days. I don't know if there's a law on that or not, but years ago there was a law that they had to leave them on the machine 3 days. So for my brother, that happened on a Monday, and they turned the machine off on Sunday. When they did that, I was there. The body twitched, and then there was no movement. So it's a very difficult decision, but in my mind, I would say let family and let the professionals make that decision.
0: There is also maybe a possibility that someone has power of attorney. That individual gave that power of attorney to someone else to make those kind of decisions. My understanding in the state of Louisiana, it may vary from state to state, is that two doctors need to determine that the person is brain dead before the breathing machine or
1: turned off,
0: whatever can be turned off. But it can be a very difficult decision.
1: Years ago, I had to be in the hospital as a pastor, and they had a baby. And the baby had died, and they had resuscitated the heart, and beautiful little child there on the bed. I remember that family agonizing over that. But I also remember the doctor said, we've done everything possible. Mm-hmm. It'd been a few days, and we cannot tell that there's any life in the child. The child is brain dead. And I remember telling the parents, they said, what do we do, Pastor? I said, rely upon the doctors. They are the medical professionals. And the doctor says, we think after so many days, we should turn the machine off. Mm-hmm. And the family agreed to do that. Mm-hmm. And I'll never forget that day. It was very sad, but it had to be done. And they declared the child to be dead. So I guess I tend to favor not signing a DNR, but I know some people want to sign that. The bad part about if you don't sign it is if they resuscitate you and then you come back as a vegetable. That goes on.
2: Mm-hmm. Yeah.
1: Where you have life, but you don't have life.
0: So what you're saying might happen is that damage done to the brain to a very large
1: that
0: extent.
1: Happens. Yes. Yeah, that happens. Yes. And so they turn the machine off. The heart continues to beat, but there's no clear consciousness.

0: business.
1: Yeah.
0: And that goes on. A few years ago, we heard about this lady that was in that condition for like over 1 year.
1: Yeah.
0: And she was alive, but she had no conscious activity, but her heart continued.
1: Mm-hmm.
0: And they were feeding her with tubes.
2: Mm-hmm. Yeah, there was a case in Florida like that. I remember that.
0: Yeah.
2: But it's a tough decision.
1: It's a tough decision.
2: Yeah. And it's a decision that a lot of times, even afterwards, causes a family feud. And it's one of the things that I think if the patient is in their right mind that can make that decision, then let that patient make that decision for their life.
1: Right.
2: And everybody else, you go along with it. I was a power of attorney over this person's life, and they passed away a few months ago. But thank goodness I never had to make that decision, because I asked them point blank, what do you want me to do? And they said, you'll know when the time comes. Well, that puts a lot of weight on another person, but still, I think that families, once a decision is made, don't take it out on each other.
1: Mm-hmm.
2: You know, you're still family, hopefully. Hopefully you're still family.
0: Yeah.
1: And that should be a time of supporting each other rather than attacking each other.
2: Right. But if the patient themselves is able to make that decision, then honor that decision. It's their life.
1: Yes.
2: And in situations, I'll guarantee you that the Apostle Paul would not have a DNR on his life.
0: So it is legal to sign the document.
2: It is legal.
1: Mm-hmm. Okay, let's... go to another question here. Good morning. I wanted to do a study on prayer. Is there any material that you would recommend? Study on prayer.
3: Well, first of all, and this probably goes without saying, but I'll say it anyway.
1: Mm-hmm.
3: The disciples had that same question, right? They asked Jesus, teach us to pray.
1: Mm-hmm.
3: And he does. Jesus takes the time to teach the disciples to pray. And so I would absolutely study the Lord's Prayer. There is a book on the Lord's Prayer. We used it in Bible college. I'll see if I can find it. I'll see if I can find it as these gentlemen speak on the subject too. Well, but
0: was it written by Larry Lee?
3: Yes. Yeah.
0: Yeah. Larry's an old friend of mine, and he did a book and did a lot of sermons on the subject of prayer. And Brother David Borg has used that book a lot and has followed that outline a lot in his preaching on that subject.
3: Yeah.
0: By the way, the name E.M. Bounds comes to my mind. You all familiar with that book?
1: Yeah.
0: Great book on prayer.
3: Yes. Oh, yeah.
0: Andrew Murray and E.M.
1: Yes,
0: Bounds.
1: Yes, another one. Uh-huh.
0: And Leonard Ravenhill has written on prayer. David Wilkerson has written on prayer. A lot of good books out there.
3: And the name of the book is Could You Not Tarry 1 Hour?
0: That's
3: by
0: right.
3: Larry Lee. And that's the book I was trying to bring to my mind. It does a fantastic job of breaking down the Lord's Prayer. And its goal is to take daily prayer and make it more enjoyable, right? The idea behind it is makes it less of a chore and more of an easier way to pray. And so I encourage you, get that book. It is a fantastic book that breaks down the Lord's Prayer. Personally, through studying different books and through studying scripture, the way I always pray is I first of all open God with thanksgiving, open prayer with thanksgiving, recognizing who God is, giving Him the glory and the honor that He is deserving to Him and Him alone. Second thing I do is I then ask for my requests, whatever is burdening my heart, whatever is going on. And then I end with thanksgiving. I sandwich my requests in between thanksgiving because most of the time, by the time I get through Thanksgiving, my requests are a whole lot smaller than they were when I started.
1: And the emphasis is on God.
3: It is.
1: He's more important than the requests.
3: Absolutely.
1: I have a sign in my office, and we have it at home. Don't tell God how big your problems are, but tell your problems how big your God is. So basically the same idea.
2: The right attitude in prayer. Can I also make a suggestion? That is devotionals. The ministry has 4 great devotionals. 31 Days of Wisdom of Daily Devotional by Dr. Swigert, 31 Days of Worship and Daily Devotional, again by Dr. Gabe Swigert, Breadcrumbs by Pastor Lauren Larson, and then A Word for Every Day, Daily Devotional. Yeah. And I think that if we look at, sometimes that gets you into the right atmosphere, the right attitude of prayer. Some devotionals have at the very end a sample prayer, pray this, or an encouragement, a call to prayer. And a lot of times doing that, tying your prayer life into your Bible study life.
3: Yeah.
2: Is another thing.
3: Yeah.
2: Meditate on the scripture, reading a scripture. Meditation, the difference between secular meditation and scriptural meditations, secular meditation tries to empty your mind, sometimes through repeating a sound or a word over again, emptying your mind, where biblical is the opposite. The biblical is taking a scripture, taking a concept, sometimes even a part of a scripture, and letting the Holy Spirit reveal to you all that He can out of that, or all that you will receive out of that. And so sometimes if you tie in your prayer life after your reading life, a lot of times that'll help you to have a more effective and consistent prayer life.
1: Okay, so we're not talking about just memorizing the prayer and repeating it, but we're taking the principles that it talks about
2: right.
1: in the Lord's Prayer.
2: Sure.
0: You know, in my mind, the worst prayer that's being promoted out there is where you take some beads and you say phrases over and over and over and over.
1: Mm-hmm.
0: That's very sad that certain denominations encourage that. We know what that one's all about. We heard a lot about that. I want to make mention.
2: Can I just add one fast comment on the yeah. beads? Is that it is used in multiple religions,
1: mm-hmm.
2: the
0: yes,
2: usage of beads. And so,
0: in the Hindu.
2: Yeah.
0: Can I make mention? Dr. Larry Lee is still preaching, and he lives in the Rockwall area, and you can get his book at Amazon,
1: mm-hmm.
0: Could You Not Tarry for 1 Hour?
3: Yeah.
0: And that book has touched millions of lives, and it's a very in-depth study on prayer. I've heard him preach on it many times, and he goes to his son's church there in Rockwall, right outside of Rockwall. So I just wanted to mention that.
1: Okay. Okay. All right. This is referring to 2 Timothy chapter 3, verse 7. Could you all discuss 2 Timothy 3, 7? Is the word truth talking about Jesus in this verse? Okay, let's look at the verse. It says, ever learning and never able to come to the knowledge of the truth. Let me read Brother Swigert's notes. Proclaims learning that which is wrong. And this proclaims the fact that they really do not want the truth.
3: The emphasis here, Paul is talking about the last days and how mm-hmm. there will be godlessness, right? There will be people, if you just go a few verses up, people will be lovers of self, lovers of money, proud, arrogant, abusive, disobedient to their parents, unholy. Right. We get a heartlessness. We have a whole list of mm-hmm. what people have. They would seek pleasures for themselves. They don't, instead of being lovers of God, things like that. And so what it is it's describing a godless society.
1: Mm-hmm.
3: And in that godless society, the reason why they never arrive to the truth is because they don't want the truth. Does this talk about theology and God? Yes, absolutely. Is it specifically talking about Jesus, who is the way, the truth, and the life? Yes and no. It's more speaking of theology. It's more speaking of preaching and
2: that's
3: teaching.
2: Right.
3: That's really what it's speaking about here.
1: If okay, so it's talking about learning.
3: Yeah.
1: But you can learn about a whole bunch of things
3: that aren't true,
1: and our society lifts people up that just have an education.
3: Yeah,
1: nothing wrong with education in and of itself, but when you glamorize that,
3: mm-hmm.
1: when you glorify that, and more than the things of God,
0: yeah. Pilate asked the question, "What is truth?"
1: Mm-hmm.
3: Yeah,
0: truth is Jesus Christ.
1: Mm-hmm.
0: You know, as Brother Jonathan

0: I mentioned this whole chapter deals with last days issues.
1: Perilous times.
0: That verse 5 stands out to me. Having a form of godliness.
1: Mm-hmm.
0: A lot of religions have a form of godliness, mm-hmm. but they're not into truth.
1: Right, right.
2: If I can add two things. First of all, and you brought up verse 5, which is excellent. 5 and 6 tells us the context of these people. And these people that are ever learning are the ones creeping into houses, leading captive silly women laden with sins, led away with diverse lusts. From such turn away from. This is the ones that's talking about mm-hmm. they're ever learning and not coming to the knowledge of truth. Now, why aren't they coming to the knowledge of truth? It's because what are they studying? And, you know, we talk about universities and colleges, and where you go is going to determine a lot as to what you're going to learn.
3: Absolutely.
2: Am I right? And so in this situation, I agree that it's not specifically Jesus Christ. If the definite article was there in the original Greek, it would give a little bit of a credence to that. But in the context, I think it's they don't want any truth at all. Mm-hmm. I mean, and again, if they would study the Word of God, they would find the truth.
1: Yeah.
2: I am the way, the truth, and life. No man come to the Father but by me.
0: That's it.
1: Two other areas that the Bible mentions as truth is the Word of God and the Spirit of God. Those are all indicated in the Word of God as being true sources of truth. So if we really want to know God's truth, He wants to reveal Himself to us.
3: Absolutely.
1: Amen. Yeah. Amen. All right. Pastor Donnie, is there an easy way to forgive someone, especially the pastor and some deacons, start listening to other people and form an opinion that you're no good and it's been proved that everything they were saying were lies? Mm-hmm. How do I go about forgiving them and making it easy on myself, because some of them were even my kin folks, mm-hmm. and it hurts so bad to have to live life like that, okay?
2: Ouch.
1: This is one example.
2: Yeah.
1: But
0: that goes on, sad to say.
1: Yeah. It does. So how do I forgive?
0: Well, I would say, first of all, that person needs to go to the people that have wronged him, and then he needs to express that. He should. It's his American privilege to speak up when he feels that he's been done wrong. He should go to the people that are saying these things and saying, I want you to know I disagree with you. You've hurt me, and I'm gonna have to forgive you, but at least I want you to know you hurt me, and I will process it, but I want you to know I don't agree with what you did. And he should certainly go to the pastor and say, you're listening to people, and they're not telling you the truth. Oh. And explain himself. The pastor should interview him and find out what happened from his side. But then when it's all over, which it will be over some point, he's got to back away and say, now, Lord, I have done what I can do, and I can do nothing else, and I must put it at the base of the cross and give it to you. I give that burden to you.
2: That's right.
0: And I walk away from it, because you can't change it. And how many times have we all experienced where someone's done us wrong, but they don't agree with that. They think they did us right. But the point is, if we know they've done us wrong and we have to forgive them, then we have to do it. If we don't forgive them, then forgiveness turns into a grudge. It turns into bitterness. It can turn into hatred.
1: Yes. So what you're saying is make sure that they have heard both sides of the story.
0: Sure.
1: A lot of times people make decisions based on just what one person has told them.
2: Yeah. And there's sometimes you're not even going to be given the opportunity to defend yourself.
0: That's true. Yeah. But you know, Brother Mike, I've met people that's not willing to stand up for themselves and say, well, so-and-so did me wrong. And you ask them, well, have you gone to them and talked to them about it? No, because I know they won't hear me, so I'm not going to talk to them.
2: You know, I'm thinking of Zechariah 13:6. Let me read it. And one shall say unto him, and we know this is Christ is talking about, what are thy wounds in thy hands? Then he shall answer, those with which I was wounded in the house of my friends.
0: Yeah.
2: When we get hurt, a total stranger may say something about you that can hurt you.
1: Mm-hmm.
2: It's going to hurt. But

0: it hurts more when it's your friend saying it.
1: Yeah.
0: And can I say something? I think it hurts the worst when it's in the church.
2: Yes, sure.
0: When you're wounded in the church, and there are some people that won't set foot in a church again because of what they've experienced. Don't do that. Don't blame God for the actions of His children.
2: Mm-hmm.
0: He's trying to deal with those children that hurt you. But the thing is that, again, if you can make it right, then go ahead and talk to them about that. But the second thing is, if Jesus Christ, and this is referring to Jesus Christ, if He can forgive those who put the wounds in His hands, remember, Lord, Father, forgive them. They yes. know not what they're doing, or they don't know the extent of what they're doing,
2: mm-hmm.
0: or the full ramification. Since Jesus can do that, and we are to be like Jesus, in the midst of our forgiving of others, we need to remember that we've been forgiven much. Therefore, we need to forgive much.
2: And what Dr. Gray mentioned was that we're not hurting the other person by not forgiving them.
0: Yeah, unforgiveness hurts us.
2: I'm
0: yeah.
2: hurting myself. And he mentioned it becomes bitter.
0: Yeah.
2: Holding a grudge, poison. Resentment, bitterness, hatred.
1: Can I bring up another aspect of this? And that is how pastors deal with it. So let's talk about that for a moment. When people come to the pastor, and boy, you know, I pastored for many, many years, so I've been there. When they come to the pastor and they're telling you very bad things about another member, the way that pastor deals with that is so important.
2: Yes.
1: And he's got to be extremely careful. I remember a few years ago, I was talking to a pastor about a situation that happened in the church there. And there was some moral issues that had come into focus, and the pastor was dealing with that and dealing with church members about it. And I remember telling him, saying, don't take it to the pulpit.
2: Oh, no. Yeah.
1: I said, deal with it privately.
0: Absolutely. Yes.
1: Don't take it to the pulpit. Some people, some pastors think that they need to take it to the pulpit sort of to explain, well, why is this church member no longer in our church? Particularly in the smaller churches where they can notice. But that's the worst thing you can do. And I might want to add here that if you say some things that are pretty bad about a church member in the pulpit, they can turn around and sue you for slander.
2: Yeah.
1: And they may win the lawsuit.
0: Well, right. The other thing is that you can turn the whole church against that person. What happens if that person repents and wants to come back?
2: Yes.
1: Yep.
0: Then it's not dealing with one or two people that were involved in that, whatever that situation is. You've got the whole church now.
1: Well, that sounds like what he's describing there.
2: Yeah. Yeah. Yeah. Okay. All right. We've come to time for another break. Let me encourage you that we will be receiving phone calls after this break. 1-800-342-8430. It's on the screen there, 1-800-342-8430. You can also continue sending emails on air at jsm.org. We'll be right back.
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1: Ladies and gentlemen, this is Pastor Gabriel Swaggart, and we've got a very special offer that I believe you need to have in your library, something that will benefit you each and every single day. 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

0: All right, we are back and want to encourage you again. Give us a call, 1-800-342-8430, 1-800-342-8430, and we'll be glad to talk to you. Comments or questions, okay? Here's an email. Good morning, everyone. I recently rededicated my life to the Lord, and I've noticed sometimes when I pray, I will get a rush of excitement or a boldness or a confidence, but it doesn't happen all the time. However, is there a reason that it does not happen all the time?
1: Sometimes, but it's not, I think every one of us would be in that situation also.
0: Sure.
1: There are some times where it seems like our prayers don't even hit the roof or the ceiling. And then other times it just seems that all of the angels pause and listen as we spend that time with the Lord. And most of the time, if we listen to the Holy Spirit, He'll show us if there's anything that's hindering that. Mm-hmm. But sometimes it's just there's a thing called persevering in prayer.
0: Yeah.
1: There's a term that Paul used for patience, hupomone. It's literally under abiding. It's the weight of your prayer on top of you, but you're still going to pursue even though you can't go through it. Think of Daniel.

0: remember Daniel seeking the Lord, and there was some hindrance to the response to that prayer. And sometimes we get that too. So a lot of times it's not necessarily, what am I doing wrong? Sometimes it's just it's a test of our faith. Are we going to continue? And sometimes it is.
1: Yeah.
0: Sometimes we're going into the prayer, it's a wrong prayer.
1: Yeah.
0: I'm so glad God has not answered every one of my prayers. There'd be a lot of dead people. No. I shouldn't joke. But no, there are some times we pray prayers that I'm thankful that the Lord afterwards said, no, I didn't answer that prayer because, number one, it's not according to my will. Number two, it wouldn't be according to what I want for you. And so
1: we don't walk by feelings anyway.
0: Right.
1: I mean, feelings are wonderful. Man, sensing the presence of God.
2: Yeah.
1: And I assume that's kind of what he's describing here. But we walk by faith. And sometimes there is no feeling. Hey, how many times have you read the Bible and, okay, all right, and you go to church and you think, okay, but we keep on walking.
3: Yeah. Can you imagine Moses at the burning bush? And he said, now, Lord, I want to see that burning bush every day of my life.
1: Yeah.
3: I want this experience, the burning bush experience. You know, it transformed him. On that day, it greatly impacted him. We love the presence of God, but it happens once in a while.
1: Mm-hmm.
3: But God wants us to also settle down and just do daily living. Live it out.
1: Yes, yes. So what this individual is experiencing is not unique.
3: No.
1: I think every believer experiences that at times. And so we keep on walking.
3: Yes.
1: You know, you can give example after example in the Word of God of people. God, I'm thinking of Joseph. My mercy. He experienced the presence of God, and God was and then his brothers sold him into slavery.
3: Yeah.
1: How do you live with that?
0: Yeah.
1: And then the wife of the individual who bought him in Egypt made a false charge against him, and he ended up in prison.
0: And we don't see any bitterness.
1: No.
0: We don't see any bitterness. Matter of fact, we don't ever hear him saying, God, why?
1: Why?
0: He doesn't question God.
1: Yeah.
0: In the midst of all that, he doesn't question God. God's able to bless him.
1: Yes.
0: And through that, able to bless his family. Now, the ultimate purpose of bringing him to Egypt really is the Exodus. But God used Joseph to bring him there. Then eventually, now, they weren't made into slaves immediately, probably a couple hundred years later.
1: Right.
0: At the very beginning, if you remember, they were given the land of Goshen, the best agricultural land in all of Egypt.
1: Mm-hmm.
0: Pharaoh said, use my wagons. You know, use my vehicles to go and get everything and bring your family here.
1: Yeah.
0: And so at the very beginning, it looked like, but God had a purpose, and that purpose, unfortunately, dealt with the fact that they had to cry out to God for deliverance.
1: And it wasn't tomorrow. It was years.
0: Oh, absolutely. Absolutely.
1: Four times in that period of Joseph's life, it says the Lord was with him.
0: And even
1: think about that.
0: Even the secular people around him made that comment.
1: Right.
0: They recognized it.
1: Potiphar made him the manager of his entire house and possessions.
0: Yeah, and some
1: the jailer made him the ruler of the jail.
0: Well, some have even suggested that Potiphar may have also been the ruler of the jail. That would really be something. But he was put in charge, and everything that he did was blessed by God because he blessed God in everything he did.
1: Prime minister of all Egypt.
0: Yeah. Amen.
1: So, patience, I guess.
0: Yeah.
1: Tribulation works patience.
0: I heard somebody say, Lord, I need patience. Give it to me now. It doesn't, you know, when you look at, I've never seen somebody pray for long, God, give me long suffering, because the only way you get long suffering is suffering a long time.
1: Yes.
0: It's through these things that we go through that God molds us and shapes us. And they're not fun when we go through them.
1: Yeah.
0: But when we look back, we say, Lord, thank you for taking me through that.
1: Let me say the rest of that. Romans 5:3, tribulation works patience, patience, experience, experience, hope, and hope makes not ashamed, because the love of God is shed abroad in our hearts. Two of those, patience and love, are fruit of the Spirit.
0: Yeah. Yeah.
1: You mean we've got to go through hard times? We're all teachers.
0: Yeah.
1: We give tests. Why tests? Because we're mean and cruel.
0: That's right.
1: Why. No, students think so. But to help the students grow. And God does the same thing. He's a perfect teacher. He has a lesson plan for each one of our lives. And He's working. He knows exactly what we need. And to bring about that relationship and growth. I mentioned it before. Brother Swigert wrote a book. I don't remember which one, but he said, God allows problems so that we will learn about ourselves and we will learn about God. I don't like problems. I didn't wake up this morning, God, I just can't hardly wait to have another problem. Hmm. But God knows where we are, who we are, and what we need. Okay. Yeah. Here's a testimony. This week I woke up and started reading Brother Swigert's article, Pillars in the Temple of God. This was in The Evangelist again. As I was reading, felt the anointing and peace of God. I felt like I just had church. It was such a blessing. I said to myself, Brother Swigert's anointing is still here. Glory to God. I'm sure you know that. You know that, but was such a blessing to me. I laid hands on myself as my hip was acting up and felt better and had a good day and every day this week. Brother Swigert was such a wonderful preacher of the gospel, and you could see his love he had for Jesus. I said to myself, he is still here, and what he started is still moving forward, and we'll see many souls come into the kingdom. Some may say, you're worshiping a man, and I will say, no, I'm worshiping the God he preached and was an example of a man called and anointed by God. Thank you, SBN, for carrying out the legacy. Amen.
0: Praise
1: we
0: God.
1: Appreciate that. Hallelujah.
3: That's a great testimony.
1: God is so faithful. What do you do when the church you are attending gets political? My daughter was asked to resign from her job as preschool director for no apparent reason. Sounds like a lot of politics involved, and a made-up excuse for asking her to resign from her job. So she was doing a great job in that position of a few years. She was shocked and hurt. Everyone loves her there. And she worked very hard. It hurts, and it's causing family members no longer to attend that church anymore. Should we go to another church or confront the leaders and boards of the church, or should we stay out of the situation? Please help.
2: So anytime that there's people, there's going to be politics.
1: Really? Even in the church?
2: Absolutely, because people are always vying for positions. People are always backbiting and gossiping. I mean, people are people. Pastor Mike, I think, is the one that I've heard coin this phrase. Maybe it came from somewhere else. Church would be perfect if it wasn't for the people.
0: Yeah.
2: If it wasn't for people, man, church would be perfect. But the sad part is church has imperfect people that make imperfect decisions. Here's the thing, though, what you can guard against. First of all, the Matthew 18 principle. If they have a problem, they need to go to the person and tell them that there's a problem.
0: Yeah.
2: Why did I get fired? What is going on? Try to seek some guidance on what happened. And maybe there's some kind of resolution can come about. But number two, here's my most important encouragement. Guard your heart against bitterness.
0: Yes, yes.
2: You have to guard your heart. I've seen a root of bitterness destroy lives, destroy faith.

0: Families, you have to protect your heart from a root of bitterness, because it absolutely very easily can grow in your heart from something like this. So make sure you guard your heart, and then if you can, you utilize the Matthew 18 principle.
1: What are you allowing to grow? Are you allowing the fruit of the Spirit to grow?
0: Yeah.
1: John 15 says, yeah, abide in me. Or are we watering and fertilizing and cultivating a root of bitterness?
0: Yeah.
1: Makes a big difference.
0: It does.
2: Right.
1: Amen.
2: Yeah.
1: Any other comments?
2: I mean, this is very similar to the email you had earlier about problems with leadership, and we're going to have things like that. If you find a perfect church, don't go to it because you're not perfect. You're going to end up destroyed.
1: You'll ruin it.
2: There's no such thing as a perfect church. And we've had problems here. We've had issues here. So we're saying that, understanding that we're also putting ourselves in that same situation. But how do we handle things? How do you handle problems that come your way? How do you handle disappointments? How do you handle being let go? All of these things. Everything that comes to a child of God is either sent or permitted by God. If it's sent or permitted by God, there has to be a divine purpose.
1: Mm-hmm.
2: And so everything can either make you better or bitter.
1: Mm-hmm.
0: Mm-hmm.
2: And how you respond is actually more important than what happens to you. God looks at your reaction more than the action that came about. And in a situation like this, seeking the Lord and saying, Lord, you know, there's sometimes where God says, be quiet and let me fight your battle.
1: Mm-hmm.
2: Let me take care of that. And that's not easily done. It's something that we want to fight. There are sometimes, I've had situations where it was years later that I was vindicated. And I had to say, Lord, put it in your hands, and that's it.
1: What did God tell Moses when the Israelites were at the Red Sea and mountains on both sides and Pharaoh's army coming behind them? He said, be still
3: and know that
1: I am God.
2: Yeah, and see the salvation of the Lord.
3: In regard to that issue, they if they quit this church over what's happened, it can happen again at the next church,
1: mm-hmm,
3: and the next church. So they need to see if they can resolve the issue. Sometimes you can resolve the issue. Years ago, I remember having to fire my secretary. She had lied to me. It's a very sad story, but she had lied to me. Just a bold-faced lie. And so it came to my attention that had happened. And so I fired her. If she had come back and had really repented for it, I think I would have forgiven her and give her a job back. But she didn't do it. She went on her way. And I know that she left there and had bitterness against me for it. But people need to repent when they've been disciplined. They need to repent and deal with it. And in some cases, God will have mercy on them and give them their job back. You never know.
1: Amen. Okay. All right. Let's go to Doug in Ohio. Doug, are you there?
4: Yes, sir, I am.
1: Do you have a question or comment? We appreciate you calling.
4: Well, a couple. First of all, thank the viewer of SBN. And here's a good perspective today. Turned on SBN for studying the Word with Brent Stafford. And the first song I heard was Bob Henderson singing "Bigger Than Any Mountain." So that was my thing today.
1: Okay. Are y'all understanding?
2: He said he turned to SBN to study in the Word, and the first song was "Have You Got Any Mountains?" Is that? I don't know. But we're having a lot of problems. Listening. Your phone's cutting in and out.
3: Well, yeah, we're not getting a good connection here.
1: Was that what you said?
4: Well, the song was "Bigger Than Any Mountain."
2: Okay, bigger. Okay.
4: And that was a great one, I should say.
1: It was a great what?
4: Great way to start the day.
2: Amen.
1: Okay. Amen.
2: Amen.
4: And I'm reading Brother Stafford's book, Church and Thought, naturally.
0: Yeah. Amen.
3: Yeah, Brother Doug, do you have a question?
4: Yes. There are so many programs on YouTube about end time, are there any that are good to watch or good to avoid? Because there's a lot of confusion.
2: I think there are many to avoid. There's, there's probably more to avoid than there are to be real with that. One of the things about the study of eschatology, from the Greek word eschatos, end times, the study of end times, is that if you don't have a proper understanding of Ezekiel, Daniel, and the book of Revelation to start with, you're going to have a misconception or a skewed view of the end times. And so who you study under and who you read means a lot. And I would say that, and I'm not saying that because I'm employed here, but I've been a professor here since 97 and a student before that. And I just love the depth of the knowledge on Daniel and Ezekiel and the book of Revelation. I think we're teaching eschatology this semester to the students, and they're going to learn a lot. So I really suggest that you look at some of the books that we have that would help you with that understanding. YouTube, the problem with YouTube is anybody can put something on YouTube, and it doesn't have to be right. It's just like eBay. Somebody gave me this one coin, and it was an old coin. I thought, well, let me see what that thing's worth. I went on eBay, and it went anywhere from $18 to $4,200 of the same coin. Well, you can ask anything you want. It doesn't mean that it's worth that, but somebody might say, okay, well, they're asking $4,000. Must be worth something. I'll give them $500. Meanwhile, it's only worth $20. Yeah. And so that's the problem with YouTube when it comes to teaching, is that anybody can get an account, and anybody could go across, and even from their own house, they're going to teach on eschatology, and meanwhile, they don't have a church, they don't have accountability, they don't have a degree, they don't have any study, and I'm not saying degrees are absolutely necessary, but if you don't have a degree, then at least be a student of the Word.
1: I would recommend Brother Swigert's book. It's one of his questions book, and they're on sale. Right now, I think for $15, but what the Bible says about prophecy, it's an excellent basic book on end time events. And I think you have to have a good biblical understanding of those events before you venture out and start looking at things from other sources. You need to make sure they're biblical to begin with.
3: Yeah.
1: Does that help?
4: Yes, sir. Thank you.
1: Okay. Well, we certainly appreciate you calling. And we are so glad to have Sister Swigert here.
5: Yes. Thank you. Let's go ahead and go to Ruth from New Jersey. And Ruth, welcome to Sun Life Broadcasting. You have a question or comment for the panel?
6: Yes. Good morning, everybody.
5: Good morning.
6: This question is for my Brother Mike. I have a couple of friends that have left the traditional born-again Christian churches and have converted over to Messianic Jews.
2: Yes.
6: And I'm gonna hang up because I know he's very educated and stuff like that. I'm going to hang up and listen to your answer. But I feel like they focus. Are you there?
2: Yes, I'm here. Yeah, go ahead.
6: Oh, okay.
2: I'm just listening intently.
6: I feel like they focus a lot on tradition. And there's no talk about the blood and salvation. They focus a lot about, you know, the way that Yahweh and Yeshua, which is beautiful. But I wonder, are they going to make it? Are they saved? Can you educate me a little bit on that? And I'm going to hang up and listen to your answer, Brother Mike.
2: Yeah.
6: Thank you all. Love you all.
2: Let me deal with the easiest question. Are they saved? That's up to the Lord. We don't know that. There are people at different levels of involvement in the Hebraic Roots movement. The Hebraic Roots movement is the idea that we need to go back to Judaism. And it's got to be a mixture of Christianity and Judaism. Well, let's look at the Jerusalem Council. If we were supposed to go back under Judaism, wouldn't the Jerusalem Council, under the leadership of James, the brother of Christ, wouldn't they have said that then? Mm-hmm. But we don't see that. We don't see them saying you have to go back to the temple. We don't see them saying you have to follow the Leviticus 11, the eating dietary laws. We don't see them even saying bring sacrifices. We don't see that. So if it was supposed to be, then it would have been back then. Number two is Jesus Christ on the cross said, tetelestai, it is finished. Now, it is a perfect tense. You've heard me explain it. Perfect tense is a past tense verb with ongoing results. It is finished. What's finished? The law, the requirements, the Torah has been fulfilled by Jesus Christ. And it's fulfilled with the result, it's still fulfilled today. What does that mean? We can't add to what Christ did at Calvary. Right. So if I'm going to be a better Christian, if I wear a talith, which is the prayer shawl, and I wear the yarmulke or the kippah, the skull cap, and if I learn how to pray, Baruch Atah B'Shem, I learn how to pray in Hebrew, that way it makes me a better... No, it doesn't. Now, there's nothing wrong with you studying the Old Testament. I'm teaching survey of Old Testament this semester, or Old Testament survey, and so I'm going to be looking at, but what am I looking at? I'm looking at types and shadows in the Old Testament fulfilled in Christ. But the shadows can't become more important than the fulfillment of those shadows.
3: That's good.
2: And when I asked my wife to marry me, I didn't kneel down and look at the shadow on the ground and say, listen, I love you, shadow, please. No, I looked at her. And by getting so caught up with the feasts and the festivals, and we don't celebrate, if you don't like the word Easter, Resurrection Weekend, we don't celebrate Resurrection Weekend, we do the Passover instead. Don't you understand Jesus fulfilled all of these things? And that's my problem with that. Now, at what point does it get to be a dangerous situation is when the focus of your faith is no longer on the completed work of Calvary, but on the law, on a Christian attempt to fulfill the law. Bob Cornell and I would joke around and we'd call each other rabbi. And it was meant as a, the word rabbi is not an insult. It's a term for teacher. But it's not as if I was going back into Judaism. Again, I love the typologies, especially you get into Exodus, you look at the tabernacle. It is so full of typologies of not only Jesus, of the Holy Spirit, of Calvary, the brazen altar, the cross. But don't lose the focus, and the focus has to be on Jesus Christ.
1: Isn't that the reason that Galatians was written?
2: Oh, absolutely.
1: Because people have been told that you'll be more religious and more acceptable to God because if you go back to the law.
2: Yeah, Galatianism, that's a term that the way I explain it this way. Galatianism is saved by the blood and sanctified by my sweat. Saved by God, sanctified by my works.
1: Mm-hmm.
2: And if you're going back under the law, what you're doing is you're basically, Paul said, you're making the cross of none effect.
3: Right.
2: And if there was anybody that could have convinced people to go back under the law, Paul was it because he had the most knowledge on it. And he didn't encourage that. So why are we encouraging? By the way, I just want to add one point before Dr. Gray takes over. And that is the fact that there are a lot in the Hebraic Roots movement that want to see some of Paul's books removed from the Bible.
3: Oh, my.
2: Because they come so clearly against the Hebraic Roots movement.
1: Right.
3: That's a mistake. You know, the thought occurs to me, Brother Mike, we want to emphasize that there's two things that we do observe as New Testament believers, and that would be Holy Communion and water baptism. We do encourage that. We believe that. Paul taught that. And our doctrine teaches that.
2: But not as sacraments, but as an ordinance.
1: Right.
2: In other words, these don't make you... For example, if you don't believe and you're getting baptized in water, you're going in a dry sinner coming up a wet sinner. You've not been... the water is not going to save you. There's no such thing as baptismal regeneration. Regeneration or regening or becoming born again is done through a simple faith in the completed work of Calvary. But those things are important.
3: That's right.
5: Okay, we got to take a quick break. We're going to be right back after the break, ladies and gentlemen.
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0: We're back, ladies and gentlemen, and panel, I have a question here. Can a saved person be a habitual sinner at the same time? So we're talking about someone that sins pretty regularly and is continually asking for forgiveness.
1: I think the attitude of the person is what's that. Go ahead.
2: That's where I was going to go with it. It really depends on the heart, the posture of the heart. If someone is willingly sinning, knowing that it's wrong and rejecting God's tug of the heart to stop, that person will walk a path eventually where they lose their salvation. I'm not saying they aren't saved, but I will absolutely say they won't be saved for long.
1: Eventually.
2: If they keep rejecting the Holy Spirit, they keep walking in a sin. Sin, the wages of sin is death, right? That period, that's true no matter what. So that means as I sin, I earn death, right? And we see that, yes, spiritually, but we also see that physically. Someone who's a smoker, they kill their body, their lungs. They don't have the same lung capacity. Someone who does drugs kills the brain cells, right? So we see spiritual death, but we also see sin leading to physical death of parts of the body. So sin will always lead to death. And so that's why I say if they're rejecting the Holy Spirit and they continue in that willfully, they are in the process of dying. However, on the flip side, we need to understand there's Christians that are habitual sinners. They don't want it. They hate it. They can't figure out how to stop. They love God with all their heart, and they cry out in tears and weeping for help from God. Those type of people, God will honor. They're not in danger of losing their salvation. They are struggling, but God will see them walk through victory. They can get the victory.
1: You know,
0: and that struggle can take a long time.
2: It can. Paul, it can take months or years.
0: Yeah.
1: Paul, if you believe that Paul wrote Hebrews or Apollos, which is, I think, is a possibility, in Hebrews chapter 12, it talks about laying aside the burdens, the weight, and the sin that so easily besets you. In other words, each one of us may have something that you have a weakness toward that somebody next to you may not. For example, you'll never hear or read in the newspaper, Mike Musgrove broke into a seafood place and stole fish, because I don't eat fish, you know, so. But there are certain sins or there are certain areas or temptations. And by the way, let me say this, temptation is not a sin. To be tempted is not a sin.
3: Right.
1: Because Jesus was tempted, but did not sin. So in other words, we sometimes feel, why am I still being tempted in that area? And we condemn ourselves. The temptation is not the sin. What are you doing with it? If you're giving into it quickly every time, what's going to happen is you're going to give in to quickly, quickly, quickly every time. But if we learn to turn to the Lord and ask Him, eventually you'll find freedom from that.
3: Can we put 1 John 2:1 on the screen? And as they're doing that, Sister Swaggart, the question, can a saved person be an habitual sinner? I would say the question is not a good question.
0: No.
3: We should ask the question, do Christians fail from time to time? And do they sin from time to time? And my answer would be, yes, they do. Yes, we do. We all sin and come short of the glory of God from time to time. But look at this verse. My little children, that's talking about Christians, these things write I unto you that you sin not. That's God's will. But, he says, and if any man sin, we have an advocate with the Father, the Lord Jesus Christ, the righteous one. So what I would say to that person is, do we understand the sin nature? We all still have the sin nature. We have the nature of God within us, but we're still bent toward evil. It may be dormant, it may not be controlling us, and it shouldn't be. But if we yield to it, all we have to do is to ask the Lord to forgive us. And the issue of smoking, I wanted to bring that up. People are into an addiction, and that is typically not a sin of volition. Their body is craving that, and they're satisfying their body just like you crave food. You crave food, you eat some food, they crave a cigarette, and some cases it's alcoholism. There's something different about addictions. I was talking to someone the other day, and they said, I'm bound by hydroquinone. How do you say that?
0: Mm-hmm. Hydrocodone, I guess.
3: Yeah, that's a pain medicine. I'm bound to it. I'm addicted to it. And as they said, what should you do? I said, go see your doctor, and they can wean you off of it some way. I said, years ago, they gave me one of those pills for some pain, and I thought I was fainting. And they took me to the ER and said, well, that was a heavy dose, so we got to reverse it some way, which they did. But the point is, there are certain addictions that are wrong, but a person that's doing it is not trying to violate their convictions or like Scripture. They have an addiction and they're fighting it, and God will help them with it. So they have to depend on the Lord and ask the Lord to help them with it so that that can be no longer in their life. But they should not feel that they're dirty and rotten and sinful because they're struggling with the cigarette. Yes, they should get that. God will deliver them. God delivered my dad of cigarettes. He's delivered many people of it.
0: Right.
3: And I would tell for people like that, go to church, let them anoint you. If they have to anoint you 10 times, 10 weeks in a row, be anointed, be prayed over, and let there be the prayer of faith praying for you for that addiction to be broken.
0: Yeah, and I'm glad to hear you responded to this person with kindness and understanding. They don't need to be beat over the head.
3: No.
0: You know, and I've known, as you have, some people, they just struggle with certain things. And like you said, actually hated it. They hated it, that they would even want it,
3: yeah.
0: You know.

0: It happens all the time.
1: Let me read a scripture, Romans chapter 1. There's a similar scripture in Galatians chapter 5. It lists a bunch of sins, and then it says in verse 32, who knowing the judgment of God, that they which commit such things are worthy of death. My understanding of the word commit is that they habitually commit that sin without repenting.
2: Yeah.
1: Is that correct?
3: Yeah, I think when we look at, again, the attitude, both Pastor Jonathan and I kind of touch a little bit. How do you see what you just did?
1: Mm-hmm.
3: How do you, if you have the attitude, well, grace is there, therefore I'm going to go ahead and sin because I know I can always ask for forgiveness. You're in a very dangerous situation. What's going to happen is your heart will become hardened. But if we have the attitude, I blew it again. Oh, Lord, help me, help me, help me. And if we go and seek the Lord and ask for forgiveness, and then let the Holy Spirit reveal. Many times I'll say to the Lord, Lord, show me when the initiation of that temptation starts so I can deal with it immediately so it doesn't grow into something that now I'm struggling over. And God's word is there. We have authority. We have victory through Calvary. Help us as soon as possible to recognize the devil's at work and turn our focus to the cross. But if I fail, I have an advocate. I have someone I can turn to. If I confess my sin, He is faithful and just to forgive me my sin and cleanse me from all unrighteousness. Now, this is a conditional clause. The apodosis, or the result of confessing my sin, will always be that He will forgive me. Therefore, take advantage of that, but don't use it as an excuse to sin. We can never let grace be a license to sin. Grace is the ability so we don't have to sin.
1: Another way of saying that is that forgiveness is not victory. God forgives us, but He also provides victory.
3: I remember one time I was asking God's forgiveness over something, and I said, Lord, I plead the blood over that sin. And I heard the Lord's voice as clear as you're hearing mine. And He said, yes, I will use the blood to wash away that sin, but I'd rather you use that blood for the victory than to ask for forgiveness.
2: Wow. Yeah.
3: The same blood that washes away sin is our source of victory.
1: Mm-hmm.
3: Revelation chapter 12, verse 11, and they overcame him, Satan. They overcame him by the blood of the Lamb.
0: And the word.
3: The word of their testimony, and they loved not their life. Now, let me break that down. The blood of the Lamb, that which was shed at Calvary. The word of their testimony, that which was been done in my life since I believed in what Christ said at Calvary. And they loved not their life unto the end is the ultimate goal, that it's no longer I that believe that liveth, but Christ that liveth in me. So the source of victory is the source of forgiveness. Why not use the source of victory? And I think that's what the lesson I learned from that.
2: All righty. That's John from Missouri. A year on the air.
4: Yes. My question was to Dr. Don Paul Gray.
2: Okay.
4: Something about the prophecy. He was talking about tongues. He said that, if I understood him right, he said that the tongues, if you prophesy and there's no interpreter, you might as well not do it at all.
0: Yeah, we were discussing the gifts of the Spirit and the gift of
3: tongues,
0: giving a message in tongues, and then the interpretation. That's not exactly the word prophesying. Prophesying would be speaking in your common language. So going back to that discussion, if a person is coming to the church and they're giving a message in tongues and that there is no one there to interpret, or if they think there's no one there, whatever, it would not do them any good to just give the message and there's no interpretation. Now, in many cases, particularly if it's a large church, you don't know who's there. Now, if it's a smaller church, you might know everybody that's there. That's what we were discussing.
2: Okay. Go ahead,
4: that's
2: John.
4: If discussing that, you gave that and there was no one there to interpret it. How do you know there's no one?
0: Well, that is the question. Now, in smaller churches, pastors get to know their people. I remember in one of the churches I pastored, there was a certain person that would interpret a lot. They were pretty much right on. When I would hear them, I'd just say, that feels right to me. It lines up with Scripture. It's a good interpretation. So the average church member may not know it, but churches that are maybe 100 to 200, the pastors kind of know who will give a message in tongues and an interpretation. What always bothered me, though, if a stranger showed up and a stranger wanted to give a message in tongues, I didn't like that. I can just tell you, frankly, I did not like it because I wasn't sure who it was that was taking over the service.
2: Yeah. And you sure want to know
3: that's
2: that.
3: That's a good point.
2: You sure do. Okay. Can a saved person be a habitual sinner?
3: Yeah, we were just
2: okay,
3: talking about
2: just,
3: that.
2: Yeah. Okay, today it's totally useless to try to convince someone about the doctrine of election. The Bible teaches election and free will, and no one can understand it or explain it, just like the Bible teaches the Trinity. Although the word is not there, but no one can humanly explain it. If we could, God would not be God. I'm not sure I understand
3: his
2: email here.
0: Well, I understand it.
5: Yeah.
0: I don't like it.
5: Right. So to clarify with this emailer and for our viewers, we do not believe that the Bible teaches the doctrine of election.
2: Right.
5: We do not believe that certain groups of people are destined for heaven and certain groups of people are destined to hell. No matter what. We don't believe that at all. We believe that when Peter wrote, I believe it's in 2 Peter, where it says that God is willing that none should perish. Zero people. God doesn't want anyone to go to hell and live in that turmoil and destruction. So, no, we don't believe in the doctrine of election. We do believe in the doctrine of free will, and we absolutely do believe that the Bible does teach it. There is no confusion. From our point of view, from what we can see in Scripture, and again, we have spent a lot of time giving a lot of Scripture arguing these points, but I will say that there is predestination in Scripture. You will see that terminology used in Ephesians. You'll see that terminology used in the book of Romans, but what it's talking about is once someone is accepted, once someone accepts Christ into their heart, they are predestined for certain things, right? So in other words, what is predestined is not who gets saved. What is predestined is how to be saved and what happens once you are saved. Those are the things that are predestined.
1: The plan. So how do you have election and free will?
5: At the same time,
0: Can I answer that? You have to understand how you define the word election and how it's applied. Free will is a strong doctrine in the Bible. We all believe in that. But in regard to what Brother Jonathan there was laying out, I looked up this verse, 2 Peter 1 and 10.
5: That's
0: look at
5: is.
0: This.
5: Yeah.
0: Wherefore, the rather, brethren, give diligence to make your calling and election sure. For if you do these things, you shall never fail. Now look at that phrase, make your calling and election sure. Paul taught election, but how do you define it?
3: Yeah.
0: And same with the word predestination. Paul taught and used the word predestination. When I was a young preacher, I stayed away from that word because I never understood it. But now I understand Paul taught predestination and he taught election, but it's based on foreknowledge. His knowledge, his omnipotence and his omniscience, he knows all things. So he knows that there will be a remnant. So he mentions in the Bible, there'll be a remnant. There will be the elect because he knows the ones that will be faithful to the call of Christ and will serve him all their lives. He knows that.
1: But he doesn't force them.
0: That's it. He doesn't take away free will. So we believe, to the question, we believe strongly in predestination. God has predestined that the whole world can be saved.
2: Yes.
0: Through Christ and the blood sacrifice. The whole world can be there. So that's God's will. The plan of salvation is for whosoever will. But he also knows the ones that won't. He knows the ones that will. But he doesn't force it because we believe in free will.
3: Sister Swigert, 2 Peter 3:9, the Lord is not slack concerning his promise, as some men count slackness, but is longsuffering to usward, not willing that any should perish.
0: Any.
3: Now, if God, who can do all things, and ultimately, if we believe that he chooses who goes to heaven, who goes to hell, this verse here throws that right out the window, because if he's willing that none should perish and he has the ability to pre-select everybody to heaven, then everybody's going to heaven. And we don't believe that inclusion or ultimate reconciliation doctrine either. So it's foreknowledge, just as Dr. Gray said. And people have a hard time with that. But it shouldn't be. If he is, since he is God, and he's omniscient, which means all-knowing, he knows all the decisions we're going to make 10 years from now, if the Lord tarries. He knows what, so he knows. If we think of time as a straight line, our time is a straight line, where God is the Alpha and the Omega, the beginning and the end, at the very same time. He knows how we lived our lives. He knows who's accepted Christ and who's rejected Christ. That's foreknowledge. But what is predestined is, as both of you said, how to get saved.
1: Plan.
3: And number two, what happens to those who've accepted Jesus Christ?
5: Yeah.
3: That's predetermined. That's not up for debate. Man can't change it. But who is what is up for a decision?
0: And it all goes back to the doctrine of free will. I don't know why the Calvinists cannot believe that.
3: They don't want to, because it's easier.
0: You know, even the Catholics believe what we teach on this subject. They believe in free will. But to think, and the Calvinists, the followers of Luther, and particularly John Calvin, and in the Presbyterian Church and so forth, they do believe strongly in election, and they interpret it means a certain few are elected and others just cannot get saved whether they want to get saved or not.
1: So God forces people to go to hell.
0: Yeah.
1: And he forces people to go to heaven, and they have no choice in the matter.
0: It's like the lottery.
1: How can God be a just God and people have no responsibility, no ability to make that choice?
0: So some win the lottery and some don't. Now, for God so loved the world that he gave his only begotten Son, that whosoever believeth,
1: yes.
0: whosoever,
1: yes.
0: this glorious gospel is for all people, and all people can be saved. Hallelujah.
2: Yes.
3: Listen, if it's God's will for this gentleman here to go to hell, because it's been pre-selected that he goes to hell, he's doing God's will by sinning. Now, that doesn't make sense.
0: No.
3: Because God would reward him for doing his will by sending him to hell. It just doesn't make sense. God does not decide the ultimate. We decide where, by our actions, either accepting Christ, denying Christ. When Jesus said to his disciples, "But whom do you say I am?" is a question that's asked of every human being.
2: And the Bible's very clear. The Lord made a way for people to be saved. I mean, he reached in and got heaven's best.
0: Right.
2: And offered them in place of that sinner.
5: Yeah.
2: And so, you know, God is showing his great love there. It's such love that it's hard to comprehend it.
0: And sister, that's the basis of what I just said, God's love.
2: That's right.
0: If you believe that, if you believe that God loves the whole world, he loves all of us.
2: Right.
0: He loved Hitler. He loved Judas. If they had repented, they'd go to heaven.
2: Right. Do you believe God loves you? Of course you do. But it's a lot of people that think, and I've had them say, I've done too many bad things. God cannot love me. But he does, in spite
1: All it takes is one sin.
2: Right.
1: Yeah. And everybody's done that.
2: Right. Right. Okay. It said, this is something I want us to explain, too. The Bible.

0: teaches the Trinity, although the word is not there. But no one can humanly explain it.
1: I don't think that's entirely correct.
0: I was going to say, we can explain the Trinity.
1: We believe in the Trinity because it is clearly laid forth, particularly in the New Testament.
0: Right.
1: And the examples, we've gone over those examples over and over here. But the word Trinity is not in the Bible. We agree with that. But the reality of it, and the oneness people want to highlight that and say it's not there. But they're incorrect. I've often the Lord showed this to me just a few months ago, when Stephen was stoned, God gave him a break in heaven. He looked up and he saw where heaven parted, and he saw Jesus standing at the right hand of the Father. That's two. Mm. And the Holy Spirit was all over him. That's three. You know, we believe in the Trinity because of the way the New Testament is set forth over and over and over. Okay. Jesus himself believed in the Trinity. Because when he was being baptized, he heard the voice.
0: Right.
1: He saw the dove.
2: Right. Yeah. Let us make man in our image.
3: Right.
2: Yeah.
3: And not only using scripture, we can also use some practical things too. I've explained it this way to the kids, and I know we've got to wrap it up, but I explained it this way to the kids. Water has three different forms.
4: Mm-hmm.
3: Right. It's all water, but three different forms. You have a solid of ice, you have a gas of steam, and you have a liquid of water, right? But I can set all three of those on my counter, see all three of them like right there in front of me. All three of them are still water,
4: mm-hmm.
3: but in three different forms. That's God. God is one God, but has three different forms that we as human beings can experience all of the forms. In some form or fashion, we'll see God when we get to heaven. We experience the salvation through Christ. We operate through the leading and guiding of the Holy Spirit, right? We can experience God fully and completely. That's an explanation of the Trinity.
0: Yeah. Right. All right, well, ladies and gentlemen, we got to close down this segment. But we will be back with you tomorrow beginning at 9 a.m. And thank you for being with us today. We love you. God bless you. 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I should say blessed and enlightened by Sun Life Broadcasting. We love you. God bless you. We'll be back with you tomorrow.
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7: 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The first is by Robin Hurd, entitled When I Lay My Isaac Down. Then Brian Haney, I Found the Lily in My Valley. Kim Coleman, This Could Be the Day. And finally, Yahweh, all of the Family Worship Center Resurrection Singers. 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

the church said hallelujah. And the church said praise God. And the church said glory to God. We received, you may be seated, we received over 1 million letters when we went on television, what was then the Soviet Union. Maybe 10 or 15, they would send, bring it to us whenever some of our people went to Moscow. The program aired in all 14 of the Soviet republics. And if I remember correctly, this was the first letter that I read from that vast land. The brother wrote and said, Brother Swaggart, my life was the moment the alarm went off, I would start drinking a fifth of vodka. Every morning, that's what I would drink. He said, I'd never heard the gospel in my life. I heard the name of Jesus, but mostly it was in a swear word. But he said, that morning I turned on the TV, a glass full of vodka, that fifth sitting on the table beside me. I'd been doing that for several years, and it was killing me. But all of a sudden, when that TV came on, I saw something I'd never seen in my life. The presence of God touched my heart. He said, I sat there spellbound and shoved aside the fifth of vodka, shoved aside the glass containing fullness of vodka, never touched it. And when that program ended, I was no longer a drunk. I was saved by the precious blood of Jesus Christ. He made a change. I said he made a change in the way that I'm walking. He made a change in the way that I'm talking.

Tara, wait a moment. There are some of you watching by television right now, and the Holy Spirit through that song is telling you to get up. Get up in Jesus' name. You've been not only physically, but you've been down financially. You've been down above all spiritually. And the devil's told you you might as well quit. Well, get up. Get up. Get up in Jesus' name. Glory to God.

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2: 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They are entitled The Message of the Cross, The New Covenant, Five Offerings of Leviticus, How the Holy Spirit Works, and What I Hate, That Do I. That last book was one of Dad's most popular books. It deals with sanctification. 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

0: is every one of these books, as you read them, will open up and expand your knowledge of the Word of God. 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You ought to take advantage of this special offer and get all five of them. And I know that when you read them, when you finish, you're going to look back and say, I know more now than I did before I read these books concerning the Word of God. So pick up the phone, go online, send us a letter, however you order them. I know that you're going to be blessed.
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4: Welcome today to A Study in the Word. This is Evangelist Jimmy Swaggart along with Lauren Larson and Dave Borg and John Rosenstern. I didn't want to leave you out, Dave. Dr. Don Paul Gray and Dave Smith, we're happy to be with you today so very, very much. And I enjoy the study of the book of Daniel because it tells us what is coming upon this world. And it's so much is said in very short sentences. Like we said on the previous program, whenever the angel Gabriel explained all of this to Daniel, he had to. Daniel didn't know what in the world they were talking about. How much Daniel understood of it at the time, I don't know. I don't know, because it's one thing I'm sure that he understood a lot more than at the beginning, but this is very complicated. It really is. We'll start where we left off at the 25th verse again, please, Lauren.
5: And he shall speak great words against the Most High and shall wear out the saints of the Most High.
4: Stop right there for a moment. The people that teach that the church is going to have to go through the Great Tribulation period, this is one of their scriptures that they use when it calls it, it refers to the word saints. But when it talks about the elect, it talks about saints and et cetera, it's talking about Israel. And some would say, well, Israel was not a saint at that time. No, but God knew that they would be. And he's going by the promises he's made to these people, the covenants that he's established with them. And so it's not speaking of the church here when it says, shall wear out the saints of the Most High. It's speaking of Israel. Do y'all have any comments on that? Is that your understanding?
6: Very clear. Daniel is writing a book of prophecy about God's people, Israel.
4: Yes.
6: And he does not see the church age. He basically skips over it like he's going through a valley from one mountain peak after the
4: death
6: of Messiah.
4: Yes.
6: Up until the time of the Gentiles be fulfilled, and now Israel's place becomes prevalent again. So he's speaking to Israel in this case.
4: Right, yeah. But why would God refer to these people who even then were bitterly opposed to him? They've accepted the Antichrist as their Messiah. They've realized that now they were fools to do so, but Why would he refer to them as saints?
6: Well, the word saints, again, we mentioned it on a previous program a week or two ago, is not really the proper word in the Hebrew. It just is the best word to fit as far as translation, but it means the holy ones. These are those that are associated to the covenant promises of Abraham, Isaac, and Jacob. God always brings them back to that oath that he made to Abraham and the fidelity he has to the immutable promises that he made to Abraham, that he would take his seed and bring them into the land, and from that seed would come forth the Messiah, Jesus Christ.
4: Are there many Jews now at this present time giving their hearts to Christ?
6: Interesting study came out about 2 years ago, Brother Swigert, that showed that the percentage of Jews being saved are in line in proportion to the number of others, as I'll just use the term Gentiles, others. So there's a smaller population, so if one Jew gets saved in comparison to the Gentile community, of course, there'd be thousands.
4: Right.
6: But I know from my past in working with Jews and being around Jewish people that there are some that have given their hearts to the Lord. My dad was one in particular that gave his heart to the Lord. His brother, my uncle, did not.
4: How hard was it for your dad to overcome millennia of prejudice and wrong teaching? How hard was it for him to overcome that and to accept Jesus Christ? Now, I don't know, maybe he was not religious at all in his younger days.
6: Jewish people, and he grew up in Berlin and in a wealthy home, so the synagogue life was part of their life. When they were bar mitzvah, the young boys at age 13, they had to memorize a very large portion
4: of
6: the book.
4: Did your dad speak German?
6: He spoke German, he spoke English, he spoke French, he knew a little Hebrew, and he knew a little bit of Latin, too. They grew up in a very wealthy home, my dad, initially. Of course, all that was taken from them. But they would have to learn large portions of the book of Leviticus during their bar mitzvah and recite them in Hebrew and do it word for word.
4: How long did your dad get out of Germany before the axe fell, so to speak?
6: Brother Swigert, they were fortunate to escape at the latter part of 1938. They were able to go to England for a year, and they were one of their family, I should say, were a group of about 10,000 that were able to come to the United States before the limits were cut off. So we were very fortunate. My great uncle left in 1933. He was a medical doctor, Ivan Rosenstern, and he left more so particularly because they saw the declining of the health care, and the many doctors decided to leave. So he became an American citizen. Ooh. And because he was able to sponsor them from England, they were able to come to the United States.
4: Well, now, there was a time Hitler would let them leave, but they couldn't take anything with them, no money, whatever. Was your dad able to bring out something?
6: No, they left basically everything there behind as far as material things. They lost their property at Kristallnacht, which is the night of the broken glass.
4: Did they survive in England?
6: They were, again, my great uncle was able to support and help them from the United States a little bit. They left.
4: So they had to have something like that, or they just couldn't go.
6: They had what little financial means they had on themselves. See, they were able to escape, so as a result, they took what little they could with them. But
4: and what year was that?
6: End of 1938.
4: Because that's right whenever Hitler was starting to make the big push.
6: My dad had to spend a lot of his time either in the Brazilian consulate or in the forest because the Gestapo was already coming to the house to collect him. And if he was there, they would have taken him. So yeah. He was able to, many days and for many weeks, he spent time by himself either in the woods or he would have to go to the Brazilian consulate, which was very gracious in allowing him to stay there in protection.
4: Mm.
6: But Brother Swire, the majority of my family that ended up leaving Germany and going east towards Poland ended up, unfortunately, in Auschwitz.
4: Yeah.
6: They thought they could escape Germany, not realizing what Hitler had intended.
4: So it was either England or America where there was some safety.
6: There was some opportunity.
4: Otherwise, it was death.
6: Right. Unfortunately, with the Chamberlain White Papers that were put upon the limitations of Jews that could travel to Palestine, or we'll call it Israel, many of them were unable to travel there, so as a result, they were stuck in Europe.
4: Did your dad talk about that time very much?
6: Not till he got saved, Brother Swigert. In fact, when he got saved, there was a liberty that he began, of course, I think he began to understand what happened. But he didn't know about the details of his family till the war was pretty much over. And when he found out, and of course, I've listened to more of my mother's testimony and what she got from my grandmother and some of the other relatives, was the idea that my dad was very hardened and bitter at what happened. Like, how could God allow this? Mm. And many Jews had that idea.
4: Oh, yes, right.
6: To see the slaughtering and the murder and the killing that took place. And it was very organized. And there were companies like IBM with the Hollerith machines and Thomas Watson that helped. There's a great book written by

0: Edwin Black called the IBM and the Holocaust, that details their involvement in helping Adolf Hitler not only with the census, but also with the Jews that were in the concentration camps. But I'll leave that alone for now. But my point is this, there was a very organized effort on behalf of the Germans to bring about the ultimate destruction of the Jews. It didn't start that way, but it most certainly ran quickly towards that end. Those that got out, like my dad and others, and some I have spoken to, there was almost this idea was, how can a good, loving God, and we, his people, allow this to happen? It was a difficult question to digest. Yeah. And my dad and my uncle, from what I understood as well from their testimonies, suffered a lot of harassment, too, being Jews. It wasn't like you escaped it even as a young child. You were constantly ostracized and separated and criticized.
1: Was it your grandfather that had a seat on the Berlin Stock Exchange?
0: Yes, he was actually, interestingly enough, a financial manager. He was good friends with Elmar Schock, the head of the financial system of Germany, who was not a Nazi. At Nuremberg, he was not indicted, but he helped Adolf Hitler raise money, and he was the one who created the concepts of how to get money by marketing to third world countries like Latin America. He was good friends, and my dad said this man would come to their house often. He even told my grandfather, Paul Rosenstern, he said, you're not going to be included in what Hitler's doing with the Jews. That's only for the common people. In other words, the stature and financial position they thought would protect them. And that's what Schock had told.
1: But it didn't.
0: No, Hitler took everything and anything pertaining to the Jews that he could. That was his mission.
1: Yeah, yeah. And is there any that recovered anything after the war?
0: There were some, and I don't like to use the term reparations. I've used it before because it's not reparations. There were some restorations, but not really significant. Over the years, there were individuals that were able to assist in getting some of those funds back to the rightful citizens. A very small portion of what was part of my dad's estate was not returned, and the reason my grandfather's estate was because when Berlin was burned down, all the quote-unquote records of all the different titles and business, you know, documentation were destroyed.
1: Right.
0: So there was no, and Hitler also destroyed much of that too.
1: Was this a problem with most Jews, that how could God have allowed something like this?
0: In my studies of the Holocaust, Brother Swaggart, reading behind great historians, I just gave a book to Dr. Gray, written probably the most detailed book of the history of the Jewish people, the 20th century, as well, Raul Hilberg and other authors. There is a strong sense of the Jews that came out of the Holocaust. Why did God allow this? It's the question that I don't think has been fully answered.
1: Did your dad come to the place that he had more understanding of it after he was saved?
0: When he got saved, it was like it illuminated the understanding, because now the scriptures that they read, the very ones that I was talking about from Leviticus 26, we've talked about, he and I, they made sense to him. You know, that Israel, after he got saved.
1: Right.
0: There's something about salvation that makes a person far more intelligent. And I don't mean intelligent.
1: Well, that's true.
0: That they have a capability to learn something.
1: Yeah.
0: It's just they
1: especially
0: know
1: of the Word of God.
0: Understanding of spiritual things, because only spiritual things can be spiritually discerned.
1: We've got to break, and don't go away. We will be right straight back.
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4: Raising the dead, calming the storm, healing the sick. 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

0: We are back. As Lauren said, I believe it was Lauren or John, one or the other, said a few minutes ago, the entirety of this book of Daniel pertains to the Jewish people. The Lord is showing Daniel what will happen to them. And he didn't go into a lot of detail, but he went into more detail than anywhere else in the Word of God, I think. So we'll pick up where we left off, if you want to, Lauren.
1: Could I ask a question before we go on?
0: Certainly.
1: In verse 25,
0: yes.
1: Think to change times and laws. This is speaking of the Antichrist, I assume.
0: Yes.
1: Isn't that some of what we're seeing today in our nation?
0: I think that there won't be any more Christmas with him.
1: Well, we've talked about the spirit of the Antichrist already being here, but changing. I'm thinking about the changing of the history or attempts to change the history.
0: I don't doubt that. Yes,
1: people don't have the roots.
2: Can I bring a thought to this? This is what I was talking about
0: sure,
2: a couple programs
0: certainly.
2: Ago, and I don't mean to take too much time on it. The word for change there is shana, and it means to alter something. So something that is present is altered or changed. Could it be a revision of history? Possibly. But if I look at the religion of Islam, and why do I bring it up? Because unlike any other religion in the world, it was established in history by the said Prophet Muhammad. And as time progressed, not only was it a religious system, but it was a political system and a military system all incorporated together. The Sharia, or the law that was to be abided and followed by Muslims, also was representative in how they treated others. Interesting enough, there was much criticism in the Quran, the Hadiths, which are the sayings and traditions of Muhammad, and the Tafsir, which is the history of Islam, that show the bitterness towards Jews and the criticism of Jews and the possibility of eradication of Jews. And each generation in Islam has been taught to consider that. We brought it up on program yesterday, I believe, dealing with the founder of the Muslim Brotherhood, Hassan al-Banna, Saeed Qutb, and others that spoke very strongly in opposition to the Israeli people. With that being the case, the change of times in Islam, under Sharia, their clock is different. They follow a lunar calendar. And some, of course, now that we have more light than we did back 100, 200, 300 years ago, as far as Bible prophecy is concerned, could it be, and I'm kind of stating this as a question, won't make it rhetorical as me saying it and bringing an answer, but could it be that the Islamic influence that the Antichrist will either appease or be part of will look to change times, meaning the calendars, the Muslim calendar, and then as well, change laws, now looking more to Sharia. And I say that because there are groups in this country, like the Council on Islamic American Affairs and other organizations in the Islamic movement in the U.S., that would like to see Sharia law become the law of the United States, replacing our Constitution.
0: Oh, yes, yes, yes, yes. John, I don't think they realize what Sharia law is, though. Mm-hmm. I just don't think they do.
2: Referring to Americans in general?
0: Americans, yes. I don't think, you know more about this than I do, but I was reading the other day that some very powerful businessmen, bankers, you know, we would welcome Sharia law, et cetera, et cetera. I don't think they know what they're talking about. And the freedoms are taken away under those circumstances.
2: Well, we can look at the nations that are closest to practicing what we call an Islamic theocracy, like Iran under the Ayatollah. We could look at even the Middle Eastern countries, even Saudi Arabia, where we still see a lot of restrictions.
0: The people have no say in anything.
2: Right. Very, very limited, very limited.
0: Right, right.
1: We see even now in this country, I'm thinking about the Supreme Court, of bringing in international law, and instead of basing decisions on just our Constitution, they're basing decisions on things like international law, which would include Sharia, which changes things completely. I mean,
0: You mean our Supreme Court is doing that now?
1: Yes. Some of the justices, the more liberal justices, have said multiple times that, we've got to consider what international laws say rather than just our Constitution. Yes, absolutely.
0: That's tragic.
1: Yes. Well, why do you think there was such a fight over this recent justice to be added? Because she was an originalist, which means that she's going to make decisions based on our Constitution alone, rather than allowing this other type of basis for making decisions.
2: As we move towards globalism more and more, and most of the liberals, and now we see it in our younger representatives like Ms. Representative Cortez, and then we now have some Muslim representatives like Omar and Talib. These individuals, known as this, they call them the Squad, they are very liberal, but they also have significant Muslim influence. All these young ladies have been cooperative with the Council on American Islamic Relations and other Islamic organizations. And United Nations as a whole has a number of, you know, global concepts, but much of that has been influenced by the Muslim community of these nations that are now part of this, the Organization of Islamic Conference, the OIC, and others. So I could see a push in this country, if we're not careful in the future, maybe not right now, but in the soon future, if we're not careful, that our laws could be altered and changed. So this is why I see, in this case, the Antichrist changing laws and times could very well suit this future event.
1: There is also the idea that attempts to try to get our country to be subjected to the world court. Which would include international law.
3: And we've seen a lot of changes in laws anyway in regard to persons, same-sex marriage, things that we would never had imagined even 15 years ago. That those changes are speedily happening, whether we want to slow them down or not because of the influence of...
0: Well, I think the one governor or mayor, whichever it was out on at West, was going to try to, he is going to try to lift the laws against marijuana, cocaine, heroin. Go ahead with the 25th verse again.
3: So I'm just sitting here thinking, well, you're sitting next to one. I didn't have much sense then either. So it's you just.
0: I didn't want to say it.
3: I knew you didn't. But you don't when you're in that world, you don't think about it.
2: No.
3: You don't think about it as something that is nonsensical.
0: But how in the world that a judge, let's just say a judge or a mayor or a governor, whatever the case, knowing what drugs do to a person, how in the world can they say it's free, let everybody have it as much as they want?
3: Well, again, when you open up the door to drugs in the sense of legalization, the money that is involved will swing the door open, because you're talking massive amounts of money you could even, if you were pro-drug, you could tout the idea of many new jobs created, et cetera, et cetera, et cetera, for these crops and these different agricultural systems to be embraced. So it's, you know, we could easily see drugs being marketed

0: by America in America just from changed laws.
1: There was even an amendment in recent election in Louisiana itself about opening up gambling on sports.
2: Yes.
3: Well, that's now every state in the union now is faced with that. And I read an article on it yesterday. I believe that the states that's done it all, they have reaped untold amounts of money and they're paying their debts and whatever the case. That's enticing.
1: Yeah.
3: It's very enticing.
0: Well, the people of the states aren't.
3: Oh, no, no.
0: They're paying the price for those.
3: Yes. That's right. I'm talking about the government of the state.
0: Sure.
3: And
0: I know
3: the people aren't. The people are being bled dry.
1: Money, the love of money is the root of all evil.
3: And more.
2: Mm-hmm.
3: Okay, go ahead.
2: We know from the book of Revelation where it talks about drugs in the last days.
1: Yes.
2: Pharmakia. We get the word drugs from that word pharmakia in the Greek. So drugs, and really the 60s brought about that huge transition. Mm-hmm. They call it the revolution of the 60s. And then you had the bands like the Beatles and others. One of their songs was Revolution, ironically. And then the drugs, Strawberry Fields Forever, all this began to manifest and more. And now we look back from the 60s where LSD was first brought out and used with Timothy Leary. Now we're legalizing these things and we're making it possible for everyone to participate in it. Not even then, we have legal drugs that people are addicted to that are just as powerful as the street drugs, and they're now confined to taking various forms.
0: I think the moral fiber of our nation changed in the 60s.
2: Significantly.
0: Yeah, it was huge, the free love movement.
3: When gambling was allowed, you know, as well, in every state in the union just about, maybe it is all of them, that changed again. You know, people don't, they don't live by faith anymore. It's the roll of the dice and whatever case. So that didn't help the country either, you know. And so what is next with the efforts of Satan?
0: Well, once again, we go back to the movements for same-sex marriage, the LGBTQ. They just keep adding letters to it. All of these are going to be legalized lifestyles that we have to acknowledge as the church. And the hate speech would be another law that will soon be upon us in strength.
3: Can be used for whatever one desires.
0: Well, if you preach the gospel and you say that a certain action described by scriptures is sin, that can be and will be hate speech.
2: Right. Pedophilia will be next. Mm-hmm. Pedophilia will be next.
3: God help us.
2: Bigamy, polygamy.
3: We've run out of time. Thank you so much for having been with us today. Don't miss the next program.
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4: Psalms 23, if you go with me in the scriptures. Very familiar verses of scripture. And we all know, you know, the Psalms 23. And we find out with David, who wrote the Psalms, he was considered, they called him like the chief shepherd. He was the shepherd king, they called him. But when David writes this Psalms, he's really not talking as a shepherd, but he's talking as a sheep about his shepherd. And so it takes a different approach as a shepherd. He's now going to be saying to us, the Lord is my shepherd. And he's, the way it's written, and we're not going to just going to read that one line, the Lord is my shepherd. And that's what I talk. That's what I want to minister to you about tonight. Today, let's pray. Father, we just thank you for your love, for your mercy, for your grace. Lord, you have done all things for us, and all we have to do is place our faith in what you've done for us. We're asking you, Lord God, to anoint us, to bring forth your word, anoint the ears to hear what the Spirit would be saying to us. We honor you and bless you. Thank you for the camp meeting, Lord. Thank you for the lives that are being touched, saved, filled with the Holy Spirit. We just thank you, Lord. When we leave here, we won't be the same, but we'll know you more and know you in a greater degree. And we thank you for that. We honor you and bless your name and thank you for your love for us. In Jesus' name we pray. Amen. Right there on that one little verse of scripture, what I want you to do, the Lord is my shepherd. In that word, my, right there, just remember to put your name there. The Lord is Dale's shepherd. Put your name there. When you start talking about the Lord being my shepherd, you have to begin to look at and understand and see, really, what does a shepherd do? What is the shepherd's responsibility? There are some good shepherds, and there are some bad shepherds. Satan is a bad shepherd. All he does is steal, kill, and destroy. All he wants to do is put us in bondage, bring issues to us, and do all kinds of things to us. But the good shepherd, Jesus, our shepherd, is a good shepherd. Now, what is the characteristics of a good shepherd? And how does all this work out? First of all, he paid a price with his blood to purchase us. See, shepherds, to truly own something, he purchased that. So a shepherd, and if you had a shepherd or a flock of sheep, the shepherd of that farm has to go out

and purchase sheep. And once he purchases those sheep, he takes on a responsibility, fully responsible for everything that sheep needs. Everything. The sheep has to depend on that shepherd. That shepherd has to lead them, has to do everything, and the sheep just depends on that shepherd. There are some good shepherds, and there are some good shepherds that are not so good. But we have a good shepherd. So one of the things, how did he purchase us? As we know, he purchased us by his blood. We don't belong to ourselves. He purchased us by his blood. He shed his blood on Calvary, that we that were astray, that we that were wandering off in sin and all types of sins and difficulties and situations, he said, you know what? I'm going to go buy me some sheep. So he went to the cross with all the wealth that heaven offered. He owns the whole entire planet. He owns all the galaxies. He owns a city of gold. Everything, the much value that God has, all that has not had enough value to purchase you. The only thing that had the greatest enough value to purchase you and I was what he did on the cross. That was the greatest value. That is the greatest value. So as a shepherd, what does the shepherd do after he purchases us? Because you've been purchased. That's your shepherd. The Lord is my shepherd. I want to go tell everybody, hey, you know what? Jesus is my shepherd. I want to go over here and say, you know what? The Lord is Dale's shepherd. I'm proud of that. You know, if the sheep could talk, bah, they could do that to each other. They're probably out there in that field saying, man, we got a good shepherd. He takes care of us. Man, every time I'm thirsty, he knows right where to bring me. Every time I'm hungry, he's looking for a good place for me to eat. Every time I'm sick, he takes care of me. I don't have to depend on anything that I can do it myself. All I gotta do is have faith and trust to know that whatever I need, whatever I'm going through, whatever difficulty I'm going through, my good shepherd will take care of me. Because one of the responsibilities of the good shepherd, that he cares for us, he takes care of our need, takes care of our difficulties, brings us life and life abundantly. But one of the characteristics of a good shepherd, that he cares. He cares for you. He knows right where you are. I'm not going to say I had a dream, but when I was in the hospital, I was sitting in a chair. They had me set up in the chair. And I was sitting there just resting. It was about the third week. And I looked over and I almost sensed that I saw someone laying in the bed where I lay at. And the Lord spoke to my heart at that moment and said, I'm laying here taking your stuff that you can sit there and take my stuff. I took your sickness. I took that disease. I took that infirmity. I took that COVID. I took it into my body and it came through my body that you can be healed. Because he cares for us. He cares for us. You don't have to worry about anything. If I'm a sheep, I'm looking for them to come up in the morning, coming out of the farmhouse, the little sheep looking around, they laying, getting ready, all of a sudden they hear a door open at the farm. He's looking, oh, he didn't come out. We're about ready to go have lunch, breakfast. Because the shepherd's always early and he's always on time. He'll come out and the shepherd will find those sheep somewhere to drink at.

get him nourishment because he cares for us. You don't have to worry about anything. He cares for you. Casting all our care upon him because he cares for you. He cares for you. What does a good shepherd do? He protects us. You know, one of the things that Satan would love to do is try to isolate you from the flock. Because if he can isolate you and pin you in somewhere to get you away from the flock, you're prey. But because our shepherd protects us, he has that staff, which is the cross. And that cross has some characteristics that he does and has. And one thing he does with that he knows how to guide us with it. With the cross, guide us in. He guides us in. It's also a staff. The cross is also a place where he directs us. But also, it's a weapon against the enemy. When the enemy comes, see, the shepherd has a clearer view of the terrain. He can see the terrain clearer than a sheep. His eyes can gaze across the terrain and know where the danger is. The eyes of the shepherd is looking around and way ahead of us. He knows exactly the right path because he's already made that path for us. He knows exactly where the little cliff will be over here. We may be getting close to that edge, and we may be getting close, and but the shepherd's already been there, and he knows exactly how close he can guide you, even though you're not going to go over the cliff, because he's already walked that path, so he knows how to protect us and knows the exact path we need, because he's already walked the terrain for us and walked it ahead of us and knows exactly what we got, what we need, and what we need in our life, because he's a great shepherd. Amen? A great shepherd. He protects us. He guides us. He knows how to deal with the enemy because he dealt with the enemy already. We just have to cast our care upon him because he protects us. You know, somebody was asking a question to me here a few weeks ago, said, are you worried what's going on in the world? I said, I'll make a deal with you. When God starts worrying, I will. Yeah. When I get the memo that he's worried, I'm going to get worried. Because I think I read somewhere in Isaiah chapter 6. That on the year King Uzziah died, in other words, when it got at the worst, I also, that big old word spelled big, also saw the Lord sitting on a throne, high and lifted up above every circumstance and difficulty and situation. And he's sitting on a throne, high and lifted up, and his train filled the temple. Never lost a battle, never lost a situation. He knows the pathway. He protects, he cares, he guides, he leads us. Hallelujah. What are you worried about? It don't matter. A dog could be the president. We'd be all right. Don't get me there. I'm trying to be nice today. I don't have the ability to let Brother Donnie to hold it in. I'm going to cage it. I just give it to you. I know, you know, like I had a guy in my church. His former life, he was with the mafia. Yeah. Showed up because I met him on the street. Invited him to come. He said, I can't come to church. I blasphemed the Holy Ghost. I looked at him and I said, you worried about that? And he said, yes. I said, well, you didn't come to church. Yeah, because if you did blaspheme, you wouldn't be worried that you did. It's not rocket science. So he came.

0: got saved, background mafia. So I'm at the sound booth one day, working on some things. He come up to me and said,
1: "Hey."
0: Said,
1: "Hey."
0: Said, "I kind of heard there's some people in this church here giving you a rough time." "Oh, yeah." I said, "Well, that just comes with the territory." He said, "Well, that may be the case, but I know some people." I said, "Well, brother, we don't do that around here, but let me pray about it." Woo! Not only does he purchased us, which means he took full responsibility for us. Not only does he care for us, he protects us, but he counts. God can count. Now, everybody I've ever heard preach the message on the lost sheep, the one that strayed in the 99, the Lord dropped this in my spirit, and I said, "Well, I've never thought that before." I'm sure Brother Gray has, Brother Spragg, even Brother Brown probably. But we always focused on the one. Well, how did he know it was missing? Unless when he comes out every day and go, 1, 2, 3. "Well, we got 12 of them missing today. We gotta go get them." So he counts you all the time, and he knows exactly where you are all the time. If he knows one's missing, that means he knows exactly how many's in the fold, how many should be in the fold, and then one of them's not in the fold, he knows it. So why he's counting you? He's counting you because he knows that he's gonna take care of you, so he wants to make sure you're there. He cares just as much for the not. There's more effort to go get the one, of course, but he still counts. Because right now, some of you may just try to get missing in action. He'll count, say, "Okay. James over there from Texas, God help us. Texas Houston pastor, James missing. He'll know you by name." He'll say, "James missing, we got to go look for him." But he makes sure the 99 is taken care of. Because he knows everything you're facing, everything you're going through, everything that you're facing, he counts and knows where you are. Not only does he purchased us, and I'll repeat myself, taking the full responsibility of you. This is a bad scenario, but it's the only best one I could come up with. When you get incarcerated, everything that you face, they got to take care of. You don't got to think for yourself. You don't have to know what to dress, what to wear. You don't get in your closet in prison and say, "I think I'll wear the blue pinstripe today." No. They dress you, they clothe you, they feed you, they tell you when to eat. Full 100%. You got medical condition, they bring you to the hospital, give you your medicine. They take full responsibility for you. Don't you think that the Lord can do that a little bit better? Don't you think he can? He takes full responsibility for you. He purchased us, cares for us, protects us, counts. And when we come to him, we can be at rest. Rest assured that because he's our shepherd, that we can be at rest. We don't have to be fearful. We don't have to be aggravated. We don't have to be in torment. We can be at complete rest because he's our shepherd. Go with me to Colossians. chapter 1. I think a lot of times we kind of underestimate or make God too small. I think I'll repeat that. Why don't we just put it like this? If we really believe that God answers prayer, why don't we pray about everything? Well, I'll handle that first, and then when I make a mess of it, then I'll chime in and pray. Why not pray about it to begin with? Save a lot of the hassle. If we really believe God answered prayer, we would pray about everything all the time. Take it to God immediately. Take it to God immediately. We would pray. So let me just kind of give you a description of who that shepherd really is and his characteristics. Verse 15 says, "Who is in the image of the invisible God, the firstborn of every creature? For by him were all things created." That's our shepherd. "That are in heaven and that are in earth, visible and invisible, whether they be thrones or dominions or principalities or powers, all things were created by him and for him." That is our shepherd. "And he is before all things." That is our shepherd. That wants to take care of us. "And by him all things consist. And he is the head of the body, the church, who is the beginning, the firstborn from the dead, that in all things he may have the preeminence. For it pleased the Father that in him," our shepherd, "should all fullness dwell." And how did he become our shepherd? "And having made peace through the blood of his cross, by him to reconcile all things to himself, by him, I say, whether they be things on earth or things in heaven," that is our shepherd. And we can absolutely depend on him and know that he's capable and able to take care of us. He's our shepherd. He paid a great price to own us. He paid it with his blood to own us. We don't belong to ourselves no more. When we had ourselves, we made it a mess. Think where you were. We made a mess of ourselves. But he loved us. You know, God loves with all the information. Let me repeat that for you, really let that sink in. God loves you with all the information. He knows you're going to do something before you're going to do it. But he still loves you. Because he loves you eternal. That does not change. Our shepherd. Don't make him too small. He cares for you. He paid a great price for us. Cast our care on him. He cares for us. He gives us rest. What I learned in that COVID, you know, Brother Swaggart made a statement right here. Said the greatest thing about the COVID, that the COVID will bring you down, is fear. Fear. And all the other things. Fear grips in. Every time fear comes in, its first cousin, doubt, comes in. You're laying in the bed at night and all of a sudden you hear some noise outside. What's the first thing you say? I wonder if I locked the door. Or like in my case, when I hear noise, I grab my wife and say, "Honey, go see what's going on." Because I know when she goes, the little chihuahua would go right behind her. I'm short. Oh, by the way, I got to say this. I want to say hello to my dad and mom. They're watching right now. My daddy's 90. My mama's 86.

And they first heard Brother Swaggart preach, when I said a while ago, in 1958. Brother Swaggart was two then. And they never forgot it. And our family, because of this man of God, being led by God, giving himself to the world, my family was forever changed. My daddy was a drunk, Catholic church, and instantly when he got saved, gave his heart to the Lord, and the first evangelist, he didn't even know the word evangelist existed. The first evangelist he ever heard was that Brother Swaggart right there. And we have never been the same. But my daddy, I went visit my dad. He has Alzheimer's. And I went visit him last Sunday. That's why I wore this shirt again this today. I was sitting with my dad, and I stood up. And my 90-year-old daddy stood up and said, "Son, you look taller when you got striped shirt like this." He said, "Don't wear none this way because you'll look fatter. Wear them long ways." I said, "Are you fixing to go to New York to be a fashion consultant here at 90 years old?" So I love you, Mom, Dad. Thank you. My brother just told me he had a little news flash, and I want to read it real quick. I know this is out of order, but I just want to kind of end it right here. Got a report here, and then I'm going to scare Brother Spraggett. We're going to sing a little song after. And I'm not going to sing Happy Birthday, I promise you. If I knew he was coming, I would have had that song here. I'm going to tell you right now. No. Got a report. About a little bit over 2,000 years ago, there was a camp meeting. They had a day speaker and a night speaker. Let me get over here and read it. This report. It was in the city of Paradise. The morning speaker, we really never got his name on the billboard, but the only thing we got from it that his name was Thief. And he was invited by the night speaker. It was in Paradise, and they were preaching a message, and the night speaker was the one we're talking about, who is the Lord, the Redeemer, the Savior, the resurrection, the provider, the giver of life, the King of kings, the Lord of lords, everlasting Father, first and the last, the Alpha, the Omega, the beginning and the end. That was the first camp meeting. Had an altar call and everybody left. Came, got out, got saved and got out. The camp meeting continues. It never stopped. Now we're in camp meeting 2021. Right here at Family Worship Center. And they're still getting delivered, still getting set free, and still getting full of the Holy Spirit. But and then it continues. But there's fixing to be another one, date not known by us. For the Lord himself shall descend from heaven with a shout and the voice of triumph. And we, those that are dead, shall rise first, and we which are alive shall be caught up with them in the cloud and shall ever be with the Lord forever. And the only way you can get to that camp meeting is through the blood and get on a plane and fly out. And the end date for the camp meeting is called eternity. It's never going to stop, never going to end. We just continue it from here to the next level and the next level and the next level and the next level and the next level. Then we're going to fly out of here. The trumpet's going to sound for the greatest, vast majority of everybody there, camp meeting that will never end. And the Lord will be doing the preaching. All we're going to do is have a choir saying hallelujah to the Lamb that was slain forever and ever and ever. And we're going to be out of here. This is just a resurrection warm-up.

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What a day that will be. Stand if you would. When my Jesus I shall see, when I look upon his face, the one who saved me by his grace, then he'll take me by the hand and lead me to that promised land. What a day, a glorious day that will be. Let me describe it to you. There'll be no sorrow there, no more burdens to bear, no more sickness, no more pain, no more parting over there. 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

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That, let's sing it again. 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

0: 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We thank you, Lord, for everything you are doing for us, what you've done for us. We love you. We honor you. You care for us. You protect us. You guide us. You direct us. And I love you today. And I thank you today for your love. And we'll give you all the praise and the glory and the honor. In Jesus' name we pray. Amen, amen. Praise God. Praise God.
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There are, wait just a moment, Donna, please. There are some of you, the devil has hit you hard. He's told you you might as well quit. He's a master at that. He knows just how to say it. But you say, well, Brother Swaggart, you don't know. 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And if you, when this young lady sings this last verse one more time, if you'll just say, devil, I'm not about to quit. Hallelujah.

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0: Start your morning in the Word. It's the Message of the Cross, 7 days a week at 7 a.m. Central Time. An in-depth panel discussion on the cross of Christ. 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
1: In the Old Testament, we see God at work, creating the heavens and the earth, and we hear Him speaking promises to the patriarchs and uttering warnings through the prophets. In the New Testament, we see Christ about His Father's business, preaching, teaching, healing, and casting out demons. But the question that puzzles most believers is, what exactly does the Holy Spirit do? How does He work? In this anointed book, Evangelist Jimmy Swaggart answers these questions and many more through a powerful teaching that reveals how the Holy Spirit operates in the heart and life of a believer, which is only when their faith is properly placed in Christ and Him crucified. 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
2: 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It's entitled Jimmy Swaggart and Friends, Color Me a Story. 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
1: 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Some of you don't remember them at all. And here's what we have done. We have taken these three specific sermons, The Maniac from Gadara, The Sin Nature, and What the Bible Says About Hell. And we have put them on a CD-DVD combo, $15 each. If I were you, I would not just settle for one. I would get all three of them because you never know what you're going to pull out of them. Go to the phone, go online, and pick up each one of these copies right now.
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Glory. John said, I saw that new Jerusalem coming down from God out of heaven. Talking about heaven. 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Heaven. 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
3: 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Y'all looking forward to heaven?

I believe. For every drop of rain that falls, a flower grows. I believe that somewhere in the darkest night, a candle glows. I believe for everyone that goes astray, Jesus will come and show the way. Oh yes, I believe. I believe. I believe above the storm, the smallest prayer will still be heard. I believe that someone and that great somewhere hears every word. Every time I hear a newborn baby cry, or touch a leaf, or see the sky, then I know, oh yes, why I believe.

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1: When God speaks, His word always comes to pass. 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

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I said, He is good. 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
2: This is Gabriel Swaggart, and we are reading from the Expositor's Word for every day, August the 27th. Let not sin therefore reign in your mortal body, that you should obey it in the lust thereof. Neither yield ye your members as instruments of unrighteousness unto sin, but yield yourselves unto God, as those who are alive from the dead, and your members as instruments of righteousness unto God. Romans chapter 6, verses 12 and 13. Sin as a principle of evil dwells in the Christian's mortal body in the sense of the sin nature, but it is not to reign there. It is, in fact, to be dormant. If sanctification were based upon the principle of law obedience, i.e., upon works, it would be impossible to escape from the lawful dominion of the sin nature, because of perfect obedience to divine law on the part of man is impossible. But being based upon the opposite principle of grace, liberation from the power and dominion of sin as a master is secured and may be enjoyed on a constant basis. No, we are not teaching sinless perfection, because the Bible does not teach such. But we are teaching victory over sin and in every capacity. Under law, sin has a dominion, but it has no dominion under grace. These are two totally independent realms. The believer actually has three natures. They are, number one, the human nature. Number two, the sin nature. Number three, the divine nature. The human nature of the believer is either controlled by the sin nature or by the divine nature. Within itself, the human body is neutral. It is neither holy nor evil. If the believer is totally trusting Christ in what Christ did at the cross, doing so on an unending basis, this means the sin nature is dormant, and the believer can then yield the members of his physical body as instruments of righteousness unto God. It's just that simple. However, if the faith of the believer is in something other than Christ and the cross, then the sin nature is in control, and the believer will be forced, despite all of his efforts otherwise, to yield his members as instruments of unrighteousness unto sin. It comes as a shock to most believers when they are told that Satan can override their will, that is, if their faith is in anything except Christ and the cross. The reason is simple. The Holy Spirit is God. As such, he can do anything. However, he will not go against his own nature. In other words, the Holy Spirit will not force Satan out of the way if our faith is in anything other than the cross of Christ. In the Bible, we aren't told to fight against sin. If we are struggling with sin, this means that our faith is not properly placed in Christ and his finished work. While the Christian experience definitely entails a struggle, the struggle is not to be in the arena of faith. Paul told us to fight the good fight of faith. The disobedience of the first man, Adam, assured death for all men, and the obedience of the second man, the Lord Jesus Christ, secured life for all men, at least all who will believe. That is, all the sons of the first Adam, by reason of their relationship to him and because they possess his sinful nature, stands in death. And all the sons of the last Adam, in virtue of their relationship to him, because they possess his spirit, stands in life. In that life, the Holy Spirit works. Faith alone on our part, which means faith in Christ and the cross, guarantees his participation. Only then will the sin nature no longer rule and reign in your mortal body. Without proper faith in Christ and the cross, the believer is forced to obey sin in the lust thereof. Proper faith guarantees obedience to righteousness.
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3: raising the dead, calming the storm, healing the sick. 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Unfortunately, most in the masses followed Jesus for what he could do rather than who he was. 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
4: 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Then Brian Haney, I Found the Lily in My Valley. 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

0: Are you thankful for the blood? For the power in the blood?
1: Yes, yes.
0: When we were without strength, Christ, he died for the ungodly.
1: Jesus.
0: Aren't you glad about that today?
1: Hallelujah. Thank you, Lord.
0: Hallelujah. Come on, just lift your hands for a moment and worship him. Thank him for his grace. Where would you be today if it wasn't for him?

0: your hands together this morning. We serve a good God. We serve a merciful God. We serve a gracious God. We serve a healing God. We deserve a God who delivers, who saves, who baptizes with the Holy Spirit. Yes. Everything we need is found in Jesus Christ. Yes. One more time, let's give the Lord a great big hand clap of praise this morning. Hallelujah.
1: Now a song from the Family Worship Center Resurrection Choir and Singers.

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If you have a need this morning, just slip up your hands right now. 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Whatever it is, just start claiming it and start testifying that He's able.

0: You've got to know this, that Jesus has no rival. 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I want you to sing that bridge one more time, Grace. 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Death could not hold him one more time.
1: Hallelujah. 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

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Praise God. Crown Him Lord of all. Remain standing. We want to take up our tithes and the offerings for Family Worship Center this morning. And we just want to say thank you for all of your help. And for those of you that are watching and listening, you can call the number on the screen or you can go online at sunlifetv.com. Heavenly Father, we come before you in the name of Jesus, and we thank you for your presence and your spirit in this place. Bless this offering. Meet the needs of the giver, and we ask it in Jesus' name. Amen and amen. March around and drop off your tithes and the offerings into the boxes.

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7: Aren't you glad you're saved this morning? Open your Bibles this morning. We're going to be reading from two different books, two different passages. First, let's go to Romans chapter 6. Romans chapter 6. Reading verse 3, Paul the Apostle writing, "Know you not that so many of us as were baptized into Jesus Christ were baptized into his death?" Now let's go to Matthew chapter 3, reading verses 11 and 12. The Baptist said, "I indeed baptize you with water unto repentance. But he that cometh after me is mightier than I, whose shoes I'm not worthy to bear. He shall baptize you with the Holy Spirit and with fire, whose fan is in his hand. And he will thoroughly purge his floor and gather his wheat into the garner. And he will burn the chaff with unquenchable fire." In these verses, in Romans and in Matthew, we are given the word baptism three different times, referring to three different instances of baptism. And I want to look at this morning for a few minutes. I want to just briefly give an overview of the three baptisms found in the New Covenant. The three baptisms found in the New Covenant. But I want to come back and zero in on that last use of the word baptism. He shall baptize you with the Holy Spirit and with fire. Thank God for the Holy Spirit. I'm not ashamed this morning to get up here and say, I am Pentecostal. Not ashamed of that. Not ashamed to say I speak in tongues. Not ashamed to say I believe in exuberant, hilarious worship. Not ashamed to say that I believe in the moving and the operation of the Holy Spirit. I believe in the gifts of the Holy Spirit, and the gifts of the Spirit are for today. They did not end when the canon of Scripture. I get so irritated by those who believe the secessionist doctrine that when the canon of Scripture closed, we don't have need of this anymore. Listen, as messed up as the world is, and as messed up as the church is, we need the gifts of the Spirit more today and the help of the Holy Spirit today than ever before. Let me tell you something. I'm not going to elaborate on what I'm about to say, but there's a shaking going on in the church today. If you know anything about the goings-on of the church, it's been a terrible shaking in Australia in the last 3 weeks. And I'm not going to elaborate on that because we're not here to judge. We're not here to point a finger. We're here to pray and ask God to restore and to help. But there's a shaking. Now, you better mark my word. There is a shaking in the church today. And we need the voice of the Spirit as never before. You need the voice and the direction of the Spirit in regards to who you allow to speak into your life. You got a lot of you by television. You're watching a lot of preachers on TV. You don't need to be watching. And let me help you. All these prophets on the internet, they're not prophets. You need to have your ear tuned to the prophet, Jesus Christ. So we need, I'm going to come back to that, but I want to give an overview of all the baptisms this morning, and we will be praying for believers to be filled with the Holy Spirit this morning. Hallelujah. Father, we come before you in the name of your Son, Jesus. Lord, we thank you for the privilege that we have to minister your word one more time. We would ask for the anointing of the Holy Spirit to be able to deliver that which you have laid upon my heart for this time. I ask you to take it to the hearts of the people to minister to them. Lord, we pray that your Spirit would begin to deal with the hearts of every single person in the building today and by television, by radio, by the internet that has not yet been filled with the Spirit, that today would be their day. And we give you all the praise and glory. And everybody said, amen and amen. Now, if Dad was preaching this sermon this morning, he would begin more than likely by telling you his famous baptismal story.

He told it so many times that it was burned into the psyche of my brain. I would have dreams and visions, sit down to eat and try to pray grace over your meal, and that baptismal story would come. He told it so many, I believe he told that story more than any other story or illustration in 60 plus years. And I know those of you here, and especially those that are watching by television, that you want to know what that story is. I heard a voice. I wasn't going to hear a voice. I said, tell it again. She's heard it. Well, the story goes, small church, typical church, small building, two rows of seats on the floor, one center aisle, a small platform, and a baptistry directly behind it. The baptistry behind the baptistry was a wall and two rooms. One on the side was for the men. One side was for the ladies, for their changing room. They'd bring their clothes, they'd change in, and then they would open the door and step out. The pastor would baptize them. They'd walk back up the baptismal steps, enter the room, change their clothes, dry off, and go home. Well, the church was under remodel and repair. And the baptistry, the wall behind it, had been removed. So there were no changing rooms. But it was time for Sunday baptism. So to address the problem, they placed a curtain directly behind the baptismal. And then a curtain in the middle going back so that they were divided off, so that the men had their side and the women had their side. The best laid plans of men, of mice and men, as the saying goes. So they're having the baptismal service, and everything is working pretty smooth. Everything's going pretty good. One comes in, another one comes in. It's working pretty fine. A man steps in the baptistry to be baptized. He is a new convert. This is all new to him. And he is entering into water baptism because it's been explained to him that as an ordinance of the church that we are to do this in obedience to the word of God. So he comes in, the pastor baptizes him, he steps out. And then a lady is next, she steps into the water, and she is a very healthy lady. She's very large, very, very large. The pastor is very little, very skinny. He weighs about 110 pounds soaking wet. And so he asked her, have you accepted the Lord Jesus Christ as your Lord and Savior? Yes. Well, in the acknowledgement of your faith, I indeed baptize you now in the name of the Father, Son, and Holy Spirit. And he knew that her girth was going to be a problem for him. So he braced one leg. And then he brings her down. But her weight on his leg causes him to slip. And he slides under her. And he is underwater. He is drowning. He is gasping. His life is flashing before his eyes. In his mind, oh God, I'll never see my children grow up. Lord, I'm never going to have another anniversary with my wife. I'm dying. I'm drowning. And as any sane man that's drowning, you begin to grab for whatever you can grab. And he was trying to grab the side of the baptistry.
But he reached out and he grabbed the curtain. And he pulled on the curtain. And the curtain was pulled down completely on both sides. And there's the man.

preacher. He's got this very healthy woman and a man both on top of him. And finally, ushers, they come running and to the rescue. And they get the naked man. The Sunday, a naked man came to church. They got the naked man out of the baptismal, and they finally got the preacher who was spitting up water. They were debating whether or not to call the paramedics. I mean, so the place was just in shock. Well, the parishioner, the man that was a newly born convert, had enough sense to know this is not the way it's supposed to go. He grabbed his clothes, and I don't know if he ever put his clothes back on or not, but he grabbed his clothes and left. And then sued the church for not being properly and adequately prepared for a baptismal service. That's why we have our baptismal so high. And behind this wall, that you will never know. Oh, and this is not a joke. That really happened. This is a real story. It really happened. It's only can happen in church. It's like the church, the Baptist church. A Baptist church got into a church fight, and I mean. Sides were drawn. And the little church, and it had seats on one side, seats, and that's it, an aisle in the middle. And the church was divided. And nobody would give ground. And they were arguing and they were fussing. And Sunday, and they got so bad that when they would come to church, you sat on what side you were on. And they're trying to have church, and so the people on the left are mad at the people on the right, and the people on the right are mad at the people, and I'm not speaking politics. And they would start cussing each other in the church, right? And it got so bad that one side had their own song leader. The other side had their song leader. One side had their piano player. The other side... And while they're up there, they're singing different songs at the same time.

finally, it boiled over. One of those unsanctified looked over at another unsanctified on the opposite side. Eyes met. Smoke began to come out of their head. And then it happened. They began to fight. Punches being thrown. Now here's the thing. Somebody runs out and calls the police. You gotta come to the church. The Baptists are killing each other. So the police comes. And as they're running into the church, somebody closes the door and locks it. So the police cannot get in. They said when they finally broke the door down and they had to administer first aid, I'm not going to tell you what else happened. They were written up in the paper as not being an example of godly charity, godly love. If it can happen, it can happen in church. But thank God in this church, good things happen. The Bible plainly tells us there are three baptisms that every believer is to enter into. The first is found in Romans chapter 6, verse 3, what I read to you. That is baptism into Christ. This is salvation. And this is the purpose this morning of the reason why I'm delineating these three baptisms is that we get so many emails asking about Romans, especially Romans 6 and 3, or trying to say emails. We get emails trying to say that the word baptism in Romans is speaking of water baptism. But it's not. Now, how do you know, Donnie, that it's not speaking of water baptism? Because you have to take the entirety of the gospel book, the Bible, and put everything together as it regards salvation. And salvation cannot be obtained by water. There is no cleansing agent in water. The only cleansing agent there is the blood of God's Son, Jesus Christ. Somebody needs to shout on that. There is no way that one can be saved through water baptism. You have to go back. You have to look through the entirety of the Word of God. And from the very beginning, the Holy Spirit, through the Word, has made it very clear that salvation is affected by one's faith in what? A slain lamb. From Genesis all the way through the Old Covenant, we see how that salvation was typified by the offering up of a lamb and their blood being shed, pointing to the Lamb of God that would come. And John would see him and say, "Behold the Lamb who taketh away the sin of the world." Hallelujah. As those lambs and their shedding of their blood atoned for sin, if faith was placed in what that spotless lamb represented, it was fulfilled in totality by the act of Jesus Christ dying on Calvary's cross and shedding his blood on our behalf. What can wash away my sin? Nothing but the blood of Jesus. It doesn't say the blood and the water. It says the blood of God's Son, Jesus Christ, is the cleansing and the only cleansing agent as it regards salvation. However, we use the word, and the Holy Spirit used the word, baptism. Why? Well, because it is the proper word. And we must understand that in the Greek, that we understand, first of all, let me go back, that in the Greek New Testament, the same word can be used multiple times, but they mean different things. It's based on the context in which they are used. Now, here's the reason why the word baptism, which means immersion, is used to describe our salvation and how Paul used

in Romans chapter 6, verse 3. It's used this way because in the mind of God, the moment you, as a believing sinner, came to Jesus Christ and asked him to redeem you and to save you, in the mind of God the Father, he takes you, the sinner, and in his mind, he places you, spiritually speaking, into Jesus Christ. Now, do you understand that? You come to him, you're lost in your sins and your trespasses. In the moment you confess your sin, in the mind of God, he places you into his Son on Calvary's cross. Oh, hallelujah. That's why we can say, therefore, if any man be in Christ, he is a new creation. Hallelujah. Old things are passed away and all things have become new. Hallelujah. It is a spiritual immersion. If water could save, look, salvation is the theme of the Bible. That's the whole purpose of God sending his Son. God did not send, as miraculous as the miracles were, the opening of blinded eyes, the unstopping of deaf ears, the lame walking, the dead being raised, as wonderful, as miraculous, as majestic as that was, that's not why he came. That was the product of why he came, or byproduct of why he came. He came, and I like the way John said it in 1 John, for this cause was the Son of God manifested, that he might destroy the works of the evil one. And how did of the devil? And how did he destroy it? By laying down his life as the sinless, spotless Lamb of God. And the moment his blood was shed, it atoned from every sin, past, present, and future. It is finished. Never again will there have to be a sacrifice. Never again will there have to be a Calvary. Never again will he have to shed his blood. It is done. It stands complete. It stands finished this morning. Hallelujah. And nothing can separate you from the love of God except you yourself. But as long as you determine, I'm not looking back, I'm not turning back, I'm not quitting, I don't care how many times you fall, the steps of a good man are ordered by the Lord, but though he fall, he will uphold with him in the might and the power of his right hand. I don't care if you walk across that line, run across that line, or you crawl, all that matters is that you make it. Hallelujah. And if you don't quit, he won't quit. The only people that the Lord can't help in the church are quitters. That's it. I don't care how big of a fool you make out of yourself. Don't quit. I don't care if the church excommunicates you, which is sinful and wrong, unless you're actually, well, I don't want to get into that. Don't quit. I don't care what your family says, don't quit. I don't care people pointing a finger at you, don't quit. I have not yet, Paul said, I have not yet apprehended, but I'm pressing. I'm pressing. That word pressing means I'm continuing on. I'm pressing toward the mark of the high prize. That's the baptism into Christ. Now, let me say it again, it has nothing to do with water. You see, if you add water to this spiritual experience, you're making salvation works. Now see, this is, let me give you an example of how far this false teaching can go. There are actually those that believe in Protestantism and some segments of Pentecostalism. A small segment, but it's there. Anyway, that unless you're baptized in water, you're not saved. They'll even go as far as
I'll use this as an example. We're in a war, kind of a physical war, and soldiers are fighting. And someone is mortally wounded on the battlefield, dying, and they know they're dying. And yet they know that their heart is not right. And in the moments before life leaves their body, they call out the name of Jesus. Forgive me, Lord. Now we believe that that person is saved. They are 100% saved, born again. But they go as far as saying, no, they're not saved unless they're baptized in water. Well, you have to deal with the thief on the cross. The thief on the cross was not baptized in water. Now, this is the foolishness that this teaching will take you. They'll then say, well, how do you, as one, we had it say a mother's program. If you want to know the weird teachings out there, just tune into Francis and Friends on a regular basis. How do you know that before he closed his eyes in death, it didn't rain? When you got to stretch that far to prove your doctrine, honey, your doctrine ain't worth stretching for. Hello? All he said was, remember me. And the blood of God's Son was not only stronger, it was faithful. His death was faithful enough. At that moment, that repentant thief, when he said, remember me, the Lord said, today, this day, you shall be with me in paradise. Oh, hallelujah! All right. Then, in Matthew 3:11, we read of John's baptism of repentance. This is water baptism. This is an ordinance of the church. The word ordinance means ceremony. We have, we practiced one of those ordinances a few minutes ago, communion. Communion and water baptism are ordinances. Now notice the terminology I'm using. An ordinance. It is not a sacrament. Now you better grab a hold of that. Water baptism is not a sacrament. The word sacrament means that there are saving properties attached to it. There is no saving grace in the water. There's no saving grace in communion. It is done as a memorial. Now, water baptism is commanded by the Lord. We read that in Matthew 28. We're commanded to go out and bring forth disciples, baptizing men, preaching the gospel, baptizing men. However, as I said, it's an ordinance, and it's for a testimony. And let me explain it this way. The water baptism experience is an outward sign to the world of an inward work that has already taken place in your heart. When you step into the water, that water in the act of ceremony is a type of the blood. When you step into that water, you are saying to the world, I identify with the sacrifice of Jesus Christ on Calvary's cross. When they lower you under the water, it's literally making the statement, as Christ died for our sins, I too am dying. The old man is dying and dead. When you're brought up out of the water, it is a portrayal of the resurrection. Oh, hallelujah. As Christ was resurrected from the grave, you went into that water
And you, when you went under that water and you came out, you were testifying to the world, the man or the woman that I used to be no longer exists. I'm identifying with the sacrifice of Jesus Christ on Calvary's cross, and I'm letting the world know that I am no longer a stranger or an alien to the commonwealth, but I am a child of God. I have been grafted into the family. My name is written in the Lamb's Book of Life. Jesus Christ is now my King, my Lord, and my Savior. I will bow the knee to only one man, and his name is Jesus Christ, our Lord and our Savior. Now, but I want to make this statement. There's some of you watching me, and there's some of you maybe in the building. You were baptized. You came out of mainline Protestant churches. In other words, you were not raised Pentecostal. And some of you submitted to water baptism because the church told you at a certain age you are now a candidate and eligible. And some of them asked the right questions. Have you accepted Jesus Christ as Lord and Savior? And then you were baptized. But you know you were not saved. You know you were. It was years later when you got saved. I personally believe you should be rebaptized. Because you were baptized in a lost, and let me tell you, the vast majority of baptisms in water that occur every year, the vast majority of the people walk in a sinner and come up a sinner. They have no saving knowledge of Jesus Christ. And so you need to be, and I'll even take it further. I'll speak to this little small segment of Pentecostals that teach you can't be saved or speak in tongues unless you've been baptized in water. If that's the church you were baptized in, you need to be rebaptized. There's only one formula in the Bible. And it's in the name of the Father, the Son, and the Holy Spirit. Now, but if you just can't, and let me just say this, you don't have to be baptized in the baptistry of a church. You can be baptized in the ocean. You can be baptized in a lake. You can be baptized in a swimming pool. You can be baptized in your bathtub. And I'm going to help you even more. You don't have to have a preacher baptize you. Now, you should. That's the biblical way. But if you're not able to get to a pastor, well, that just would never happen. Oh, yes, it does. You right now, there are scores of believers in Muslim countries that have had to baptize themselves because there was no preacher that they could go to. Well, does God recognize it? It's the heart. It's the heart. It's the heart. And let me blow your mind about you have to have a preacher. Some of you may have been, when you went into that baptismal tank, your heart was right with God, but the man dipping you. Hello? Have you ever thought about that? That man dunking you may not have been right with God. So it's an ordinance of the church, and it is something that we should participate in, and we should do. It is a testimony, a sign unto the world. And then the third baptism is the Spirit baptism. And that's what we read. Also, that third use of the word baptism in verse number 11. John said, I indeed baptize you with water unto repentance. But there's coming one, mightier than I, shoes up another, he shall baptize you with the Holy Spirit and with fire. Same word used in the same passage, but a different meaning. Now let me explain this. If you go to your Strong's Concordance and you look up the word baptism, most people don't know what they're looking for, so they see this and they don't know what it means.
But you'll find three abbreviations. It'll give you the meanings of the word, but then there'll be three abbreviations. You'll see L-I-T, period. That means literal. The next one that you'll see is T-H, technical. And then the third that you'll see is F-I-G, period, figurative. Do you understand that? Literal, technical, figurative. Kenneth Wiest, in his word study of the Greek New Testament, I like the words that he uses better. He says there are three words, three Greek words. When you look at the word baptized, baptized, or baptism, baptized, or baptized. He said there's three distinct uses of that word. He said the first is mechanical. That is Romans 6:3. That's you being baptized into Christ. The second word, he said, is ceremonial. That's water baptism, baptized into water. And the third, he said, is metaphorical. That's the spirit baptism. That's the word baptism in the second usage in verse 11 here. And this is how he explains it. Spirit baptism. In this particular passage, the word baptism is metaphorical. It is, and he said a metaphor, and you know this, is a figure of speech in which a word or phrase literally denoting one kind of object or idea is used in place of another to suggest a likeness or analogy between them. And the likeness is the same. As you go down under the water, the Holy Spirit wants to take you down as well. Hallelujah. We're baptized into Christ, we're baptized into water, and we're baptized with the Holy Spirit. Hallelujah. Now, I like what he said here too. He said, and I want to bring this out, water and water baptism, this is Dr. Wiest, cannot save. And to say it can is an insult to the sacrifice of Christ. It is only a symbol. He then said the word unto in verse 11 is from the Greek word eis, E-I-S, and is a preposition translated unto and for, and means because of or by reason of or on account of. Therefore, the latter part of Matthew 3:11, he says, should be translated and can be translated this way. I indeed immerse you in water because of repentance. In other words, you are acknowledging what has already happened to you in water baptism as a sign to the world. But now we get to that last baptism. It is God's will for every person on planet Earth, number one, to be baptized into Christ. It is God's will for every believer, next, to be baptized in water. And then third, it is God's will that every single believer be baptized with the Holy Spirit with the evidence of speaking in other tongues as the Lord gives the utterance. We'll say it this way. One spirit baptism is a distinct and separate work of grace. Salvation comes first. And then once you step into the grace of salvation, all the benefits of all the different graces afforded to us through what Jesus Christ did at Calvary is now available to you. I once had a Baptist brother. Oh, he got so mad when I said it was a second. He wrote me this long letter. He called me. You know, it's funny when you receive an email, or I don't remember the email, from a Christian. And they call you every name under the sun, almost on the verge of cussing you. And then they sign it in his beloved name or in Christ. But boy, he took me to task. He called me every, because of the, when I made the statement, the infilling of the Holy Spirit is a distinct and second or separate work of grace. Well, I've never heard that term before. Well, I got news for all of us. There's probably a lot of theological terms y'all never heard of. And because you haven't heard of something doesn't mean it's not true. Hello. So I wrote him back very nicely, and I, he did respond. I wrote him back. I said, sir,
Let me explain. What is grace? Grace is the goodness of God given to undeserving humanity. The greatest example of grace is salvation. God has forgiven you. He has wiped away your past. But after you walk in, and as you begin to walk in grace, all of the other benefits that are a product of grace is now available to you. Healing is a grace. The peace of God is a grace. Joy comes from grace. Oh, hallelujah. All the goodness of God, all the good things. As Paul, we know, Paul said the gifts of God are yea and amen. I like what Dad interprets it. The gift of God is yes. The gifts of God are yes. He wants you to have all the gifts that this Bible affords to you, that's available to you. So it is a distinct and separate work of grace. Now, I don't have time to go into a lot, but here's what I want to deal with. The Holy Spirit and with fire. Why that term? Well, first of all, it was the fulfillment. It was prophecy that was fulfilled in Acts 2. And suddenly, there came a sound from heaven as of a rushing mighty wind, and it filled all the house where they were sitting. And cloven tongues, like as of fire, set upon them. And they were all filled and began to speak with other tongues as the Spirit of God gave the utterance. So when he said, "He shall baptize you with the Holy Ghost and with fire," that would be fulfilled in Acts 2, but it also had a distinct meaning. Fire speaks of the purity of the work of the Holy Spirit. Now, we know this because go back and look right now. Look real quick back in this. "I indeed baptize you with water unto repentance. But he that's coming after me is mightier than I, whose shoes I'm not worthy to bear, shall baptize you with the Holy Ghost and with fire." And verse 12 tells us why. "Whose fan is in his hand, and he will thoroughly purge his floor and gather his wheat into the garner, and he will burn up the chaff with unquenchable fire." One of the greatest works of the Holy Spirit in your life and in my life is in the realm of sanctification. Yes, sir. Yes, sir. Making you what Christ wants you to be. Every one of us, even though we're saved, our names are written down in the Lamb's Book of Life. Talk in tongues. You may have gifts of the Spirit. But there's things in us that's not pleasing to the Lord. There are things in us that He wants to separate us from. There are things in us that shines the light on us. There is too much self in all of us. And when the Lord died on Calvary, He died not only to save man from sin, but to save man from self. And self-will is my problem. Self-will is your problem. And let me tell you, self-will will bring you on a path of sin every single time. Self-will will overpower you. Self-will will lead you off the path. Self-will will bring you down a wrong path. Self-will will bring you further from the Lord. Self-will will bring heartache. Self-will will bring brokenness. Self-will will destroy you. And it's the Holy Spirit's work to work on the inside, to burn up every single thing in us that is not pleasing to the Lord. Now, I know what some are thinking. There's nothing in me that needs refining. Oh, if you don't, well, let me tell you. You don't need to speak Greek and Hebrew. You know. But let's say by chance you think you are close to the Lord. And you honestly, which I don't think that's real, but honestly you think, "I can't think of anything." Well, then just get down on your knees and ask the Lord. Let me just show that. Let me tell you one of the things. One of the byproducts of the prayer meeting, these two prayer meetings that we're having on Saturdays at 9 and 6, we're praying for a move of God, souls,
We're praying for the Spirit of God to be poured out. But if you're faithful to these prayer meetings, this is what's going to happen. You be praying for all of those things, but you're going to find out that the Holy Spirit will use that opportunity to work on you. And He'll begin to show you things in your life. He'll begin to point out traits in your personality that have to be hid in Christ. He'll begin to point out to you a characteristics of you that's not pleasing to the Lord. He'll begin to point out with you areas of your inner man that He does not sit on the throne of. You see, there's supposed to be one throne with the Lord sitting on the throne in our heart. But here's the reality, and I know I'm right. The reality is, in most believers, there is multiple thrones. And there's multiple areas where there is no throne. But He doesn't want to sit on a partial throne. He wants to rule and reign over every single aspect of your life. Now, what do you mean multiple? Well, you got some people that he's on the throne as their Lord, but He's not on the throne as their provider. He's on the throne of their heart as far as salvation is concerned, but He's not on the throne as far as their heart toward their family. You got a lot of people whose children have a greater throne in their heart than the Lord Jesus Christ. Hello? That's why we've got a generation of young people being raised today that don't have discipline. Hello? Hello? Hello? That's the reason why we've got a generation of young people, their parents have so pumped them up. And they refuse to acknowledge the wrongdoing in their heart and life. I remember when the boys were in high school. And Matthew, Gabriel had already graduated. Matthew was a senior. He's not here, so I can tell this. And he's a senior. And Matthew is always very mature for his age. But he was in basketball practice. And I left the office and was walking over to set in on the practice and watch practice. And I was walking through the lobby of the gym, and one of our teachers said, "Excuse me, can I talk to you a second?" I said, "Sure." I walked over there, and she just stood there. And I stood there. She stood there. I stood there. And it seemed like forever, and I was like, "Okay, what do you need?" And she said, "Well, I don't know what to do here." I said, "Well, just spit it out." She said, "Well, it's concerning Matthew." I said, "Okay. Did he do something wrong?" "Well," I said, "either he did or he didn't." "Did he do something wrong?" "Yes." "What did he do?" "He was disrespectful to me." "How?" She told me. I said, "Go to your room. Go to your classroom. Give me 1 minute." I walked. They were on the floor. They were running. They were in practice. I walked right in the middle of practice. He was running by me. Shoo! Pulled him out of practice. Down the hall. "Where am I? What are you doing? What are you doing?" And I started, kids aren't dumb. When he saw what room I was heading for, he knew. I got into that room, I brought him into that room, and I said, "This dear lady says that you smarted off to her. I don't want to hear your side of it. I'm not interested in what you got to say. This is an adult. This is your teacher. You will give her the utmost respect, because when you're in this classroom, it's no different than me or your mother standing up here teaching you." And I said, "What would happen in this classroom if you smarted off to me?" He went,
you'd spank me. I said, you're mighty right. We would have a come to Jesus meeting. But the point I'm using humor to try to make a point. You got too many Christian parents. The Lord does not have control of your heart as it regards your children. And the list could go on and on. Fire is representative of purity. I was a closed singers, musicians, make your way back. I'll explain it, purity, this way. I've preached in South Africa 27 times. I love the country. I love the people. In the city of Johannesburg, which is the largest city, there is a fully working gold mine in the midst of that city called, and they actually call it Gold Reef City. They built kind of an amusement park around it. But it is an active working gold mine. And you can buy a ticket, and they will take you down into the bowels of the earth. And you can literally watch them mine for gold, and they will take you through the process. I remember the first time that I went, we went down nearly a mile below the earth's surface. First thing I noticed was how hot it got. They had lights set up, and they said, many of you wondering how we get the gold. He said, he shined a light on the side of the wall, one area they were working. He says, here's where the gold comes from. And he began to point, and you could barely see it. It was little veins of gold. But yet it was encrusted with impurities, mud, clay, other minerals, rocks. And then he said, we're going to show you how we separate it. Then men came in and they began to drill holes. And they said, now we're not going to do the rest because you're here, but you're going to hear in just a moment what we do. He said, once those holes are drilled, we put dynamite in those holes. We clear the mine shaft. And we push the plunger. And the walls explode. We roll the carts in, and they had tracks everywhere. Everywhere you went, we had to walk on one side or the other. There were tracks. And then they rolled it, and men would come in, and they would begin to pick up the debris. And they would fill up one of those carts, and then they would push that cart out, and then it would go through a long corridor. It would go to an elevator. That elevator would take it up, and then they brought us to what was called the smeltering plant. They dumped into a big pot all of this stuff that they'd blown up, and you couldn't see gold. All you could see was junk. Dirt, mud, clay, rocks. They put them in a big container, little wire container with little mesh container. Then they had great ovens, huge ovens. The moment they opened them, the heat that came out from those ovens would almost knock you over. And then those carts would be rolled in, and it was set on a timer. Then you walk around to the other end, long ways, you come out on the other end, then a few minutes later, that cart would come out. And all of the debris that had been put in there had been melted. And you look down, and it was just goo, horrible looking goo. Couldn't see the gold, just junk. He said, now this is the next step. And right at the end of each cart was another big mesh container, and then they just flipped it over. When it flipped over, the gold, being of heavier weight, had sunk to the bottom. All of the slush came out. Everything went into this other wicker basket. This, not wicker, mesh. And it
all of the impurities seeped through and then left. That filled the bottom was the gold.

0: beautiful. Then they sprayed it. Then they took the gold and they poured it into what we now see as bars of gold. The whole idea was that until the fire separated it, it was nothing of real value. But when the fire melted away the impurity, what was left was gold. I counsel of thee to buy of me gold tried in the fire. That's the work of purification in the spirit baptism. Stand to your feet this morning. Hallelujah. If you need to be filled this morning, I don't care who you are. You know you're saved, born again, but you've not yet been baptized in the Holy Spirit with the evidence of speaking in other tongues. I want you to step out and come stand around this front right here. Come on right now. As they begin to sing, whatever they feel led.
1: Welcome, Holy Spirit.
0: Come on right now.

want you to look at me, each one of you that's come this morning to receive, and those of you watching by television, by the internet, the instructions I'm going to give to them are for you as well, right where you are, wherever it may be. Number one, the only requirement to be filled with the Spirit is to be born again. That's it. A child of God. Number two, we believe that every person filled will speak in tongues. Tongues are languages known and spoken somewhere on this earth, but not known or spoken by you, the recipient. Number three, and this is the most important thing, everything we receive from the Lord comes by faith. By faith. You're saved by faith. You're justified by faith, sanctified by faith, healed by faith. And likewise, you're filled by faith. And here's how faith must be used. In just a moment, not yet, but in just a moment, I'm going to ask each one of you that's come to receive to lift your hands as a sign of surrender and submission. I'm going to pray, and I'm going to ask the Lord Jesus, who is the baptizer, to fill you with the Spirit. When I get through praying, we're going to lay hands on you. These pastors, these Spirit-filled believers that are standing behind you, we're going to lay hands on you, praying in the Spirit. And the moment we start laying hands on you, I want you to make this declaration of faith out loud. I want you to say it. Father, in the name of Jesus, by faith, I receive the infilling of the Holy Spirit. And the moment you utter that declaration of faith, you'll begin to sense words, language, sentences flowing through your inner man. That's

the Holy Spirit. Now here's where the faith comes in. Open your mouth, yield your tongue, and by faith begin to speak what you sense and what you feel. 30 seconds after we lay hands on you, if you yield that tongue and exercise your faith, you should be praying in the Spirit. And last of all, so many are so close to being filled, but they won't stop praying in English. You don't need to do that. You can't speak two languages at one time. You've got to yield that tongue and by faith begin to speak and feel the language that you feel flowing deep within. Now lift your hands right where you are, by the television, wherever you are in America, wherever you are in the world, if you want to be filled, lift your hands right where you are. Father, in the name of Jesus, this morning as we come before you, these are your children here in the sanctuary and those that are watching by television, by the internet, wherever in the world that they may be. And Lord, we say it right now, by faith, be filled with the Holy Spirit. Now lay hands on them right now. Lay hands on them.

worship you. Stretch your hands toward

Hallelujah. Every one of you down here, the ushers want to give you this book, How to Be Baptized with the Holy Spirit. Every one of you watching, every one of you listening, if you will email us, call us, the number's on the screen, the email address is on the screen. We want to give you this book absolutely free of charge, How to Be Baptized with the Holy Spirit. Give the Lord a hand clap of praise. One last word. If you were, with those of you that were filled, use your language every day. Those of you that didn't receive, guess what? There's nothing wrong with you. I didn't receive it the first time or the second or the third or the fourth or the fifth. The key is I kept coming. And you keep coming. You keep believing. And one day you're going to leave with it. Keep coming. Keep believing. 6 o'clock tonight, Grace will be preaching. Turn around, love somebody. We'll see you tonight. Come.

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1: In the area, and if you don't have a church, stop in and join them ahead of time. And in the meantime, though, we're glad you're able to join us today and got a lot to cover. As Josh said yesterday, there were some things that were developing with regard to economic D-Day, and I'm dealing more with the country of Iran and the United States. I'm going to be addressing that in a few moments, but there's some other headline things I'd like to just bring to your attention. One of them is the Supreme Court cleared a path for President Trump's mail-in voting restrictions. There was a 6-3 decision that was made, and it seems to be in favor of the president. And this is, of course, a big story because it allows the president to move ahead with his executive order restricting mail-in voting, though it remains unclear how his administration can implement before the fast-approaching midterms that are coming up, literally just in a matter of a few months. But again, it's a partial victory for him to have, and many citizens in the United States, and I would fall into that category, and I would think some of you, too, would like to see fair and clear voting and decisions on votes that have been entered. And to have folks, I think the best thing to do that can go in and vote at a voting booth is the best way to do it, with your identification, proving who you are. I don't know why there's such contention. Well, I do know why there's so much contention over it. But the reality is there shouldn't be over people voting, identifying themselves as to who they are. It's very easy to get a personal identification today. Most require it, and many places require it. And it's important for you to have it. So to vote and have that information should not be a challenge, nor should it be considered racist to say that by asking someone's identification, that places you in a compromising position of your moral fortitude. Also want to mention as well the Canada situation, where the trade war that seems to be escalating there is obviously continuing. The U.S. obviously is said to impose steep tariffs on Canada's premier elements as far as auto. It'll affect lumber, food. Those things could cause a high

maybe there is some element of separation as far as the president controlling the Supreme Court, or are they truly acting independent? Granted, we see oftentimes they act under their biases. You have some very liberal justices, and you have some very conservative justices. Kagan, Sotomayor, and Jackson tend to be a little bit more liberal, and the others tend to be a little bit more conservative. Justice Roberts, I guess this, we're still out with that decision at this time. But anyway, the court struck down the administration's 75-year visa ban, ruling cutting the opposite direction from the mail-in decision. Worth noting alongside the Supreme Court story is evidence that the courts continue, I say, to rule both in favor and out of favor with the president's desires. But in the meantime, one more quick story, and that's this. Continue our ongoing coverage of the socialist movement. Josh and I have been bringing that out. Not so much the people involved as the direction and what they're trying to implement. That is, of to me, is far more substance, because we've had several generations now of young people indoctrinated in schools, in public schools, government schools, in our colleges and universities. And they have been impressed upon to think that socialism, which will lead to communism, is the answer to America. And that's not necessarily the case. But to understand this, Angie Dixon won a Democratic Senate race in Florida, campaigning openly on her DSA membership, Democrats Society of America. And her defeat, in her defeat, AIPAC, Aisha Wahab won a House seat, becoming the first Afghan American in Congress. So the DSA and its stance on Israel continue to reshape the Democrat Party. It's not going in favor of Israel. And this is my biggest concern, because I believe a nation's prosperity is, in part, tied to their support or their lack of support to Israel. It's one thing to just ignore Israel, which isn't good to do either. It's another thing to promote an agenda that opposes Israel, that opposes her and refers to her as an enemy, that is opposed to her and accuses her of things like genocide. Those things are definitely a concern of mine. And you could see even throughout the world, the Prime Minister Benjamin Netanyahu made a comment that there was an assassination attempt made on one of his children, one of his sons. Just as it was the Iran and their leadership, there was an announcement made yesterday, quite shocking to hear, but a bounty was put on Barron Trump, President Trump's son, for $10 million. Digest that for a minute, that a bounty put on the president's son. This is how serious these individuals will play things out in the future if we're not careful. Now, Israel continued strikes on the Gaza, and of course, while Syria and Israel held U.S. brokered talks amid the fighting, there is concern, of course, with regard to the escalation. Israel is right now dealing with several borders. They are dealing, of course, with Lebanon and the Hezbollah. They're dealing with Hamas. And they're dealing with the other possible impacts of other nations, such as Iran and the Houthis, which are financed by Iran. They're, of course, outside of Yemen, but the fact is they're still in proximity, where they have shot rockets and missiles into Israel. Although many in the past have been intercepted, still there is that prospect of concern. Keep Israel in prayer, as we continue to say so to you daily, because they are under a lot of pressure right now. Right now, a new board is trying to be established for the management of Gaza, and it seems to be a redevelopment of the existing architecture of leadership, simply brought into from a military role to a political role. That's unacceptable. Just because they turn political does not necessarily mean that their role, R-O-L-E, should be that which is permitted in the Gaza. They need to be entirely removed from any opportunity for public office because of their affiliation and stance with Hamas. But then again, the Palestinian Authority itself historically has not been necessarily the best negotiating partner for Israel either. Mahmoud Abbas, formerly known as Abu Mazen, himself a terrorist, has historically financed terrorism. His predecessor, Yasser Arafat, the same. These are not trustworthy characters that could be used in negotiations to create a final deal with Israel. The U.S. should be very careful not to pressure Israel

with something that compromising. So those are just some of the stories that I think are of great concern. But I want to spend a few moments addressing this D-Day that's taking place. What is it? What impact does it have? And is it viable? The answer to all those questions, I'd say, is yes. This is probably the greatest and strongest non-military option the U.S. has ever done and the world has ever seen, if it's successful and if it's fully implemented. The idea that the Treasury Secretary threatened to remove Iran from what is called the dollar system is important. And I'm going to explain a little bit and teach a few moments on the dollar system today, because many don't understand that and the complexities of international trade, how money is settled, how money is handled throughout the world, and why the dollar is so important and the impact of the dollar is so important, which is why we brought up yesterday it was so important for you to understand and for all of us what Secretary Bessent is doing with regard to the United States Treasury buying U.S. Treasury bonds in the open market, should he do so. And that is to artificially bring down interest rates. But are we going to see a weakening of the dollar because of this? Which is why you're seeing gold prices going up, but something else is happening. Other assets like cryptocurrency have gone up significantly, probably 20% in the last handful of weeks of concern over these things. We brought it up a long time ago, and it's important to re-mention this. There are some people that would like to see cryptocurrencies, more particularly Bitcoin, become a viable exchange mechanism in world trade. If that is true, it could take some of the emphasis off the U.S. dollar, creating problems possibly in the future for the U.S. I'm not going to digress and teach there today because we've done it before, but we'll do it again in the future. But let's look a little bit more at this right now, because in plain terms, what does it exactly mean to be dollar denominated or follow with U.S. dollars? The U.S. dollar is not merely America's currency. It's the backbone of the entire world trade and finance system. And when we understand that, we'll see the importance of what we're discussing. Give you an example. When a company in Japan buys oil from Saudi Arabia, or a firm in Germany trades with the country of Brazil, that deal is very often settled not in yens or euros, Japanese yens or European euros, but in U.S. dollars, as most international business right now does close in U.S. dollars. That is actually the modern gold standard, is the U.S. dollar in the sense of world trade. The U.S. dollar is not merely, like I said, a currency. And here is the key. Nearly all those dollar transactions flow at some point through all these transactions of the world flow through the American financial system. They flow through U.S. banks or banks that hold accounts with them. That gives Washington a choke point of extraordinary power. Because almost all dollar activity touches U.S.-connected institutions, the U.S. government can decide who is allowed to participate and who gets locked out. So that can affect how countries deal with each other, not just with the U.S. So with that understanding, we have to look at when the Treasury threatens to remove Iran from the dollar system, he's basically threatening to cut it off from the world's primary financial network. And these are some of the tools. If Iran cannot process its dollars, that's important because makes it impossible to buy or sell in the world market because the global trade is priced in dollars. It's like being told you may no longer use one language of the world to do business in. Now, let's look at the international banks rely on relationships with U.S. banks. There is an interconnectivity here that's important in order to move dollars. If you cut those relationships and target countries' banks become islands, or unable to send or receive money across border through normal channels, that creates an inability for them to function properly. There is a system called the SWIFT system in the world. It's a global messaging system that all banks use to send payment instructions. So the nervous system of international finance, if they're cut off from it, as Iran has been before and Russia was back in 2022 when that happened, for them, they make cross-border transactions enormously difficult. So isolating Iran, which right now has seen the prices of their food more than double, and they've got inflation at enormous rates. And this is a great concern because it's going to become more complicated and difficult for the day-to-day Iranians to live, eat, and just simply enjoy life. They're not going to be able to earn enough money fast enough to pay for the goods that they need to live upon. So that's going to create problems of poverty, possibly

starvation, medical care, the list goes down and affects every aspect of their life. What recourse do they have? Do they have the facility and the means to overtake a government that has been rogue now since 1979 in opposition to the people, where the people live for the benefit of the religiously inspired government? That's the challenge the Iranians face in this hour. Here's where the threat becomes devastating. The United States can extend this punishment beyond Iran. So instead of just imposing it on Iran, they can impose it on anyone who does business with Iran. So now it becomes not just the primary of Iran, but secondary to any other country that would do business with Iran. This is called secondary sanctions, and it is almost certainly at the heart of what Secretary Bessent is actually talking about yesterday. The message of the rest of the world becomes simple and stark. You may trade with Iran, or you can keep your access to the U.S. dollar and the financial system, meaning your country could be affected negatively by deciding to help Iran. But you may not have both, is basically the decision that will have to take place. So the United States can pressure the entire globe to isolate a single nation with this process. Now, there is some pushback here, because many countries already have begun looking for alternatives. One of those, by the way, is, I'll use the term Bitcoin, but really just the cyber currencies altogether, cryptocurrencies altogether. If that's true, is the United States going to push themselves out of favor for the world to push for another alternative? You've heard the term BRICS before. Josh and I have discussed it. Brazil, Russia, India, China, and South Africa. These BRICS nations have already tried in the past and have sought to look for alternatives to the U.S. dollar, other baskets of means of finances and currencies to settle their transactions in. They've not been successful, and they're still far from being successful in so doing that. But the cryptocurrencies do offer opportunities, and there seems to be some evidence that that's already been used by Iran with other nations, such as China. What pressure can the United States give China to participate in this? And will we punish China for participating if we do impose this restriction, not just on Iran, but on the other nations that may trade with Iran? Keep in mind, at the end of September, President Xi and President Trump are supposed to get together for a meeting here in the United States to discuss many things. Will this circumvent that opportunity? Will this harm that opportunity? Or is this a leveraging means to make that opportunity more effective for the United States? Questions we'll have to answer as we see the evidence develop. But let's look at things. Picture the dollar system as an electrical grid that powers a whole town. Most homes, shops, factories are wired into it. To be removed from the dollar system is to have your power cut off. And the secondary sanctions mean that the utilities also warns your neighbors that if anyone runs an extension cord to your place to give you electricity, their house would then be cut out and they would be darkened. It's a simple example, but it shows you that it could affect many nations significantly enough to where it'll discourage them from transacting with Iran. Now, why are we trying to do that? Well, first of all, by doing it this way, it may force those that are capable of negotiating, because you seem to have two separate groups, a moderate group, which is represented by the president of Iran, and then you have this other faction from the Revolutionary Guard that seems to be also more radicalized, but they're constantly saying something different that is more aggressive and more threatening to the United States than that which of the president has been discussing with the United States. It's the same problem Israel's having, by the way. Do we negotiate with the Palestinian Authority or something worse like Hamas? Both are evil, both are wrong, both are harmful. But do we pick the worse or the better of the two evils, so to speak? This is kind of the same position that we're dealing with Iran. Is God telling us something here? I'll leave that alone. All right. For Iran, this compounds the already severe crisis. Its oil becomes far harder to sell. They've already had to sell their oil at great discount prices to countries like China already because of these transaction complications. That will only increase in difficulty, so they'll get less money for what they produce. But at the same time, the president has not ruled out a military operation as well in the future. Now, some say he stopped doing that because our munitions were low.

0: I don't know the full answer to that. I've read both yes and no. Who knows? But the reality is this, that option is still there and available to the president. But in the meantime, though, eggs, rice, meat, and bread, all those things have become luxury goods for the Iranian people, unfortunately. That would kill me because I eat 4 dozen eggs a week. I'm an eggaholic. And I do so for digestive reasons. It's the easiest food to digest. It gives you the most nutrition. And no, it does not cause cholesterol, as many in the past have said it does. But anywho, what it means at the pump. Now, here's where it comes home to the kitchen table. Iran, a major oil producer, when its oil is forced off the market by sanctions, global supplies do tighten slightly. And when that supply tightens, price rise. And guess what? With the complications we have in the Strait of Hormuz, other oil-producing countries there also are incapable of giving fast delivery on oil, and therefore oil prices possibly could go up. Although they've gone up recently, we've not seen them exacerbating in terms of going way out of range. They're still staying at pretty much a trading range that they've been in now for quite some time. So I don't know if the world is overreacting any longer over the threats of the U.S. versus the threats of Iran, et cetera. Seems like everything has become very digestible. Same thing is true with the stock market, who's been very concerned about inflation as a result of higher oil prices and spending by the government. So at this point, they measure volatility by an index called the VIX. And just to give you a little, for those of you that might be in the know a little bit, when the VIX is at like 16, that means the market can move up or down about 1%. So right now, we're not expecting great volatility in the marketplace. And I bring that up for this reason, because there's no fear or panic going on. That's a good thing right now. As far as the war is concerned, as far as inflation is concerned, those of you looking at it from a different standpoint from the market, that's a different world. We're not going with that today. But again, the China issue is a big concern, because China is the one that kind of stands in some sense as an outlier. They're going to do what they want as they want. They're going to be covertly doing with Iran as they desire. So what control does the president have over China? And this is really the concern we have as well, because China is the main consumer to Iran, but it's also a major supplier to the U.S. And they need us as well, significantly need us, more than most people will tell you, and surely not hearing it in the media. As I said many times jokingly, we buy their junk. Walmart buys their junk. They sell their junk. And they could do it at a very inexpensive price because they produce labor much cheaper. And their products, I think, are inferior in many respects to many U.S.-made products. But we'll leave that alone. The idea here, though, is this. Is how are we going to contain and control China? Because if they're going to supply money to Iran, that will continue to Iran to strengthen and stay strengthened. It'll re-embolden the existing leadership. And it won't change anything, unfortunately. And keep in mind, the president only has a little more than 2 years left in office. So they can wait this thing out, possibly, and maybe they're willing to wait it out at the sacrifice of their people. That's the concern. At the sacrifice of the Iranian people, they may wait it out. Because with poverty and starvation and other complications that could arise from these severe sanctions, it may place the people as the victims of the consequences here. Big concern of that. So we have to pray, we have to seek the Lord for this, because there are lots of things going on. I don't have time today. I was going to go into a little bit about Europe and its economy. Basically, it's life, European life is erasing. Their statistics are overwhelmingly dire. I'm going to do a few because we have a couple minutes, but I want to share importance with you, because is the U.S. heading in the same direction as Europe? In the past, we seem to have followed the direction of Europe, unfortunately. We're inheriting some of their socialist long-term mindsets that they have had now for many years. Immigration has harmed, not helped the U.S. in many ways, although it has helped us in some ways. But labor markets have suffered all over the world. Europe's share of global gross domestic product, which is everything they produce, fell to 27%. It was 27% in 1980. That was what they had in terms of their share of global GDP, to 15.5% in 2025. A big continent that at one time had near the same GDP as the U.S., now significantly smaller. The U.S. has held steady at 26%. High taxes, 40% of their gross domestic product then versus 25.6% of the U.S. So they tax significantly more. They have expensive welfare systems. Heavy regulations are blamed for slow growth. We are seeking through the Democrats' DSA here in the U.S. to do the same thing. Higher taxes, tax the rich, tax on wealth, tax on things. I mean, they just want to take. And all it's going to do is take the country down as Europe is being taken down. Energy costs are far higher than the U.S. In fact, gas is 3 to 5 times higher, electricity 2 to 4 times higher than here in the U.S. It's crazy. It's pushing companies over there to relocate to other countries in order to actually function and do their jobs. Europe has almost no major players in the tech or artificial intelligence field. I'm going to pick up on this again later this week. But in the meantime, let's be in prayer. Let's believe God for great things. We don't need to follow a losing proposition. I pray for Europe. I pray for the people of Europe. But leadership has failed them significantly. Their universities and colleges have failed them significantly. Their governmental policies have failed, sadly, significantly. But Jesus Christ is the answer. Thank you for joining me today. God bless you today. And God is able to do great and mighty things if we'll believe Him for it.
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2: 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Number one, an understanding of the message of Jesus Christ and Him crucified. Number two, what it means to be thoroughly Pentecostal. And number three, how to apply the Word of God to your everyday life and living.
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4: Welcome today to a study in the Word. This is Evangelist Jimmy Swaggart along with Lauren Larson and Dave Borg and John Rosenstern. I didn't want to leave you out, Dave. Dr. Don Paul Gray and Dave Smith, we're happy to be with you today so very, very much. And I enjoy the study of the book of Daniel because it tells us what is coming upon this world. And it's so much is said in very short sentences. Like we said on the previous program, whenever the angel, Gabriel, explained all of this to Daniel, he had to. Daniel didn't know what in the world they were talking about. How much Daniel understood of it at the time, I don't know. I don't know because it's one thing I'm sure that he understood a lot more than at the beginning, but this is very complicated. It really is. We'll start where we left off at the 25th verse again, please, Lauren.
5: And he shall speak great words against the Most High and shall wear out the saints of the Most High.
4: Stop right there for a moment. The people that teach that the church is going to have to go through the Great Tribulation period, this is one of their scriptures that they use when it calls it, it refers to the word saints. But when it talks about the elect, it talks about saints and et cetera, it's talking about Israel. And some would say, well, Israel was not a saint at that time. No, but God knew that they would be. And he's going by the promises he's made to these people, the covenants that he's established with them. And so it's not speaking of the church here when it says, shall wear out the saints of the Most High. It's speaking of Israel. Do y'all have any comments on that? Is that your understanding?
6: Very clear. Daniel is writing a book of prophecy about God's people, Israel.
4: Yes.
6: And he does not see the church age. He basically skips over it like he's going through a valley from one mountain peak after the death
4: right.
6: of Messiah.
4: Yes.
6: Up until the time of the Gentiles be fulfilled, and now Israel's place becomes prevalent again. So he's speaking to Israel in this case.
4: Right, yeah. But why would God refer to these people who even then were bitterly opposed to him? They've accepted the Antichrist as their Messiah. They've realized that now they were fools to do so. But why would he refer to them as saints?
6: Well, the word saints, again, we mentioned it on a previous program a week or two ago, is not really the proper word in the Hebrew. It just is the best word to fit as far as translation. But it means the holy ones. These are those that are associated to the covenant promises of Abraham, Isaac, and Jacob. God always brings them back to that oath that he made to Abraham and the fidelity he has to the immutable promises that he made to Abraham, that he would take his seed and bring them into the land, and from that seed would come forth the Messiah, Jesus Christ.
4: Are there many Jews now at this present time giving their hearts to Christ?
6: Interesting study came out about 2 years ago, Brother Swigert, that showed that the percentage of Jews being saved are in line in proportion to the number of others, as I'll just use the term Gentiles, others. So there's a smaller population, so if one Jew gets saved in comparison to the Gentile community, of course, there'd be thousands.
4: Right.
6: But I know from my past in working with Jews and being around Jewish people that there are some that have given their hearts to the Lord. My dad was one in particular that gave his heart to the Lord. His brother, my uncle, did not.
4: How hard was it for your dad to overcome millennia of prejudice and wrong teaching? How hard was it for him to overcome that and to accept Jesus Christ? Now, I don't know, maybe he was not religious at all in his younger days.
6: All young that. Jewish people, and he grew up in Berlin and in a wealthy home, so the synagogue life was part of their life. When they were bar mitzvah, the young boys at age 13, they had to memorize a very large portion of the
4: book. Did your dad speak German?
6: He spoke German, he spoke English, he spoke French, he knew a little Hebrew, and he knew a little bit of Latin, too. They grew up in a very wealthy home, my dad, initially. Of course, all that was taken from them. But they would have to learn large portions of the book of Leviticus during their bar mitzvah and recite them in Hebrew and do it word for word.
4: How long did your dad get out of Germany before the axe fell, so to speak?
6: Brother Swigert, they were fortunate to escape at the latter part of 1938. They were able to go to England for a year, and they were one of, their family, I should say, were a group of about 10,000 that were able to come to the United States before the limits were cut off. So we were very fortunate. My great uncle left in 1933. He was a medical doctor, Ivan Rosenstern, and he left more so particularly because they saw the declining of the health care, and the many doctors decided to leave. So he became an American citizen. Ooh. And because he was able to sponsor them from England, they were able to come to the United States.
4: Well, now there was a time Hitler would let them leave, but they couldn't take anything with them, no money, whatever. Was your dad able to bring out something?
6: No, they left basically everything there behind as far as material things. They lost their property at Kristallnacht, which is the night of the broken glass. Hitler.
4: How did they survive in England?
6: They were, again, my great uncle was able to support and help them from the United States a little bit. They left.
4: So they had to have something like that, or they just couldn't go.
6: They had what little financial means they had on themselves. See, they were able to escape, so as a result, they took what little they could with them. But
4: and what year was that?
6: End of 1938.
4: Because that's right whenever Hitler was starting to make the big push.
6: My dad had to spend a lot of his times either in the Brazilian consulate or in the forest because the Gestapo was already coming to the house to collect him. And if he was there, they would have taken him. So yeah. He was able to, many days and for many weeks, he spent time by himself either in the woods or he would have to go to the Brazilian consulate, which was very gracious in allowing him to stay there in protection.
4: Mm.
6: But Brother Swire, the majority of my family that ended up leaving Germany and going east towards Poland ended up, unfortunately, in Auschwitz. They thought they could escape Germany, not realizing what Hitler had intended.
4: So it was either England or America where there was some safety.
6: There was some opportunity.
4: Otherwise, it was death.
6: Right. Unfortunately, with the Chamberlain White Papers that were put upon the limitations of Jews that could travel to Palestine, or we'll call it Israel, many of them were unable to travel there, so as a result, they were stuck in Europe.
4: Did your dad talk about that time very much?
6: Not till he got saved, Brother Swigert. In fact, when he got saved, there was a liberty that he began, of course, I think he began to understand what happened. But he didn't know about the details of his family till the war was pretty much over. And when he found out, and of course, I've listened to more of my mother's testimony and what she got from my grandmother and some of the other relatives, was the idea that my dad was very hardened and bitter at what happened. Like, how could God allow this? Mm. And many Jews had that idea.
4: Oh, yes, right.
6: To see the slaughtering and the murder and the killing that took place. And it was very organized. And there were companies like IBM with the Hollerith machines and Thomas Watson that helped. There's a great book written by Edwin Black called "The IBM and the Holocaust" that details their involvement in helping Adolf Hitler not only with the census, but also with the Jews that were in the concentration camps. But I'll leave that alone for now. But my point is this, there was a very organized effort on behalf of the Germans to bring about the ultimate destruction of the Jews. It didn't start that way, but it most certainly ran quickly towards that end. Those that got out, like my dad and others, and some I have spoken to, there was almost this idea was, how can a good, loving God, and we, his people, allow this to happen? It was a difficult question to digest. Yeah. And my dad and my uncle, from what I understood as well from their testimonies, suffered a lot of harassment, too, being Jews. It wasn't like you escaped it even as a young child. You were constantly ostracized and separated and criticized.
4: Was it your grandfather that had a seat on the Berlin Stock Exchange?
6: Yes, he was actually, interestingly enough, a financial manager. He was good friends with Elmar Schock, the head of the financial system of Germany, who was not a Nazi. At Nuremberg, he was not indicted, but he helped Adolf Hitler raise money, and he was the one who created the concepts of how to get money by marketing to third world countries like Latin America. He was good friends, and my dad said this man would come to their house often. He even told my grandfather, Paul Rosenstern, he said, you're not going to be included in what Hitler's doing with the Jews. That's only for the common people. In other words, the stature and financial position they thought would protect them. And that's what Schock had told.
4: But it didn't.
6: No, Hitler took everything and anything pertaining to the Jews that he could. That was his mission.
4: Yeah, yeah. And is there any that recovered anything after the war?
6: There were some, and I don't like to use the term reparations. I've used it before because it's not reparations. There were some restorations, but not really significant. Over the years, there were individuals that were able to assist in getting some of those funds back to the rightful citizens. A very small portion of what was part of my dad's estate was not returned. And the reason my grandfather's estate was because when Berlin was burned down, all the quote unquote records of all the different titles and business, you know, documentation were destroyed.
4: Right.
6: So there was no, and Hitler also destroyed much of that too.
4: Was this a problem with most Jews, that how could God have allowed something like this?
6: In my studies of the Holocaust, Brother Swaggart, reading behind great historians, I just gave a book to Dr. Gray, written probably the most detailed book of the history of the Jewish people, the 20th century, as well, Raul Hilberg and other authors. There is a strong sense of the Jews that came out of the Holocaust. Why did God allow this? It's the question that I don't think has been fully answered.
4: Did your dad come to the place that he had more understanding of it after he was saved?
6: When he got saved, it was like it illuminated the understanding, because now the scriptures that they read, the very ones that I was talking about from Leviticus 26, we've talked about, he and I, they made sense to him. You know, that Israel, after he got saved.
4: Right.
6: There's something about salvation that makes a person far more intelligent. And I don't mean intelligent.
4: Well, that's true.
6: That they have a capability to learn something.
4: Yeah.
6: It's just they
4: especially
6: know
4: of the Word of God.
6: Understanding of spiritual things, because only spiritual things can be spiritually discerned.
4: We've got to break, and don't go away. We will be right straight back.
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2: This is Dr. Gabriel Swaggart, and I want you to listen to me very carefully for a moment. 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But all in all, it's going to give you a better understanding of the Word of God. 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
1: Without a doubt, Janet Paschal is one of gospel music's greatest female singers. 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

0: We are back. As Lauren said, I believe it was Lauren or John, one or the other, said a few minutes ago, the entirety of this book of Daniel pertains to the Jewish people. The Lord is showing Daniel what will happen to them. And he didn't go into a lot of detail, but he went into more detail than anywhere else in the Word of God, I think. So we'll pick up where we left off, if you want to, Lauren.
1: Could I ask a question before we go on? In verse 25,
0: yes.
1: Think to change times and laws. This is speaking of the Antichrist, I assume.
0: Yes.
1: Isn't that some of what we're seeing today in our nation?
0: I think that there won't be any more Christmas with him.
1: Well, we've talked about the spirit of the Antichrist already being here, but changing. I'm thinking about the changing of the history or attempts to change the history.
0: I don't doubt that. Yes,
1: people don't have the roots.
2: Can I bring a thought to this? This is what I was talking about
0: a couple programs ago,
2: and I don't mean to take too much time on it. The word for change there is shana, and it means to alter something. So something that is present is altered or changed. Could it be a revision of history? Possibly. But if I look at the religion of Islam, and why do I bring it up? Because unlike any other religion in the world, it was established in history by the said Prophet Muhammad. And as time progressed, not only was it a religious system, but it was a political system and a military system all incorporated together. The Sharia, or the law that was to be abided and followed by Muslims, also was representative in how they treated others. Interesting enough, there was much criticism in the Quran, the Hadiths, which are the sayings and traditions of Muhammad, and the Tafsir, which is the history of Islam, that show the bitterness towards Jews and the criticism of Jews and the possibility of eradication of Jews. And each generation in Islam has been taught to consider that. We brought it up on program yesterday, I believe, dealing with the founder of the Muslim Brotherhood, Hassan al-Banna, Saeed Qutb, and others that spoke very strongly in opposition to the Israeli people. With that being the case, the change of times in Islam, under Sharia, their clock is different. They follow a lunar calendar. And some, of course, now that we have more light than we did back 100, 200, 300 years ago, as far as Bible prophecy is concerned, could it be, and I'm kind of stating this as a question, won't make it rhetorical as me saying it and bringing an answer, but could it be that the Islamic influence that the Antichrist will either appease or be part of will look to change times, meaning the calendars, the Muslim calendar, and then as well, change laws, now looking more to Sharia. And I say that because there are groups in this country, like the Council on Islamic American Affairs and other organizations in the Islamic movement in the U.S., that would like to see Sharia law become the law of the United States, replacing our Constitution.
0: Oh, yes, yes, yes, yes. John, I don't think they realize what Sharia law is, though. Mm-hmm. I just don't think they do.
2: Referring to Americans in general?
0: Americans, yes. Yeah. I don't think, you know more about this than I do, but I was reading the other day that some very powerful businessmen, bankers, you know, we would welcome Sharia law, et cetera, et cetera. I don't think they know what they're talking about. And the freedoms are taken away under those circumstances.
2: Well, we can look at the nations that are closest to practicing what we call an Islamic theocracy, like Iran under the Ayatollah. We could look at even the Middle Eastern countries, even Saudi Arabia, where we still see a lot of restrictions.
0: The people have no say in anything.
2: Right. Very, very limited, very limited.
0: Right, right.
1: We see even now in this country, I'm thinking about the Supreme Court, of bringing in international law, and instead of basing decisions on just our Constitution, they're basing decisions on things like international law, which would include Sharia.
2: Absolutely.
1: Which changes things completely. I mean,
0: you mean our Supreme Court is doing that now?
1: Yes. Some of the justices, the more liberal justices, have said multiple times that, we've got to consider what international laws say rather than just our Constitution. Yes, absolutely.
0: That's tragic.
1: Yes. Well, why do you think there was such a fight over this recent justice to be added? Because she was an originalist, which means that she's going to make decisions based on our Constitution alone, rather than allowing this other type of basis for making decisions.
2: As we move towards globalism more and more, and most of the liberals, and now we see it in our younger representatives like Ms. Representative Cortez, and then we now have some Muslim representatives like Omar and Talib. These individuals, known as this, they call them the Squad, they are very liberal, but they also have significant Muslim influence. All these young ladies have been cooperative with the Council on American Islamic Relations and other Islamic organizations. And United Nations as a whole has a number of, you know, global concepts, but much of that has been influenced by the Muslim community of these nations that are now part of this, the Organization of Islamic Conference, the OIC, and others. So I could see a push in this country, if we're not careful in the future, maybe not right now, but in the soon future, if we're not careful, that our laws could be altered and changed. So this is why I see, in this case, the Antichrist changing laws and times could very well suit this future event.
1: There is also the idea that attempts to try to get our country to be subjected to the world court. Which would include international law.
3: And we've seen a lot of changes in laws anyway in regard to persons, same-sex marriage, things that we would never had imagined even 15 years ago. That those changes are speedily happening, whether we want to slow them down or not because of the influence of...
0: Well, I think the one governor or mayor, whichever it was out on at West, was going to try to, he is going to try to lift the laws against marijuana, cocaine, heroin. Go ahead with the 25th verse again.
3: I'm just sitting here thinking, well, you're sitting next to one. I didn't have much sense then either. So it's
0: I didn't want to say it.
3: I knew you didn't. But you don't. When you're in that world, you don't think about it.
2: No.
3: You don't think about it as something that is nonsensical.
0: But how in the world that a judge, let's just say a judge or a mayor or a governor, whatever the case, knowing what drugs do to a person, how in the world can they say it's free, let everybody have it as much as they want?
3: Well, again, when you open up the door to drugs in the sense of legalization, the money that is involved will swing the door open, because you're talking massive amounts of money you could even, if you were pro-drug, you could tout the idea of many new jobs created, et cetera, et cetera, et cetera, for these crops and these different agricultural systems to be embraced. So it's, you know, we could easily see drugs being marketed by America in America just from changed laws.
1: There was even an amendment in recent election in Louisiana itself about opening up gambling on sports.
2: Yes.
0: Well, that's good. That's now every state in the union now is faced with that. And I read an article on it yesterday. I believe that the states that's done it all, they have reaped untold amounts of money, and they're paying their debts and whatever the case. That's enticing.
1: Yeah.
0: It's very enticing.
3: Well, the people of the states aren't.
0: Oh, no, no.
3: They're paying the price for those. Yes. That's
0: right. I'm talking about the government of the state.
3: Sure.
0: And
3: I know
0: the people
3: you are.
0: Aren't. The people are being bled dry.
1: Money, the love of money is the root of all evil.
0: And more.
1: Mm-hmm.
0: Okay, go ahead.
2: We know from the book of Revelation where it talks about drugs in the last days.
1: Yes.
2: Pharmakia. We get the word drugs from that word pharmakia in the Greek. So drugs, and really the 60s brought about that huge transition. Mm-hmm. They call it the revolution of the 60s, and then you had the bands like the Beatles and others. One of their songs was Revolution, ironically. And then the drugs, Strawberry Fields Forever, all this began to manifest and more. And now we look back from the 60s, where LSD was first brought out and used with Timothy Leary. Now

0: we're legalizing these things and we're making it possible for everyone to participate in it. Not even then, we have legal drugs that people are addicted to that are just as powerful as the street drugs, and they're now confined to taking various forms.
1: I think the moral fiber of our nation changed in the 60s.
0: Significantly.
1: Yeah, it was huge, the free love movement.
2: When gambling was allowed, you know, as well, in every state in the union just about, maybe it is all of them, that changed again. You know, people don't, they don't live by faith anymore. It's the roll of the dice and whatever case. So that didn't help the country either, you know. And so what is next with the efforts of Satan?
1: Well, once again, we go back to the movements for same-sex marriage, the LGBTQ. They just keep adding letters to it. All of these are going to be legalized lifestyles that we have to acknowledge as the church. And the hate speech would be another law that will soon be upon us in strength.
2: Can be used for whatever one desires.
1: Well, if you preach the gospel and you say that a certain action described by scriptures is sin, that can be and will be hate speech.
0: Right. Pedophilia will be next. Mm-hmm. Pedophilia will be next.
2: God help us.
0: Bigamy, polygamy.
2: We've run out of time. Thank you so much for having been with us today. Don't miss the next program.
3: This has been A Study in the Word with Evangelist Jimmy Swaggart. 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
4: The Holy Ghost, when he comes in, if he's given his way, he will clean you up. You get me? That's his business. He'll clean up your tongue. He'll clean up your dress, lady. He'll clean up your dirty jokes, sir. He'll clean up your feet, boys and girls. What do you mean, clean up my feet? They will start to want to go other places instead of some of the places you have been going. The Holy Ghost will clean you up.
3: Jimmy Swaggart Ministries, serving the Lord for over 60 years. 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Soldiers, on the other hand, are defined by their strength, discipline, and purpose. In his debut book, Matthew Swaggart draws from the book of Exodus to show believers how to break free from the flock and live a bold, meaningful life that saves others and conquers the enemy. Readers will journey alongside the children of Israel before and after their miraculous deliverance, trading the shackles of the enemy for the promises of God to live in new identity, purpose, and victory. 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To purchase this debut book from Matthew Swaggart, From Sheep to Soldier, or any Jimmy Swaggart Ministries product, call 800-288-8350 or go online to jsm.org.
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0: Amen. We are so glad to be with you today. It's been raining a little bit here in Baton Rouge, but it's been dry, so we needed the weather. And we're just praying that the Holy Spirit would rain down on us as we are involved in this program. Help us to worship Him, look to Him, look to His Word, be led by His Holy Spirit. Amen. But we're so glad to share this time with you. And we're glad that Dr. Don Paul Gray is with us.
1: I made it here again.
0: Amen.
1: Even though it rained, and we welcome the rain here, I want to announce again that I'll be preaching, the Lord willing, this Sunday at Emmanuel Christian Fellowship in Shriver, Louisiana on LA 20. Pastor Carl Tyler is the pastor there. And the church service begins at 10:30 a.m. They're going to have a gospel singing that afternoon, and I don't think I'll be singing. I doubt that they will ask me. But if they ask me, I might try.
0: You make a joyful noise, huh?
1: If they'll give me an offering, I'll go ahead and do a song. But I'm sure they won't. Anyway, I plan to be there, Don and I, and we invite all of our friends and enemies to come and join us. Let's have church.
0: Amen. Amen. Mike Muzzerall, good to see you.
2: Always great to be here. Great to hear. Always love being on this program.
0: Amen. Jonathan Steele.
3: It is great to be here. Just a month away, a month away, I'll be in Spartanburg, South Carolina, joining the Corbin family, Sister Nikki Corbin and her family, up at Truth Chapel. It's 189 Hickory Hill Road in Spartanburg, South Carolina, September 26th and 27th. On the 26th, it's the Saturday, 10 a.m., we're going to have a family service, and at 6 p.m., we'll have another service, and we'll finish it up Sunday morning at 10 a.m. If you have any questions, you can call Sister Nikki Corbin, 864-585-3006. If you're anywhere in the area, come out and join me.
0: Amen. If you live in the Thibodeau area of Louisiana, Spartanburg, South Carolina, join our brethren in these services. In fact, go this weekend and visit these churches. We go to churches usually that we recommend, and we always have calls of people. Where's a good church in my area? So mentioned them on the program, and there's advertising that is shown throughout the day on SBN. And if you live in these areas, make a special effort to join our brethren, join these pastors in their churches, and you will be blessed. Share-a-thon. We are just winding down this month. What is today? The 27th? And so, but we have a few more days. If you have not given, and you, the Lord is urging you to give to Share-a-thon, this is funds that help us remain on television stations, satellites, the internet, radio stations. That's what these funds go for. And again, if God is urging you to be involved in this, you still have a few more days to give funds that would

staggered as he ministers. Donnie will be in Columbus, Mississippi, the 18th of September. One service, 7 p.m. This is All Nations Christian Fellowship. James Verdell is the pastor there, and he again is a graduate of the Bible College, one of the first students to attend the Bible College. And again, if you live in that area, make a special effort to be in this service. Donnie will be in Columbus, Mississippi. I mentioned that the 18th. He'll be the 25th through the 27th. He'll be in Petal, Mississippi. This is Spiritual Life Center. This is in the Hattiesburg area. So you see the times of the services and a phone number there that you can call if you need more information. But join Brother Donnie Swaggart as he ministers in this church. September 11th through the 12th is Crossfire, Revival Weekend. I appreciate all that they're doing in Crossfire Ministry to touch the lives of young people. And something's going on obviously every week they have the regular service, but a lot of special activities where young people can get involved and be touched by the Spirit of God. And our young people are being attacked today in a very large way by the enemy. And we encourage you as a parent, as a grandparent, aunts, uncles, in-laws, and outlaws to get your young people involved in these services because we're trusting God to touch their lives and will change them for time and eternity. So take advantage of this. On September 13th, Gold City Quartet will be here in our services Sunday morning at 10 a.m. They will be singing a couple of songs, but then that evening, a concert, full concert, that Sunday evening at 6 o'clock. If you live in this area, come and join us. If you don't, watch on SBN. It's going to be quite a time, and we're looking forward to it. I've been encouraging people to join us on Saturday mornings at 10 a.m. We have a prayer service in the church. And if you live in the area, come out and join us. Prayer is probably one of the most neglected areas in Christians' lives. And we want you to take advantage of this. We need your prayer. We want God to move in our services. We want God to help us. In fact, we can't do it in and of ourselves, but we need the Spirit of God moving in individual lives. Each individual that's involved in the service, everyone that attends, God wants to feed us in services because he wants us, you. What would the fivefold ministry, Ephesians 4:11, apostle, evangelist, pastor, teacher, prophet, these are appointed by God. And what's the purpose? You read verse 12, to minister to the body of Christ so that they can be involved in ministry. So that's what we're trying to accomplish in hearts and lives of lay people. Not just ministers, but lay people. God wants to use your life to touch the lives of other people that are around you. I want to read email. Several years ago, God, without question, gave me the job I have with a relocation package. Long story short, we moved from the southeast to the west coast. With that said, recently, in the last few months, I've lost my job. Would this be a sign it's time to leave and move back home, if you will? I'm very distressed, not knowing what to do, and have had no luck finding a job. Our house is paid for here,
So it's hard to just

0: up and leave, but I'm very confused on what to do. How can a person know the will of God?
1: Well, first of all, there's a danger in making quick decisions.
0: Mm-hmm.
1: The urgency sometimes clouds our proper understanding or our ability to hear from God.
0: And that urgency usually comes from the enemy, not from God.
1: Yeah, and a lot of times it's self-imposed by us in a situation like this. We don't know all the factors. We don't know what kind of work that she does. We don't know, you know, age, all of these different factors. Uh-huh. We do know, congratulations, to have a house all paid off. That's a big thing in this day and age. The thing is, continue to go with what God gave you until God gives you a new command. And I remember Pastor Jim Rentz, I had come to him. I'd been here about a year, and I went on a missionary trip. And on that missionary trip, I got to fly. I have a pilot's license, and I got to fly one of the twin engines back to Florida. And when we landed, the owner of the company offered me a job. And that company, by the way, only flew missionaries. They did no corporate stuff. It's all missionaries. And 1 week out of the year, they would fly into usually the Bahamas or Haiti or Jamaica, and they would park the plane, and then the pilots would actually do street ministry. When I got my pilot's license, that's what I wanted to do. I wanted to fly missionaries. And so I went to Jim Rentz. I said, look, I'm confused. God brought me here to the Bible college, and then I have this job offer. Mm-hmm. And Brother Brother Rentz gave me advice that has kept me through all different types of things I went through when I was here. And he said, is the command of God for you to move greater than the command was that brought you here in the first place?
0: Mm-hmm.
1: I said, no. He said, then don't do it. So I would say to you, don't be in a hurry. If you're able to continue for a while, keep seeking him and ask him to confirm it and to make it obvious to you. If not, then I would stay and look for something in that area. But again, these are questions that, first of all, we don't have all of the economic picture. We don't have all of the picture of the details. But I would say, don't make a quick decision. Don't assume that because the job is no longer there for you, that it must mean that God wants you to leave. We have to be very careful.
0: Okay.
2: You know, the thought comes to me, Brother Smith, it might be good for her to plan a trip back home, just a personal, like a vacation trip. Just go back and sort of scout out the land and pray over it. Go back and be around her friends, maybe her home church, relatives or whatever. And as she does this, if it's a lady, was it a lady?
0: No, it was a man.
2: It's a man. As he does this, the Holy Spirit has a way of showing him if there's going to be an open door there. It may not be, but very likely God has allowed this to be changed in his life. You have to accept that. The good thing is, Brother Mike said, the house is paid off. Sometimes the houses in the West are worth a lot more than if they relocate in other places, which means he can maybe have extra money there. But I would say probably if you're thinking about going home, wherever home is, maybe just fly there or drive there and see your friends and pray over it.
0: And you mentioned, I think, something that's very important is a good church.
2: Yeah.
0: That should be
2: absolutely
0: a large part of the decision, because the eternal things are more important Amen. Than the temporary things.
2: Amen. And maybe they need to just come and move right here to Baton Rouge.
0: Yeah.
2: Amen. A lot of people do that.
3: Yeah.
0: Yeah. Jonathan, you have anything?
3: I would encourage, and not just this emailer, but literally, I mean, everybody. The Bible is very clear that we walk by faith, not by sight. We walk by faith, and that word sight means appearance, the way things appear. We like to try to interpret things that are happening as the leading and guiding of God and the Holy Spirit. And while that can happen, it's not always the case. We need to try the spirits. Mm-hmm. We need to make sure that it's not an attack of the enemy. We need to make sure that it's not just the way the world works. You know, sometimes the Lord led you in one way, in one direction, let's say a job, but the boss makes a decision to fire you, and that wasn't necessarily God's plan for your life. Maybe God's plan for your life was to climb up the ladder and be very well in that organization. Again, what I'm trying to stress here is we can't just automatically say, man, I missed God, right? We can't automatically say, oh, I know for a fact this is God, unless you really do know for a fact it is God that is opening that door. So my encouragement to everybody watching, listening, this emailer, just because something bad is happening doesn't mean it was an attack. Could be God allowing it. But just because something good is happening doesn't mean that it's God. It could just be how everything is working. So make sure that you are following God. And how do I do that? How do I know what God's will is? Well, first of all, Scripture. Scripture tells us God's will. And number two, that's where a personal relationship with God comes from. I can't tell you how many times I thought I felt the leading and guiding of the Holy Spirit to turn around and be completely wrong. But you want to know what that did? That tuned my ear to the voice of God. I took that and I remembered that that wasn't God. That was me. And so as time has gone on, as time continues to build, and I'm still not perfect in it, I don't think anyone is, but as time goes on, it starts to fine-tune the voice of God where it's not easy, but it's easier to know if this is the leading and guiding of the Holy Spirit.
0: We get acquainted with God's voice as time goes along.
2: And you know, not every open door is the right open door.
3: That's right. That is absolutely correct.
2: Years ago, I was going to make a move. I had two open doors. Which one? They both look good. But not every door is the right door for you.
0: And closed doors can be used of God also.
2: You know, that scripture in Revelation chapter 3, it says, I close the door and no man can open it. And when the Lord closes a door, we need to just accept that. And let God open the right door for us.
1: But, you know, sometimes God answers three ways. Yes, no, and not right now. And sometimes it's the not right now that we have a problem with. Lord, I need an answer right now. And God says, you really don't. Continue to seek me. And last night, Dr. Gabe's sermon was fantastic.
0: Yes.
1: The idea there is to seek him. Seek him with all your heart. Seek him and get to a point that you lay down your own desire and say, Lord, if you want me to go, I will go. If you want me to stay, I will stay. But I want to be in the very center of your will.
0: Amen. Amen. Let me read something. We talk about the evangelist quite frequently, our monthly magazine. In the July issue, I wrote an article, How Can a Person Find God's Will? Let me just read a few things that are in this article. The Word of God, the Holy Spirit, those are the two most important things, ways that we can find the will of God. Sometimes inner feelings and impressions that are confirmed and grow over time. So it's not just feelings, inner feelings. God can use that, but God can also confirm things so that we know. Dreams and visions, that was used probably more in the Old Testament days. That's not one of the most important ways, but God can use dreams and visions. Circumstances, we mentioned open and closed doors. Prayer, peace. As the Lord leads you in a particular way, one of the ways that your feeling or direction can be confirmed is by peace. Amen. Counsel with spiritually mature Christians, angels, personal prophecy. But again, that's a list of several things. But again, the two most important things are the Word of God and the Spirit of God. Again, this is an article in the Evangelist. If you'd like a copy, email me, call me. I'll be glad to send you a copy. But if you're not receiving the magazine, call, write, send an email. I'd like to receive the Evangelist magazine. It's a monthly magazine. It takes a couple of months for you to get into the mailing cycle. Brother Swigert, an article. Sister Swigert, Donnie, Gabe, Matt, Dr. Gray, Mike Muzzerall all have an article every month, if I remember correctly. And there are some articles also by some of the other pastors that rotate. And so there's a lot of information. I mentioned in the last cover, inside the last page, is where ministers are traveling to in the next month or so. Some good information. How to find SBN. Maybe you've moved. I don't get SBN on my TV. Well, SBN Now is the app that you can get on your phone. If you have the internet, you can get SBN and watch it 24 hours a day any time that it's available to you and your time works out that way. So take advantage of this magazine and God will use it. Any other advice on finding God's will? Okay. Amen. God does have a will for your life.
2: Can I add a thought there?
0: Certainly.
2: One of the worst things you can do is trust dreams.
0: Mm-hmm.
2: Dreams can really give people confusion.
1: They can.
2: And I respect that Joseph had a vision or a dream, but God does speak through visions and dreams, but sometimes it's just bad enchiladas. Yeah.
0: Usually, like I said, dreams and visions were in the Old Testament before we had the Word of God,
2: yeah,
0: and the Holy Spirit living inside believers. So another area that you need to be careful with is personal prophecy.
2: Oh, yes.
0: Again, let God confirm that before you put right. that into action.
1: Right.
0: Okay? All right. Here's another email. According to the Apostle Paul, 1 Corinthians 14:22, the purpose of tongues is for a sign. Okay, let's turn to that scripture, 1 Corinthians 14:22. And what they're saying is true. Let me read it for you. 2 Corinthians. All right, let's read. Wherefore, tongues are for a sign, not to them who believe, but to them who believe not. But prophesying serves not for them who believe not, but for them which believe. Also in Romans chapter 8, there is a scripture that talks about tongues being a sign.
1: Yeah.
0: What this is talking about, this is not the gift of tongues, but this is praying in tongues,
1: prophetic
0: I believe,
1: tongues,
0: is
1: right.
0: what they're referring to. 1 Corinthians 14, there are two or three purposes of praying in tongues. One is to edify self. One is to talk with God. Another, there's a scripture in the Old Testament that talks about tongues being used for rest, bringing rest to the individual. And we're talking about a person who has received the baptism of the Holy Spirit that prays in tongues. We're not talking, this is not referring specifically to the gift of tongues that is referred to in 1 Corinthians 12 and also to a large extent in 1 Corinthians 14. Okay, any other comments?
2: You know, the gift of tongues and the evidence of tongues can be explained in different ways, but I think this verse here is talking about tongues and interpretation.
1: Yeah.
2: It says, wherefore tongues are for a sign. So when there's a church service going on, we've all heard reports that someone gave a message in tongues and someone from a foreign country heard it, and they heard it and recognized the language and understood mm-hmm. what was being said. Mm-hmm. And then the interpretation of that tongue then blessed them as well as it blessed others. So we've heard of that. I've not ever been in a church service where that happened to my knowledge. And I don't have the gift of other languages anyway, so I wouldn't be able to do it. But I have heard that quite a few times from missionaries, and I do believe that. But as you mentioned, the number one purpose of tongues is edification, either self or for the church. Mm-hmm. And if there's going to be an interpretation, then there's going to be understanding. A thing that bothers most of us is when there's a message in tongues and there's no interpretation, because the church is just holding a pattern. They're holding steady. They're waiting for the interpretation, and it doesn't come forth. And mm-hmm. so sometimes the pastor doesn't know what to do, or he waits for someone to interpret, and there's no interpret. That's a mistake. That's a problem. Mm-hmm. That's why Paul wrote and says, if there's not an interpreter there, then don't do it.
0: Amen.
1: Yeah, verse 5, 1 Corinthians 14:5, I would that you all speak with tongues, but rather that you prophesied. For greater is he that prophesieth than he that speaketh with tongues, except he interpret mm-hmm. that the church may receive edification. Mm-hmm. So tongues and interpretation equals edification. Prophetic tongues in the midst of a service doesn't edify anybody. The thing is that if there's, and it is a sign, but there's nothing wrong with it being a sign. But it's a sign to who? It's a sign to the unbeliever. I remember talking to a gentleman, a worship leader, a famous worship leader, matter of fact, and he talked about a friend of his that was a Hebrew cantor. And a cantor, I think I'm pronouncing it right, is the one who leads the singing in a synagogue. Now, that day, he came to visit that church, and there was tongues and interpretation, and the lady that gave the tongues was actually speaking Hebrew.

0: And not only was she speaking Hebrew, he said to him, her Hebrew is perfect. Is she Jewish? He said, no, she's not Jewish. He said, but her pronunciation is, now, if you're going to be a cantor in a synagogue, your pronunciation and your singing abilities are extremely important. He said, not only is her Hebrew perfect, but it's actually the song I'm singing this Sabbath, word for word. Mm. And so when the interpretation came, he was able to see that it was a sign. It was a sign because of the tongues and interpretation and the tongues. And he was just blown away how this Gentile, this Goyim, this Gentile who had never taken a class in Hebrew was singing his song that he was going to sing. That's God trying to get his attention. Yeah. That's a sign.
1: I've also heard that it's a sign in the fact that it's a fulfillment of Joel chapter 2, verse 28.
0: Right.
1: So a fulfillment of scripture that God would pour out of his spirit upon all flesh. So, okay. Any other comments? Okay. Is it wrong to put in your will that you do not want to be kept alive by artificial means? In other words, a DNR, do not resuscitate.
0: There's nothing wrong with that, because the way I look at it is this way. And if you lived in the time of, let's say, the Apostle Paul, you wouldn't have that ability to be artificially kept alive. So at that point of time, you're placing your life in the hands of God. He will make that final decision. Now, I've joked around with my wife. I said, look, if I'm not walking right with God, then resuscitate. If I'm walking right with God, do not resuscitate. But I understand that we have to go to a break.
1: Mm-hmm. Okay. All right. We'll go to that break and we'll be right back. Thank you.
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0: Okay, we are back. Dr. Gray, you had a comment?
1: You were talking about the practice of signing a document called a DNR, do not
0: resuscitate.
1: I got a phone call just the other day on that, so I had to deal with that and answer that. In my family, and certainly as a pastor, we've dealt with that down through the years. I think it's important to know that people can have the privilege to say yes or no, and that is they can either sign the document or not sign the document. If a person is going to sign it, that means that if they pass out and they lose the heartbeat, that the paramedics are not to try to bring back the heartbeat, that they're to leave the person as they are. It does not mean if they fainted or if they've just simply lost consciousness, but it means really if you lose your heartbeat and your body is, in a way, appears to be dead. But I tell people, why not? This is my encouragement. Let the paramedics and let the family that's looking after the person make that decision. We never know. My brother Charles was being taken. He was trying to get out of the house just a few years ago, about 5 years ago. And he walked to the car and passed out as he was getting in the car. And they, of course, immediately called the paramedics. They could not resuscitate him. I'm glad they tried. They did get a heartbeat, and they took him to the hospital. He was there for a week before they turned the machine off. When I finally got there, he had been in the hospital a week, and the family had a discussion. The wife led the discussion and asked, what do we think? And I said, well, in my mind, if they've been on the machine more than 3 days, then consider pulling the plug and not continuing it. Some people say 5 days. I don't know what if there's a law on that or not, but years ago, there was a law that they had to leave them on the machine 3 days. So for my brother, that happened on a Monday, and they turned the machine off on Sunday. When they did that, I was there. The body twitched, and then there was no movement. So it's a very difficult decision, but in my mind, I would say let family and let the professionals make that decision.
0: There is also maybe a possibility that someone has power of attorney. That individual gave that power of attorney to someone else to make those kind of decisions. My understanding in the state of Louisiana, it may vary from state to state, is that two doctors need to determine that the person is brain dead before the breathing machine or whatever can be turned off, but it can be a very difficult decision.
1: Years ago, I had to be in the hospital as a pastor, and they had a baby. And the baby had died, and they had resuscitated the heart, and beautiful little child there on the bed. I remember that family agonizing over that. But I also remember the doctor said, we've done everything possible. Mm-hmm. It'd been a few days, and we cannot tell that there's any life in the child. The child is brain dead. And I remember telling the parents, they said, what do we do, Pastor? I said, rely upon the doctors. They are the medical professionals. And the doctor says, we think after so many days, we should turn the machine off. Mm-hmm. And the family agreed to do that. And I'll never forget that day. It was very sad, but it had to be done, and they declared the child to be dead. So I guess I tend to favor not signing a DNR, but I know some people want to sign that. The bad part about if you don't sign it is if they resuscitate you and then you come back as a vegetable. That goes on.
2: Mm-hmm. Yeah.
1: Where you have life, but you don't have life.
0: So what you're saying might happen is that damage done to the brain to a very large extent.
1: That happens. Yes. Yeah, that happens. Yes. And so they turn the machine off. The heart continues to beat, but there's no clear consciousness.
0: Yeah.
1: and that goes on. A few years ago, we heard about this lady that was in that condition for like over 1 year.
0: Yeah.
1: And she was alive, but she had no conscious activity, but her heart continued.
0: Mm-hmm.
1: And they were feeding her with tubes.
2: Mm-hmm. Yeah, there was a case in Florida like that. I remember that.
1: Yeah.
2: Yeah. But it's a tough decision.
0: It's a tough decision.
2: Yeah. And it's a decision that a lot of times, even afterwards, causes a family feud. And it's one of the things that I think if the patient is in their right mind that can make that decision, then let that patient make that decision for their life.
0: Right.
2: And everybody else, you go along with it. I was a power of attorney over this person's life, and they passed away a few months ago. But thank goodness I never had to make that decision, because I asked them point blank, what do you want me to do? And they said, you'll know when the time comes. Well, that puts a lot of weight on another person, but still, I think that families, once a decision is made, don't take it out on each other.
0: Mm-hmm.
2: You know, you're still family, hopefully. Hopefully you're still family.
1: Yeah.
0: And that should be a time of supporting each other rather than attacking each other.
2: Right. But if the patient themselves is able to make that decision, then honor that decision. It's their life.
0: Yes.
2: And in situations, I'll guarantee you that the Apostle Paul would not have a DNR on his life.
1: So it is legal to sign the document.
2: It is legal.
0: Mm-hmm. Okay. Okay, let's go to another question here. Good morning. I wanted to do a study on prayer. Is there any material that you would recommend? Study on prayer.
3: Well, first of all, and this probably goes without saying, but I'll say it anyway.
0: Mm-hmm.
3: The disciples had that same question, right? They asked Jesus, teach us to pray.
0: Mm-hmm.
3: And he does. Jesus takes the time to teach the disciples to pray. And so I would absolutely study the Lord's Prayer. There is a book on the Lord's Prayer. We used it in Bible college. I'll see if I can find it. I'll see if I can find it as these gentlemen speak on the subject too. Well, but
1: was it written by Larry Lee?
3: Yes. Yeah.
1: Yeah. Larry's an old friend of mine, and he did a book and did a lot of sermons on the subject of prayer. And Brother David Borg has used that book a lot and has followed that outline a lot in his preaching on that subject.
3: Yeah.
1: By the way, the name E.M. Bounds comes to my mind. You all familiar with that book?
0: Yeah.
1: Great book on prayer.
3: Yes. Oh yeah.
1: Andrew Murray and E.M.
0: Yes,
1: Bounds.
0: Yes, another one. Uh-huh.
1: And Leonard Ravenhill has written on prayer. David Wilkerson has written on prayer. A lot of good books out there.
3: And the name of the book is Could You Not Tarry 1 Hour?
1: That's
3: by
1: right.
3: Larry Lee. And that's the book I was trying to bring to my mind. It does a fantastic job of breaking down the Lord's Prayer, and its goal is to take daily prayer and make it more enjoyable, right? The idea behind it is makes it less of a chore and more of an easier way to pray. And so I encourage you, get that book. It is a fantastic book that breaks down the Lord's Prayer personally. Through studying different books and through studying scripture, the way I always pray is I first of all open God with thanksgiving, open prayer with thanksgiving, recognizing who God is, giving Him the glory and the honor that He is deserving to Him and Him alone. Second thing I do is I then ask for my requests, whatever is burdening my heart, whatever is going on, and then I end with thanksgiving. I sandwich my requests in between thanksgiving, because most of the time, by the time I get through Thanksgiving, my requests are a whole lot smaller than they were when I started.
0: And the emphasis is on God.
3: It is.
0: He's more important than the requests.
3: Absolutely.
0: I have a sign in my office, and we have it at home. Don't tell God how big your problems are, but tell your problems how big your God is. So basically the same idea.
2: The right attitude in prayer. Can I also make a suggestion? That is devotionals. Mm-hmm. ministry has four great devotionals, 31 Days of Wisdom of Daily Devotional by Dr. Swigert, 31 Days of Worship and Daily Devotional, again by Dr. Gabe Swigert, Breadcrumbs by Pastor Lauren Larson, and then Word for Every Day, Daily Devotional. Yeah. And I think that if we look at, sometimes that gets you into the right atmosphere, the right attitude of prayer. Some devotionals have at the very end a sample prayer, pray this, or an encouragement, a call to prayer. And a lot of times doing that, tying your prayer life into your Bible study life.
3: Yeah.
2: Is another thing.
3: Yeah.
2: Meditate on the scripture, reading a scripture. Meditation, the difference between secular meditation and scriptural meditations. Secular meditation tries to empty your mind, sometimes through repeating a sound or a word over again, emptying your mind, where biblical is the opposite. The biblical is taking a scripture, taking a concept, sometimes even a part of a scripture, and letting the Holy Spirit reveal to you all that He can out of that, or all that you will receive out of that. And so sometimes if you tie in your prayer life after your reading life, a lot of times that'll help you to have a more effective and consistent prayer life.
0: Okay, so we're not talking about just memorizing the prayer and repeating it, but we're taking the principles that it talks about
3: right.
0: in the Lord's Prayer.
2: Sure.
1: You know, in my mind, the worst prayer that's being promoted out there is where you take some beads and you say phrases over and over and over and over.
0: Mm-hmm.
1: That's very sad that certain denominations encourage that. We know what that one's all about. We heard a lot about that. I want to make mention.
2: Can I just add one fast comment on the
1: yeah.
2: beads? Is that it is used in multiple religions,
0: mm-hmm.
2: the
1: yes,
2: usage of beads.
1: And
2: so,
1: in the Hindu.
2: Yeah.
1: Can I make mention? Dr. Larry Lee is still preaching, and he lives in the Rockwall area, and you can get his book at Amazon,
0: mm-hmm.
1: Could You Not Tarry for 1 Hour?
3: Yeah.
1: And that book has touched millions of lives, and it's a very in-depth study on prayer. I've heard him preach on it many times, and he goes to his son's church there in Rockwall, right outside of Rockwall. So I just wanted to mention that.
0: Okay. Okay. All right. This is referring to 2 Timothy chapter 3, verse 7. Could you all discuss 2 Timothy 3, 7? Is the word truth talking about Jesus in this verse? Okay, let's look at the verse. It says, ever learning and never able to come to the knowledge of the truth. Let me read Brother Swigert's notes. Proclaims learning that which is wrong. And this proclaims the fact that they really do not want the truth.
3: The emphasis here, Paul is talking about the last days and how mm-hmm. there will be godlessness, right? There will be people, if you just go a few verses up, people will be lovers of self, lovers of money, proud, arrogant, abusive, disobedient to their parents, unholy. Right. We get heartlessness. We have a whole list of mm-hmm. what people have. They would seek pleasures for themselves. They don't, instead of being lovers of God, things like that. And so what it is it's describing a godless society.
0: Mm-hmm.
3: And in that godless society, the reason why they never arrive to the truth is because they don't want the truth. Does this talk about theology and God? Yes, absolutely. Is it specifically talking about Jesus, who is the way, the truth, and the life? Yes and no. It's more speaking of theology. It's more speaking of preaching and
2: that's
3: teaching.
2: Right.
3: That's really what it's speaking about here.
0: So it's talking about learning.
3: Yeah.
0: But you can learn about a whole bunch of things
3: that aren't true,
0: and our society lifts people up that just have an education.
3: Yeah,
0: nothing wrong with education in and of itself, but when you glamorize that,
3: mm-hmm.
0: when you glorify that, and more than the things of God.
1: Yeah. Pilate asked the question, what is truth?
0: Mm-hmm.
3: Yeah.
1: Truth is Jesus Christ.
0: Mm-hmm.
1: You know, as Brother Jonathan mentioned, this whole chapter deals with last day's issues.
0: Perilous times.
1: That verse 5 stands out to me. Having a form of godliness.
0: Mm-hmm.
1: A lot of religions have a form of godliness, mm-hmm. but they're not into truth.
0: Right. Right.
2: If I can add two things. First of all, and you brought up verse 5, which is excellent. 5 and 6 tells us the context of these people. And these people that are ever learning are the ones creeping into houses, leading captive silly women laden with sins, led away with diverse lusts. From such turn away from. This is the ones that's talking about mm-hmm. they're ever learning and not coming to the knowledge of truth. Now, why aren't they coming to the knowledge of truth? It's because what are they studying? And, you know, we talk about universities and colleges, and where you go is going to determine a lot as to what you're going to learn.
3: Absolutely.
2: Am I right? And so in this situation, I agree that it's not specifically Jesus Christ. If the definite article was there in the original Greek, it would give a little bit of a credence to that. But in the context, I think it's they don't want any truth at all. Mm-hmm. I mean, and again, if they would study the Word of God, they would find the truth.
0: Yeah.
2: I am the way, the truth, and life. No man come to the Father but by me.
1: That's it.
0: Two other areas that the Bible mentions as truth is the Word of God and the Spirit of God. Those are all indicated in the Word of God as being true sources of truth. So if we really want to know God's truth, He wants to reveal Himself to us.
3: Absolutely.
0: Amen. Yeah. Amen. All right, Pastor Donnie, is there an easy way to forgive someone, especially the pastor and some deacons, start listening to other people and form an opinion that you're no good and it's been proved that everything they were saying were lies? Mm-hmm. How do I go about forgiving them and making it easy on myself, because some of them were even my kin folks, mm-hmm. and it hurts so bad to have to live life like that, okay?
2: Ouch.
0: This is one example.
2: Yeah.
0: But
1: that goes on, sad to say.
0: Yeah. It does. So how do I forgive?
1: Well, I would say, first of all, that person needs to go to the people that have wronged him, and then he needs to express that. He should. It's his American privilege to speak up when he feels that he's been done wrong. He should go to the people that are saying these things and saying, I want you to know I disagree with you. You've hurt me, and I'm gonna have to forgive you, but at least I want you to know you hurt me, and I will process it, but I want you to know I don't agree with what you did. And he should certainly go to the pastor and say, you're listening to people, and they're not telling you the truth, and explain himself. The pastor should interview him and find out what happened from his side. But then when it's all over, which it will be over at some point, he's got to back away and say, now, Lord, I have done what I can do, and I can do nothing else, and I must put it at the base of the cross and give it to you. I give
2: That's
1: that
2: right.
1: burden to you.
2: That's right.
1: And I walk away from it, because you can't change it. And how many times have we all experienced where someone's done us wrong, but they don't agree with that. They think they did us right. But the point is, if we know they've done us wrong and we have to forgive them, then we have to do it. If we don't forgive them, then forgiveness turns into a grudge. It turns into bitterness. It can turn into hatred.
0: Yes. So what you're saying is make sure that they have heard both sides of the story.
1: Sure.
0: A lot of times people make decisions based on just what one person has told them.
2: Yeah. And there's sometimes you're not even going to be given the opportunity to defend yourself.
1: That's true.
2: Yeah.
1: But you know, Brother Mike, I've met people that's not willing to stand up for themselves and say, well, so-and-so did me wrong. And you ask them, well, have you gone to them and talked to them about it? No, because I know they won't hear me, so I'm not going to talk to them.
2: You know, I'm thinking of Zechariah 13:6. Let me read it. And one shall say unto him, and we know this is Christ is talking about, what are thy wounds in thy hands? Then he shall answer, those with which I was wounded in the house of my friends.
1: Yeah.
2: When we get hurt, a total stranger may say something about you that can hurt you.
0: Mm-hmm.
2: It's going to hurt. But it hurts more when it's your friend saying it.
1: Yeah.
2: And can I say something? I think it hurts the worst when it's in the church.
0: Yes,
1: sure.
2: When you're wounded in the church, and there are some people that won't set foot in a church again because of what they've experienced. Don't do that. Don't blame God for the actions of His children.
0: Mm-hmm.
2: He's trying to deal with those children that hurt you. But the thing is that, again, if you can make it right, then go ahead and talk to them about that. But the second thing is, if Jesus Christ, and this is referring to Jesus Christ, if He can forgive those who put the wounds in His hands, remember, Lord, Father, forgive them. They yes. know not what they're doing, or they don't know the extent of what they're doing,
0: mm-hmm.
2: or the full ramification. Since Jesus can do that, and we are to be like Jesus, in the midst of our forgiving of others, we need to remember that we've been forgiven much. Therefore, we need to forgive much.
0: And what Dr. Gray mentioned was that we're not hurting the other person by not forgiving them.
2: Yeah, unforgiveness hurts us.
0: I'm yeah. hurting myself. And
1: it becomes bitter.
2: Yeah.
0: Holding a grudge, poison. Resentment, bitterness, hatred.
1: Can I bring up another aspect of this? And that is how pastors deal with it. So let's talk about that for a moment. When people come to the pastor, and boy, you know, I pastored for many, many years, so I've been there. When they come to the pastor and they're telling you very bad things about another member, the way that pastor deals with that is so important.
0: Yes.
1: And he's got to be extremely careful. I remember a few years ago, I was talking to a pastor about a situation that happened in the church there. And there was some moral issues that had come into focus, and the pastor was dealing with that and dealing with church members about it. And I remember telling him, saying, don't take it to the pulpit.
0: Oh, no. Yeah.
1: I said, deal with it privately.
2: Absolutely.
0: Yes.
1: Don't take it to the pulpit. Some people, some pastors think that they need to take it to the pulpit sort of to explain, well, why is this church member no longer in our church? Particularly in the smaller churches where they can notice. But that's the worst thing you can do. And I might want to add here that if you say some things that are pretty bad about a church member in the pulpit, they can turn around and sue you for slander.
0: Yeah.
1: And they may win the lawsuit.
2: Well, right. The other thing is that you can turn the whole church against that person. What happens if that person repents and wants to come back?
0: Yes.
1: Yep.
2: Then it's not dealing with one or two people that were involved in that, whatever that situation is. You've got the whole church now.
1: Well, that sounds like what he's describing there.
3: Yeah.
0: Yeah. Yeah. Okay. All right. We have come to time for another break. Let me encourage you that we will be receiving phone calls after this break. 1-800-342-8430. It's on the screen there. 1-800-342-8430. 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
1: Some time back at Family Worship Center, my grandfather, as he was standing or sitting on that platform, presented three dynamic, powerful messages that every single one of us need to hear. Many of you watched it live. Some of you don't remember them at all. And here's what we have done. We have taken these three specific sermons,

0: every single one of us need to hear. Many of you watched it live. Some of you don't remember them at all. And here's what we have done. We have taken these three specific sermons, the maniac from Gadara, the sin nature, and what the Bible says about hell. And we have put them on a CD-DVD combo, $15 each. If I were you, I would not just settle for one. 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Go to the phone, go online, and pick up each one of these copies right now.
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0: All right, we are back and want to encourage you again. Give us a call, 1-800-342-8430, 1-800-342-8430, and we'll be glad to talk to you. Comments or questions, okay? Here's an email. Good morning, everyone. I recently rededicated my life to the Lord, and I've noticed sometimes when I pray, I will get a rush of excitement or a boldness or a confidence, but it doesn't happen all the time. However, is there a reason that it does not happen all the time?
1: Sometimes, but it's not, I think every one of us would be in that situation also.
0: Sure.
1: There are some times where it seems like our prayers don't even hit the roof or the ceiling. And then other times it just seems that all of the angels pause and listen as we spend that time with the Lord. And most of the time, if we listen to the Holy Spirit, He'll show us if there's anything that's hindering that. Mm-hmm. But sometimes it's just there's a thing called persevering in prayer.
0: Yeah.
1: There's a term that Paul used for patience, hupomone. It's literally under abiding. It's the weight of your prayer on top of you, but you're still going to pursue even though you can't go through it. Think of Daniel. Remember Daniel seeking the Lord, and there was some hindrance to the response to that prayer. And sometimes we get that too. So a lot of times it's not necessarily what am I doing wrong? Sometimes it's just it's a test of our faith. Are we going to continue? And sometimes it is.
0: Yeah.
1: Sometimes we're going into the prayer, it's a wrong prayer.
0: Yeah.
1: I'm so glad God has not answered every one of my prayers. There'd be a lot of dead people. No. I shouldn't joke. But no, there are sometimes we pray prayers that I'm thankful that the Lord afterwards said, no, I didn't answer that prayer because, number one, it's not according to my will. Number two, it wouldn't be according to what I want for you. And so
0: we don't walk by feelings anyway.
1: Right.
0: I mean, feelings are wonderful. Man, sensing the presence of God, and I assume that's kind of what he's describing here, but we walk by faith. And sometimes there is no feeling. Hey, how many times have you read the Bible and, okay, all right, and you go to church and you think, okay, but we keep on walking.
2: Yeah. Can you imagine Moses at the burning bush? And he said, now, Lord, I want to see that burning bush every day of my life.
0: Yeah.
2: I want this experience, the burning bush experience. You know, it transformed him. On that day, it greatly impacted him. We love the presence of God, but it happens once in a while.
0: Mm-hmm.
2: But God wants us to also settle down and just do daily living. Live it out.
0: Yes, yes. So what this individual is experiencing is not unique.
2: No.
0: I think every believer experiences that at times. And so we keep on walking.
2: Yes.
0: You know, you can give example after example in the Word of God of people. God, I'm thinking of Joseph. My mercy. He experienced the presence of God, and God was and then his brothers sold him into slavery.
2: Yeah.
0: How do you live with that?
1: Yeah.
0: And then the wife of the individual who bought him in Egypt made a false charge against him, and he ended up in prison.
1: And we don't see any bitterness.
0: No.
1: We don't see any bitterness. Matter of fact, we don't ever hear him saying, God, why?
0: Why?
1: He doesn't question God.
0: Yeah.
1: In the midst of all that, he doesn't question God. God's able to bless him.
0: Yes.
1: And through that, able to bless his family. Now, the ultimate